0: You know who these people
1: Every
0: are.
1: Every club's got one, right?
0: Every just like Sandbagging Rats, they have these kind of guys. So I created the character. Like I said, nothing really came about it. And fast forward about 6-7 months later, once our season here in Michigan was opening back up, there was a local club about 15 minutes away from my house. They had posted some winners of a tournament. I did a little research, Googled the one guy. I said, oh man, this guy goes to my rival high school. Like, I'm definitely going to slam this guy. And then I happened to look up their handicaps. And I mean, the rest is kind of history. I just put out like a little 60-second clip. It gained a little bit of traction. And I was just like, man, you know, I wonder if I did a little diving and looked elsewhere in the country and started doing this thing. I don't know. Like I said, a lot of it's dumb luck. But I love it.
1: Did you have a comedic background or a writer's background? Or were
0: you I think I'm extremely funny. Yes, I've always thought that I have. But as far as any like profession, no, definitely not. I did always my mother always told me when I was a kid, she was like, you're going to be a writer. You're going to, because I used to write all these stories. And she would, I don't know, she just always had this thing in her head, and it never happened. Basically, I did go to law school for like 4 months. I nailed a writing class. I remember that. I think that was the one class I passed. But no formal comedic training or anything. I do appreciate that though, because that must mean you laugh occasionally.
1: I love your stuff, and I think I'm curious. I want your reply to this, or see if you agree with me or not. But I think your stuff has taken off so quickly because it was one of the last lanes of the golf community where nobody was doing this. Like, no one was creating the content you were creating and talking about what you were talking about. Yet almost the entire planet of golf can relate to it. And when everybody thought, well, everything in the golf game has been done already, and unless there's a new technology coming around, we got nothing to talk about. Boy, were we wrong. Because apparently every golf club in the world and every golfer has a story about a guy like what you're talking about, and no one was doing it. So it's got to be the reason why this is like a rocket's been strapped to this, and you just take it off. I mean, this is a bigger problem, I guess, than what we thought was out there.
0: Yes, it's a monumental problem. I like to think like I'm putting a dent in it occasionally, but as we see, I mean, it's like, every week, just more and more tips keep rolling in, and people continuously do the same thing over and over again. And I do think a lot of it, like the reason it's kind of taken off is because, I mean, these are real people. These are real situations at clubs that we can all relate to. I do try to, as you were talking about the comedic thing, I do try to lighten things up here and there because, I mean, at the end of the day, a lot of these things aren't... I mean, in some cases, I guess they could be considered felonies, depending on the amount of money that people are winning. But, I mean, until we get these in the actual code, I don't think any Congress people here are going to be passing anything. Because let me tell you what, politicians are some of the biggest sandbagging rats out there. So if you want them to, yeah, they're not going to be writing any laws.
1: There's a lateness in society that tends to lean this way more. But we can stay away from that. Before I want to know, in your opinion, maybe what the worst case of sandbagging or the worst thing you've come across is. But before we get to that, who's pushed? Like, have you been threatened at all? Have people pushed back at you? Like, you know, threatening violence or lawsuits or anything? Like, what's the most aggressive pushback you've received from either an individual or a club that maybe you've called out along the way?
0: Yeah, I'd say a little bit of all of the above so far. I had one recently, but, you know, this was like, they don't really say who they are. They just kind of wish ill will towards you and your family, that kind of thing. That Wonderful. Doesn't, I did have a last year on a holiday here. It was on Thanksgiving. I'm a Detroit Lions fan. If you know anything about yep. NFL football, you know that pretty much every Thanksgiving is always an awful day for me because the Lions always lose. And happened to receive a message. This was directly to my cell phone too. This was a fun one where it was a GPS shot of my home saying, oh, you want to be famous? We know where you live, that kind of thing. That happens. Let's see what else.
1: Wow.
0: I have had a few cease and desist. I will say this, as far as a clubs go, maybe in the beginning there might have been some uneasiness, but nowadays I feel like most of the country clubs are on board because it's not that I'm doing their job for them, but I kind of am because it's these pros, PGA pros, do not want to have conversations with a member at their club that's spending thousands of dollars a month to be there. And it's like the worst thing you could do is, oh yeah, thank you so much for dropping 20 grand at this place. By the way, we all think you're a scumbag and you're going to be playing as a four handicap instead of an eight the rest of the year. So
1: Yes.
0: I do think the club's kind of, I think they're kind of hip to it now. I had one recently where they were actually in the comments right after being like, we're already on it. So it's been fun. Yeah, not too, I don't get too many threats, but I mean, that's just,
1: Once
0: I
1: in a
0: think it just comes
1: while,
0: with the territory.
1: yeah, it's gonna come around. It's just, it's you call people out on their BS, and occasionally it's gonna happen. Okay, recently in the golf news world, a guy was called out for a fake hole in one. Apparently, he's been notorious at every club he's been to, multiple member guests. This is just one of many acts of cheating, etc. Off the top of your head, if I said to you, what is the most shocking display of sandbagging, or like where it's just, mathematically, I have a better chance of walking outside the front door of my house, getting hit by lightning and eaten by a great white shark before shooting that number off that handicap. If I ask you that question and we're sitting around the 19th hole having a sandbagger, what name, what situation, what person comes to mind?
0: Well, I could tell you the names nowadays are all kind of just very
1: Sure.
0: wishy-washy. It takes me, I've done so many of these now that quite a few seem to blend together. One, there's a few that stick out. I'm not going to mention any names on this one, but I have uncovered evidence before where a person has gone to play in an event, signed up with this handicap index, and well, it's just not them. It's like their brother that happens to look exactly like them. And they don't exactly check IDs in a lot of these situations, right? You're just going up, you're like, yep, that's me. You register, you move on. So I've had the playing as a just complete as someone else, that always makes me giggle. I had a guy that I called out last year. As far as what happened afterwards, I mean, if this doesn't tell the story, he was playing as a five handicap and he was winning everything. He couldn't, there wasn't a tournament that he wasn't in where he wasn't at least qualifying to move on to the nationals or this and that. And after he showed up in one of my videos, he went from a five handicap all the way to a plus 4.5 in the matter of like a couple months. So yeah, he was shaving basically 10 shots everywhere he went.
1: Oh my.
0: Yeah, that is a big time misconception that the biggest sandbaggers are like the 15 handicaps. They do come in all shapes, sizes, and all the above.
1: All right, before we get let you go, Sandbagger's a sponsor of yours, Sandbagger's a sponsor of ours. I mean, I don't know if there's a better brand alignment with between a company, an organization, an adult beverage, for this example. And what you're doing. This is like a match made in heaven, that
0: I agree.
1: Sandbagger is a sponsor of Yip Strickler, who's calling out the game's greatest sandbaggers across North America, and maybe abroad. Maybe we'll go even further international as this thing grows. You'll be getting on planes and having to do 60-minute like exposés in other parts of the world. Who knows where this is going yet? But how did this come about? Like, where did this come from? Did they reach out to you? Did they find you and go, like, you're perfect for us?
0: So it was actually a few years ago when I just started my fake independent journalism career, and I had someone had actually messaged me just like, "Hey, have you heard of this drink?" And it was it basically just in Canada at the time, and it was Sandbagger. I'm like, "No." So I basically what I did is I had just done one of my investigations, and I put their product. I somehow organically threw it into the mix, and I tagged them in it. And it wasn't soon after they kind of messaged me back, and they sent me. I remember they sent me some. I forget what flavor. It was the original, straight to the gin flavors.
1: The original gin lemon lime.
0: The original gin, and I mean the cloudberry.

0: bagger that this place had, loaded up the bag. I'm actually still kind of working on a little video I got to send to Sandbagger as we speak, but they're still sitting in the suitcase. I'm waiting to, there's going to be a nice little loading them into the fridge process. That's going to take some time, but they are, I mean, so far I can't be happier with the partnership that we have. Now they could have sent me a lot more Sandbaggers to drink.
1: This is going to get more. They're going to send more right after this. Yep. I guarantee it. Transfusion. That's the Golf Talk Canada team's Sandbagger of choice, often because nice. At the end of a trip together, we likely should go for a blood transfusion together, the three of us. So that's our drink. Listen, great stuff. Follow Yip. It's a great follow. Instagram is Yip_ Strickler, if you're looking for him on Instagram. You know what I'm saying? In golf terms, you're doing God's work, Yip. You're doing God's work. Thanks so much for doing this with us. Really appreciate it. I hope you come back on.
0: Thanks for having me. Anytime.
2: 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GTC continues next with a conversation with Garrett Rank.
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4: La, how's it going today?
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4: Golf Talk Canada continues. A lot of cool stories in the world of golf right now. Canadian Garrett Rank, well, he's certainly one of them. He took home the Canadian Mid-Am for the fourth time in his career and first time in 10 years. What's also really cool, the guy's also a referee in the NHL. I spoke about this very impressive accomplishment with Rank. Garrett, welcome back to Golf Talk Canada.
5: Thanks, Adam. Pleasure to be here.
4: Good to be with you again, my friend. So when I say you're a four-time Canadian mid-amateur champion, how's that sound to you?
5: Yeah, it's a pretty special, huge honor to, be a national champion for the, I think, fifth time now. I snuck a Canadian Universities championship in there when I was at the University of Waterloo. And, it's been 10 years since I won it last. And, it was super exciting on Friday to get the job done again.
4: Yeah, so take us through the week. What went right for you?
5: I got off to a great start, played a pretty efficient round in round one on Tuesday, shot 64. Everything was going pretty well. The putter was hot. I was driving in the fairway. A little bit less efficient the rest of the week, but, Evan from Manitoba, who finished second, was playing great as well. And it was fun to kind of battle it out there the last day. We had a bunch of lead changes, a little bit of momentum swings. So, it was great to get the competitive juices flowing again and be in the mix there on Friday.
4: And kind of crazy, 10 years between victories. Is how much has your golf game changed over the last 10 years?
5: Yeah, back when I was in 2014, 15, and 16, I was on the Canadian national team. So, was heavily pursuing golf, playing full time. I kind of play full time still in the summertime when I'm away from work, but, just not as much time to put into the game to, really be super dialed in. But, found it last week at Brantford and, it was fun to shoot some low scores.
4: Yeah, you found it in a big way. So you win the tournament, little trophy presentation, I'm sure some media obligations. And then you had to look at your phone for the first time. What was the reaction like from friends and family after they found out you won?
5: Yeah, I had a lot of support, a bunch of texts from, a bunch of people that were following along said they were glued to their phone. The lead kept switching back and forth. So they said they didn't really get much done on Friday afternoon. A lot of messages from guys I'd play with in the past that have either played in the tournament or that I know through golf that were pretty pumped for me to get the job done again.
4: Good for you here, man. Now, summer, well, it's coming to a close here. Hockey season just around the corner. Do you have any more tournaments scheduled before hockey season starts?
5: No, nothing left on the golf front. Trying to change gears a little bit to hockey. It starts here, training camp September 12th for the officials. So I'm just trying to get ready for that. I'm sure I'll play a little bit of fun golf before then as well. And not much golf. The game was peaking just at the right time, and then now I got to put the clubs away again for 5-6 months. So,
4: yeah, people tuning into this, obviously they watch golf, they watch hockey, they watch everything, and people are very familiar, I would think, with an NHL training camp for players. But what's the training camp like for officials?
5: Yeah, pretty similar to the players' training camp. I mean, we have to pass a physical. We go through fitness testing in the first couple of days, and you know, then we're getting on the ice, working on our positioning, our skating. You know, we're watching a lot of video on you know, stuff from the previous seasons, and you know, going over some of the rule changes if they you know, made any for the upcoming season. And, you know, just trying to get our legs back underneath us. You know, I get out on the ice probably 5-6 times before training camp, but then, you know, you get kind of thrown straight into the fire, in the preseason. And, you know, for the first couple of periods, you're like, whoa, it's, you know, it's a different pace than you're definitely used to, you know, when you're just out there skating by yourself.
6: Yeah, finding those hockey legs, getting them back, and now not as many preseason games this year, so it might be a little different. But for you, training in the summer, what's that like for you?
5: I get out on the ice probably 5-6 times. You know, we skate as a group of officials. There's about 10 of us that live, you know, in the east of Toronto, so we kind of get together, get on the ice a couple times, you know, play a little bit of scrimmage hockey, see how good our hands are. But just a lot of time in the gym. I do a little bit of yoga too to keep the flexibility up, which is nice. Kind of work on your breathing as well, which helps, you know, on the ice and on the links too. So, most of our guys, I actually shouldn't say most, I said all of our guys are in really good shape, and, you know, we're ready to go once we get back to training camp and hit the ice.
6: So you're obviously an unbelievable golfer, a plus index and then some, but how would you grade your skills as an actual hockey player?
5: I was okay. I played junior hockey growing up. You know, obviously I wasn't good enough to play for a living. You know, I've played hockey or scrimmaged in men's league over the past couple of years. And, you know, the skating ability is still there, but my hands are no good. I kind of beat the puck up a little bit. And, you know, you kind of lose that touch like you do around the greens when you don't play that much. So, you know, I would say I'm a capable hockey player, but by no means am I any good anymore.
6: Now, you've had the pleasure of refereeing in some very high pressure pack situations, Stanley Cup final being one of those. Can you take anything from dealing with the pressure, the nerves of refereeing such an important game like that, that you can apply to your golf game?
5: Yeah, I think it's a huge advantage. You know, dream come true this year, working the Stanley Cup final for the first time. You know, it was an unbelievable experience, you know, something I'll remember for the rest of my life. I think, you know, the golf helps with the hockey, and the hockey kind of helps with golf in terms of, you know, being able to move on from a, you know, bad call or a bad shot, and just kind of being able to reset. You know, as much as people don't understand, you know, there's kind of those weird feelings you get in your body when you're in a big moment on the ice or when you're in a big moment on the course. So just being able to, like, kind of being used to that and kind of handle those situations is definitely an advantage.
6: Yeah, I can only imagine. Now, do you ever get players coming up to you, whether it's during a commercial break or stoppage in play, and talking a little golf with you?
5: Yeah, all the time. You know, guys asking me if I had played in the morning. I mean, I never play the morning of a game, but if I'm down in Florida or if I'm in Dallas or somebody warm where the weather's, you know, nice to play golf and I have a day off, I might sneak out on the links and try and get a game of golf in. You know, I got a couple of requests on, like, yo, man, we gotta get a game of golf in, but we kind of are traveling around too much that, you know, I don't get to play, but guys are definitely interested in, like, the handicap or how the summer went or, you know, how many strokes I'm giving them if we would have to go play a game of golf.
6: Yeah. So how many rounds do you think you'd get in during an average NHL season?
5: I probably played 7-8 times last year throughout the course of the winter. You know, not as many as I would like, but, you know, enough to kind of scratch that itch for the golf game and kind of keep the swing a little bit dialed in throughout the winter time.
6: Yeah, it's a pretty unbelievable thing you're doing right now. You're thriving on the golf course. You're thriving as an NHL referee as your golf season comes to a close and the NHL season just around the corner. Garrett, congratulations on this win. Unbelievable playing. Good
5: Thank
6: luck
5: you.
6: This season. Hope to talk to you soon.
5: Appreciate it. Thanks, Adam. Have a great day.
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4: Golf Talk Canada continues. Scully and Zucchino here with you. Mark, before we get to winners, weird and what, we had a lot of comments on social media about the sign that we saw when we got to the Charleston airport earlier on Sunday, went to go looking for our rental car. We were looking for C5, and all we saw was a sign that just said Bob. So did you know that Bob Weeks, yes, Bob Weeks has his own personal parking spot at the Charleston airport?
19: I knew he was a member of 27 Hall of Fames and counting, but the personal private parking spot at the Charleston airport, that one, I had no idea. That one caught me off guard, but that was funny. I mean, I still don't know why there's a sign that says Bob.
4: Yeah, it was awesome. Shout out to Mrs. Golf Talk Canada. It yes. was her idea to take the photo. Absolutely. After a 4 a.m. wake-up call, you and I didn't really know what time it was, where we were walking, what way we were supposed to go. But we took a good photo, and it got some fun reaction on the socials. All right, time now for winners. Weird and what, Mark, this week? You have the team.
20: I'll answer the question. You want answers?
21: I think I'm entitled.
20: You want answers?
21: I want the truth!
20: You can't handle the truth!
19: All right, Skulls. My winner this week is actually news from last week, but it broke kind of after GTC, so we didn't have a chance to get into it. But I love this investment from the PGA Tour and the DP World Tour on what might be potentially a global golf series that would happen after the FedEx Cup, or after the playoffs, I should say, in 2028. Now, we've heard this song and dance before, right? We've heard this song and dance before. It was called the World Golf Championship Series, or the WGC Series. But if we think back to the WGC Series, there was really only one event that would occasionally leave American soil. And that was really just a glorified PGA Tour event. You know, they had one. John Daly, I remember, going against Tiger Woods at TPC Harding Park. And obviously in Firestone at Akron, Ohio, had a WGC event. The match play was traditionally a WGC event. But they were just American events on the PGA Tour. This is very different. DP World Tour, PGA Tour. Most of this is going to be officially DP World Tour events. These are going to be national opens. We're going to go to Italy, France, Dubai, England, South Africa, and Australia for the Australian Open, which will be a co-sanctioned event, that particular event. It's an investment in the global game. It's an investment in opens and national championships. And I think it's going to give people a reason to want to watch really great golf and national championships that mean something later in the year. And you don't have to go against NFL football, Scully, because you're going to watch this in the middle of the night, breakfast. It's golf in different hours from different parts of the world. I like it. Do you like it?
6: I absolutely love this, to get to see different venues in different parts of the world. Like, we both remember covering the 2019 President's Cup at Royal Melbourne, and just that golf course on display was amazing. And that was in prime time. That was in December. So to have so many opportunities to see so many different other cultural spots too, it's going to be a lot of fun.
19: All right. My weird this week is, I mean, why are we talking about Live 2.0? Why are we having press conferences about Live 2.0 and asking players what do they think it might look like, and asking Scott O'Neill about this or that? Instead of, why aren't you paying your bills? Why are you stiffing vendors? Why are you stiffing employees? Why are you axing employees? Why do you have two or three multi-million dollar lawsuits going against you? All these things are happening, and we're talking about Live 2.0. If I said this to you the other day, if RBC Golf Canada had a Canadian Open where they were getting sued, where they were stiffing people, not paying their bills, letting employees go, would you and I be previewing the 2027 Canadian Open with all this excitement and ignoring the clear facts of, you know, a poorly run business who is, you know, completely shafting people along the way? No, we wouldn't be doing it. Yet that's the narrative out of Live Golf. I guess I shouldn't be surprised, Scully, because it's been smoke and mirrors and BS from day one, hasn't it?
6: It has. It's slimy, right? It's shady. It's whatever line of work you're in. We talk about golf for a living, but if we were a business show, or if we were an arts and crafts show, I don't know. If you stiff someone, we're going to go at you. And because Liv is stiffing all these vendors, that's just in really poor taste, and it's dirty.
19: All right, my what this week? It hasn't been a great couple of weeks if you're a golf influencer. Obviously, we could do a whole segment or longer on the Good fiasco, yep. What has come from Good, the fallout from Good, and the warning signs for corporations and brands that just because somebody's got traction and just because somebody's got followers doesn't mean it's good traction, doesn't mean it's good followers. An impression for the sake of an impression is not a good impression. That's a whole other can of worms. Grant Horvat this week, and I've met Grant twice, don't know him well, comes across as a very nice guy, and I hear good things about him. So he seems to be a good guy, but he was off on this one. And his whatever advice he was getting was off on this. We live in a world right now where people are picking to choose, like, can they afford groceries or gasoline? That's how expensive it is out there. And you are completely tone deaf and launch a plastic set of golf clubs for $200. This is glorified Fisher-Price plastic golf clubs, and you go out and slap a $200 USD price tag on this. So this is like, you know, $280 Canadian for a set of plastic golf clubs. Like, Grant, you know, what were you thinking? Who were you listening to? Absolutely bizarre. All right, Skulls, the tee is yours.
4: 348. Oh, man, that is sweet.
8: Yeah, thank you, Mark. And that's just a weird one. I mean, come on, dude. $200. We're trying to, again, grow the game here. And a lot of people watch Grant Horvat stuff, whether it's on Instagram or YouTube. And he puts out a lot of really cool content. But $200 USD, that's wrong. Okay, my winner this week goes to the PGA Tour and their Chasing Sunday series. They're just got released on YouTube this past week, where they had mic'd up a couple players at the BMW Championship, and Wyndham Clark was one of those players. And yeah, he won the BMW Championship. He won with a microphone taped to his shirt, which is really cool to see behind the scenes look, talking with his caddy, talking about the nerves he was feeling at that time, how he couldn't commit to shots. But something that I found really interesting, and we talked about Scottie Scheffler a little earlier in the show, was Wyndham told a story to Sam Burns, who he was playing with one of the days, where describing his experience in the final round of the U.S. Open when he was playing with Scheffler, and they're walking off one of the tee boxes, and Clark turned to Scheffler and said, oh, like, what'd you hit back there, 5-iron? And Scheffler just didn't even acknowledge his presence. The game face was firmly on, right? So that's why Scheffler's one of the best, right? But this is a really cool series, Mark. If you haven't seen it, I'd recommend checking it out. You're there up close and personal with these PGA Tour players all the time. But for someone like myself who isn't there each and every week, I really enjoyed it. It's really cool.
19: I'll check it out. And what you described there, Scully, reminds me so much of Tiger Woods in his prime, right? Yeah. I mean, Tiger Woods in his prime, I couldn't even imagine somebody even approaching Tiger and even asking it. Never mind the steel like response, the glare from Scotty. I mean, number one, sometimes, you know, number one's gotta be number one and not let anybody else in.
4: Absolutely. Okay, my weird this week goes to Bryson DeChambeau in his latest Breaking 50 series on YouTube. It was with the legend, Gary Player, which was honestly kind of cool. Gary Player's 90, and still playing. He's doing full leg kicks after making birdies. There was actually one point in the video where he decided to jog up a hill, and he fell. He fell down, and he said, I'm fine, and he got up right away. Now, spoiler alert to those who are waiting to watch this, they did not break 50, okay, which is not a surprise, really. But something that came out of this video that I was just shocked at was Gary Player said he has 38 aces in his career. 38, I would assume they're not all in competition, but 38 aces is 38 aces. But Bryson, Mark, only has one ace in his life. One. And it came back at the 2019 Masters in the final round. That is hard to believe.
19: Both of those numbers are hard to believe. Maybe Bryson should stop trying to get hold of ones over his house. Maybe yes. That was part of the problem. Gary Player, 90 years old. That is absolutely crazy. And he's running up bells. This is where you want Bob, though, on the show, so he can give us his Gary Player. Right now. But this... 38 seems excessive. Do we believe this number, Scully? You know, Gary Player has been known, or I shouldn't say known, but certainly a reputation to say, never let the truth get in the way of a good story, shall we say?
4: Oh, really? Okay. Okay. Well, we'll definitely get Bob to do the impression, and I'll do a bit of a fact check there. Let's see if the interwebs can tell me anything different about Gary Player's
19: ace. You have to go to the dark web for this one.
4: Yeah, the dark web, ChatGPT, one of the two. Yeah, we'll see what the interweb has to say. And before we go to break, we know Scottie Scheffler is ultra-talented, ultra-competitive. Justin Thomas was on a podcast last week, and he talked about another secret talent that Scottie Scheffler has.
15: I would argue he's hands down the most competitive person I know. So he has that side of him of it's like I've played beer pong with Scotty before where like it gets hostile. Like he is like belittling me and just telling me like how bad I am and just like it's stupid. And I'm like, dude, like we're playing beer pong right now. Like, what do you? And it's unbelievable. I mean, we stayed at a house together, and we have a friend whose unbelievable house in Napa, and we stayed at for the tournament last year, and he has a tennis court, and there was these lights, and we couldn't figure out how to turn them on. And we figured out like our last night there, like Saturday, he's leading the tournament, and he was just like, he was pissed off about his backhand. He's like, I just want to be like, I feel like I'm not hitting it solid. Like, we figured the lights out, and he hit for like an hour and a half. Like, he had the machine going, and he's just hitting backhands, and he's like, all right, like, I feel good about it now. I'm like, sick, man.
8: You know, Mark, I wouldn't have that on my bingo card. Scottie Scheffler being a really good beer pong player. Now, we know how competitive he is, the team games in the locker room at President's Cups, at Ryder Cups. But beer pong? I just didn't really see that being Scheffler's vibe.
19: No, not at all. It's kind of like John Daly being a great twister player. You know, like, where did this come from, right? Blue five, John, or whatever they... Yeah, I mean, great. But this is not going to go in the room. What are we, 4 weeks away, 5 weeks away from the President's Cup? Maybe if they've got like an 8-point lead going to Sunday, I could see them, you know, get some beer pong going on the Saturday night. But my gut says that stays out of the dressing room at the President's Cup.
8: Yeah, I would think the beer pong will stay out of it. Now, if they win, if there's a celly on the Sunday night, who knows? Maybe we see Brent Snedeker face off against Scottie Scheffler in a beer pong match. Anyway, I never thought we'd have beer pong into Golf Talk Canada, but hey, here we are. All right, when we come back here on GTC, we'll wrap up today's show.
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21: I think McKenna can still get 50 points without scoring 20 goals if he plays in the top six all year, and he's a guy that gets a long look on PP1 playing with the talent that he's playing with. As an 18-year-old, this guy played college hockey and didn't play for one of the top teams in D1. He went to Penn State and had to be a go-to guy there. I think 51 points in 31 games in college hockey is something to be very proud about. That's a pretty tough feat to accomplish for any 18-year-old playing in college hockey. So there was growth in his game last year. He had something to prove because he's you know, through his junior career, this guy basically was on pace to beat every record that existed. So I think if he scores 50 points, he's going to score 20 goals. I actually think he's going to get 60 points in the league next year.
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8: 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And then a special 3 p.m. airing on Thursday on TSN2. So that's when you can watch us this week, Mark. And we taped our show from the convention center where the
19: And an off week we're heading into, Scully.
8: That's right.
19: And off week. No PGA Tour event this weekend.
8: No PGA Crazy. Tour event. But there is the Play Golf Myrtle Beach World Amateur this week. Before we go, I know you haven't played a lot of competitive golf so far in 2026.
19: It's a mess.
8: It's a mess. Expectations are low?
19: I had one good round this year, and it was with you on the final day of our trip in Ireland at Royal County Down. It's the only day this year where I went, wow, I have my golf swing. Like, you know, you play with your swing, and the ball's coming off the middle all day, and you're putting well, and you're chipping. It was the only day where I felt like mildly in control of my golf game. One day with you at RCD was a spectacular day.
8: It was.
19: The rest of the year has been a complete mess. From playing in the DP Legends event in Barbados, which I had a blast in, game was a mess. Since we've been home from Ireland, you know, we got home from Ireland, put the clubs away for a month, did Detroit, did Greensboro, did Memphis, came back, game's a mess. My expectations are very low. I want to have fun. Here's the expectations. I want to have fun. I want to see some new golf courses. And I'm looking forward to meeting all these people from around the world, because you know what's so interesting? Some people here, this is like their 25th year in a row at the World Am. I mean, that's cool. I want to meet some of these people and where they come from and how it started. Like, what got them here the first year, and what has made it an annual tradition?
8: Yeah. I'm so excited for this week. It's my first World Am here in Myrtle Beach. Again, stay tuned to our social media channels throughout the week for all things Myrtle Beach here. And Mark, the GTC road trip will continue because next week we're off to PEI. I know you're excited about that too.
19: Yeah, going to first time back in 15 years to Prince Edward Island. Bob's there already enjoying some time off, which is great. So we're going to meet Weeksy, we'll meet some friends, and we're going to play some great golf, but we're also going to do some fun stuff. We got some great dinners lined up, some great wine experiences, harness racing. Really looking forward to Prince Edward Island. And we happen to be together in PEI on one of the most important days of the year. If we really think about this, there are key events on the calendar every year. There is WrestleMania weekend, There is Masters Week, for example. And on the Wednesday in Prince Edward Island, we kick off the NFL season finally. Finally, NFL's back. So excited about that.
8: Yeah, a lot of things to be excited for in the world of sports. And Mark, this has been one hell of a long day for both of us. Thank you, as always, for your time today. And I'm sure we'll see each other very shortly. Mark, enjoy the rest of the day.
19: Thanks, girls.
8: There he goes, the Z-Man. All right, stay tuned to GTC socials for all things Myrtle Beach. Thanks so much for joining us today on Golf Talk Canada. And remember, the first good decision for the golf course starts in the closet.
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0: talk to a former employee of the Innisfree Irish Pub, where the legend of Joey Freshwater gained traction in the Vanity Fair article about Lane Kiffin. Well, Samantha Rivera, me and Fitzsimmons are on ESPN Radio. Your phone lines are always open at 888-SAY-ESPN, 888-729-3776. Mark in Pennsylvania, we'll start with you coming up in just a moment. But this story we just heard, Samantha, you and I were crying laughing, where this dude was working the door back in the day when Lane Kiffin was on Saban's staff, where the alleged legend of Joey Freshwater was born at the Innisfree Irish Pub in Tuscaloosa, Alabama. And he said that Nick Saban would send this woman in. And what did he say? She scared the ever-loving bleep out of me?
1: Yeah.
0: So you can't even keep a straight face.
1: I can't, because, like, what?
0: You got to help me out with this, because this is hilarious. And I used to own the damn place, right?
1: Yeah.
0: So anyway, which is crazy, though. What a small world. But he said she would just ask me, when I was working the door, where is he? And I knew exactly who she was talking about.
1: Yeah.
0: But I would say, I don't know who you're talking about. And she would look at me and say, what? Again? Like, where is he? And then he'd go, do you know where he is? And she'd walk right past him, like, just on a beeline. And this woman just, that Nick Saban sent over, right? To, allegedly, right? To go and get Lane Kiffin.
1: Allegedly.
0: K.K.A. Joey Freshwater. Out of the bar. This woman scared the hell out of me. You and I were in tears.
1: Literally, yeah.
0: Is Josiah still here with us? No.
1: No.
0: Stosh? You good?
2: Here.
0: You okay now after hearing that story? You good? Jake? Everyone good? Have we recovered?
3: I think so, yeah.
0: Okay. I think so. This woman scared the hell out of me.
1: Good Lord.
0: Oh, my gosh. The nickname Joey Freshwater. Mine would be Eric Stratton. Yours would be?
1: Juan Johnson.
0: Mark in Pennsylvania. What do you got for us before we get?

0: to the greats having trouble walking away. What do you got, Mark? Go ahead.
1: Well, I love listening to your show. I appreciate you for having me on. So
0: absolutely.
1: Back in the college days, to use as an icebreaker, which it did very rarely work, I would introduce myself as Lance Longshank. And if I got a laugh out of it, I would quickly follow, well, you look like you're willing to walk the plank.
0: No.
1: Surprised how sometimes that would actually work, because they would look at me like I'm an idiot, and that holds true to form, but that would allow me to start some conversation.
0: Samantha's cringing right now, Mark. I can't believe that actually would work as an icebreaker to lead to a conversation. I mean, are you married? Did it work? Like, did you get married? Are you? Did it work on your wife?
1: I am actually married now 4 years, and eventually the story did come up, and I told her what the alter ego nickname was, and she laughed and called me an idiot, but she said that she would actually talk to me because of the bravery of the desperation.
0: Desperation?
2: Oh, my God. And she's still married to you.
1: Yes, yes. Happily, actually. Surprisingly.
0: Happily.
2: Sure.
0: Actually.
2: Let's hear that from her directly.
0: Mark, thank you, bud. Appreciate the phone call. Samantha, the entire time he was telling that story, you were like, cringe. You're like, wait, what?
2: Like, why?
0: That's one of the worst. Yeah, that's worse than Joey Freshwater.
2: That's rough.
0: Beyond worse. All right. So, to the greats, and you're covering the U.S. Open for people just tuning in, and Samantha covers college football, the NFL. She does it all for us, and slumming with us tonight for the first time. You know, it's been remarkable to see Djokovic come back and throwing up in the first round. And I hated him getting eliminated, but you could see what a fighter he was. Just, you could tell, I mean, he's ill, puking, you know, during the match and still fighting through five sets. We got Venus Williams coming back, right? We got Serena coming back. We have Aaron Donald, but he's a different story. I mean, we'll set him aside right now.
2: Yeah.
0: But you had a thought on the greats not being able to walk away.
2: Listen,
0: especially in your sport.
2: Yeah. So, granted, yes, I've never played any of those sports, let alone professionally. But at the same time, I have to ask myself, like, is money that tight? Like, I can understand, right, having the itch to be like, dang, I miss it. I want to go back. I'm not completely done yet. But, like, whatever happened to just ending on a high note and just being like, you know what? Great career. Let's just move on and do the next thing, right? And if you don't, I would argue if you don't feel like you know what that next thing is, hey, therapy is great. Like, go talk to somebody. They will help you find that next thing. But I'm also not going to complain that I get to watch Serena Williams back, you know?
0: Yeah, look, when you mentioned right there, you know, walking away, I'll never forget talking to Mike Vrabel. When he was still playing, this was back in 05, you know, still captain of the Patriots, you know, they're going for a third Super Bowl. And Emmitt Smith was now with the Arizona Cardinals and had a very subpar season, you know, but he'd already broken the all-time rushing record with the Cowboys. You know, now he's gone on to the Arizona Cardinals because the Cowboys decided to move on. And I asked Vrabel that very same thing, you know, on air. And he lit me up like a Christmas tree. And his point was, man, we're not accountants. We're not selling insurance. We can't do this till we're 60.
2: Right.
0: We have a very limited window when we are our bodies and our minds say, hey, you can still do this. And if somebody is willing to pay us to go out and play the game that we love, then why shouldn't we go and play? I don't care what you think about me. You know, if I'm going on and continuing on my career, if to play the game and be with the boys, and that was a big thing. He's like, you have no idea what it's like to be in that room with the fellas or with the girls.
2: Sure.
0: You know, it's a different thing. And he blasted the ever-loving hell out of me, and I changed my opinion.
2: Yeah.
0: Because he's right. You know, you only have a certain window. And if Serena thinks, you know what, I feel pretty good. You know, I'm going to go give this a run real quick. After being preggo and winning a major, right, in Australia, having a kid, coming back, going, you know what, I want to do this again. That's why I don't fault Emmitt for going to be an Arizona Cardinal or Joe Namath to be an L.A. Ram, you know, or whatever it may be. Whatever great you want to, Tony Dorsett with the Broncos. I'm going old school here, you know, but, you know, J.J. Watt with the Arizona Cardinals.
2: Yeah. Michael Jordan with the Wizards.
0: Oh, God, that was painful to watch. But, yeah, Oh, man, they were looking him in the eye for the first time. You know, that's when you know he lost it. But I'll never, ever, after that conversation with Vrabes, I will never, ever fault any athlete or criticize an athlete. Not fault. Criticize an athlete for still wanting to play the game.
2: I get it. I get it. I do. But at the same time, when you do see these athletes come back, and then you just don't see them at that same level. Like, there's a part of me as a fan that just, like, dang, like, my heart hurts watching that, you know? Like, that was a GOAT, right? In their prime, best career, whatever it was for them. And then to see them come back, it's like, I don't know. It just hurts me. But
0: do you think this is a Joker's last run?
2: I do. Damn. I do. I do. No, yeah. It has to be. And interestingly enough, I did ask Jeannie Bouchard this because she herself, right, just retired a little more than a year ago. I said, could you come back? She's like, never say never, right? She's there in broadcast go. Now, but you never know. And then to your point of like that small window, Chicharito, star player for the Mexican national team. He just was on the broadcast side of things for the World Cup. And now he's playing for another team, right? In Texas. He's back. He's got that itch. So I get it. I get it. But also...
0: Sometimes it's painful, but sometimes it's also refilling, right. You know, and it's we'll see what happens with some of the greats. But I do get the conversation and the argument. All right, coming up next, a billionaire owner gets blasted by one of his own details. Coming up here on ESPN Radio.
3: 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Joe Burrow continues to try to manifest a Super Bowl. 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

0: under a expectation of fulfilling his contract, and that he regrets any lapses of judgment and distraction that this situation has caused.
1: Yeah, hey, ring the bell. Can we ring the bell? Ring the bell.
2: Sorry, Tom.
1: Yeah. I'm sorry. We just gotta ring the bell.
2: He's just doing his job. He's just reporting what he's been told.
1: And I'm not ringing it on Shams. Right. I'm ringing it on the situation is what I'm doing. But, yeah, Kawhi is kind of, for lack of a better term, scot-free. Again, $700,000 fine for Kawhi Leonard is not a whole lot. Now, what it means for the NBA is that the East is a gauntlet now. You know, we may have just seen the power shift from the Western Conference to the East in one offseason. They're still top heavy. Okay,
2: see. The West still's got some heavy hitters, man.
1: The West, in my humble opinion, Thunder, Spurs, definitely title contenders. Timberwolves right around there. And then you got some good teams. I'm looking in the East, the 76ers, the Celtics, the Knicks are defending champions. Now you got to take Toronto serious. The Cavs even got better. The Heat, they stepped up, and they got, you know, Giannis. So,
2: I mean, how you going to put the Heat in the conversation? You didn't put the Nuggets in the conversation, did you?
1: I put them with some good teams.
2: The Heat with the power team. Then you got to put them with some good teams.
1: Sure, that's fair. Right,
2: let's keep it even here. Let's keep it even. Let's not put too much sauce on it for the East. But I understand what you're saying. Okay.
1: 76ers. Yep. Knicks are defending champions.
2: Okay.
1: Celtics are still really good. The Raptors now, who they made the playoffs last year, took the Cavs to 7 games, and now they have Kawhi.
2: It's not like they just picked up Kawhi by a free agency. They lost some players, too, right? Ingram's a player. Ingram ain't no player.
1: You know what? He ain't show up in the playoffs. I can tell you that for certain.
2: Well, the Cavs didn't show up in the playoffs either.
1: Yeah, Scott, that was a Scotty Barnes thing. That's the only reason they went, you know, 7 games with the Cavs. Scotty Barnes put the team on his back because Brandon Ingram was a no-show for most of those 7 games. Long story short, it's some competition in the East.
2: It is, basically, for sure. No, it is. It's definitely more competition in the East at this stage of the game. I just think that the West, I don't want to act like that there's no real squads outside of the Thunder and San Antonio. I mean, there's some heavy hitters, and anytime the Joker is still in Denver, I'm still going to give the Nuggets a lot of props. The Timberwolves, absolutely. I think that they have a little something that they've got going on. So it should be a fun season. I know who's not included in the fun. It's going to be the Clippers.
1: Right.
2: They're not going to be involved. They're not going to be involved in too much anything for a while.
1: Yeah. Yeah. You may end up, you know, seeing them back in the lottery on a regular basis. You know how bad that's going to hurt if you're like the worst team in the NBA and you had to sacrifice that first round pick? Like, think about it. Like, that's on the table in a couple years.
2: What if you do if you're Tyronn Lue? One of the coaches that, you know, he's a pretty hot commodity, even though I know he hasn't won anything as of late. But he's a pretty hot commodity. Anytime there's a high-profile job that's opening up or looks like it's going to open up, his name is always popping up first.
1: Yeah, I've seen it done in the NFL. I don't know if it's been done in the NBA. Maybe you trade. You know, maybe you trade him to get some more draft capital since you have lost 5 first-round picks. But, man, it's going to be a sad day for Clippers fans if they're at the top of the lottery and they have to sacrifice that pick because of all of this that went down.
2: I wonder how much investigation is going to go on behind any other situations, right? Is this going to be one of those one-offs and like, hey, this was a big, massive blow to this team. Now nobody else go do something like this, or it's going to come down on you too. You know what I mean? Or is there going to be a few more situations that they say, well, this looked a little funny? Because that's how this whole situation really popped up, right? It kind of on the surface didn't look the part. And so then, you know, investigations started happening, and boom, here we are. Even though it took a long time to get here, obviously, the juice was worth the squeeze if you're the NBA because they got what they were looking for.
1: I guess that's up to Pablo Torre, right? I guess whoever he decides to look into next, because you talk about investigative journalism at its finest, you know, that's what we saw here, because he's the one that got this ball rolling.
2: True.
1: And I don't think the NBA wanted the ball to roll because it makes them, you know, kind of look bad. But when they obviously followed the reporting that Torre did and then they did their own investigation, it's obvious it was a lot of funny business going on.
2: Yeah, a lot of funny business, and now there's a big, massive They have to pay this. I mean, this is all bad for the Clippers. Like, there's no way you could put it to make it a good situation.
1: Right.
2: You know, you lose 5 first round picks. I don't care if it doesn't start till 2029. That's all bad. That's probably even worse.
1: Yeah.
2: You know, it's even worse because you're delaying the inevitable. It's just, man, when that came down and I saw that, I just thought, whoa, that's something that I haven't seen and didn't think I was going to see anytime soon. I did find out today that Kirk Cousins is going to be the starting quarterback for the Raiders, probably the worst kept secret in the NFL. So what does that mean for Fernando Mendoza?
3: Coming up on the Thursday edition of Unsportsmanlike with Evan Cohen, Chris Canty, and me, Michelle Smallman. Last year, I said that the regular season didn't matter for the Ravens and Bills. With all their changes, I'll tell you if I still feel that way. It's Unsportsmanlike, 6 a.m. Eastern, right here on ESPN Radio, ESPN2, and ESPNU.
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5: I think McKenna can still get 50 points without scoring 20 goals if he plays in the top six all year, and he's a guy that gets a long look on PP1 playing with the talent that he's playing with. As an 18-year-old, this guy played college hockey and didn't play for one of the top teams in D1. He went to Penn State and had to be a go-to guy there. I think 51 points in 31 games in college hockey is something to be very proud about. That's a pretty tough feat to accomplish for any 18-year-old playing in college hockey. So there was growth in his game last year. He had something to prove because he's you know, through his junior career, this guy basically was on pace to beat every record that existed. So I think if he scores 50 points, he's going to score 20 goals. I actually think he's going to get 60 points in the league next year.
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0: Trust me.
1: Trust your feet. Okay.
0: Yep. Yeah. Hey, man, look.
1: Teacher zone.
0: Hey, man. Hang around a little while, man. Your boy will learn you something.
1: Okay. All right. That's what I'm saying. I just don't listen to feet very often.
0: Well, maybe you should. Right. do your body good, man. Listen to your feet sometimes. Sometimes your dogs tell you all that you need to know. Well, the Baltimore Ravens are going to tell Lamar Jackson all he needs to know. Or maybe he's going to tell them all that they need to know. Because obviously he's right there on the cusp, we believe, sooner rather than later, to get a contract extension, right? We know that he's going to get a contract extension.
1: Yeah.
0: The question is not, you know, if, it's when, as far as I'm concerned. But, of course, that's going to be a conversation piece that's going to be had all the time. And so his GM, Eric DaCosta, there in Baltimore, was feeling pretty good about the chances of getting it done. Check it out.
2: I would say I'm optimistic. Yeah. I mean, I really don't like to get into the details, right? You know, I'm not going to talk about it specifically. I think Lamar and I have a pact, as you all know. I've said it probably 50 times. We're not going to talk about business publicly. And, you know, it's a different type of negotiation because it's a different type of negotiation with Lamar. Well, we've been in this position before. I think it's just communication, right? Lamar and I have a great relationship, and we talk. That's what it really amounts to, communication.
1: I was waiting for him to drop it, and he didn't. Lamar knows how we feel about
0: him. I was thinking the same thing.
1: I was waiting for it. They'll get it done. They got to get it done. You don't let Lamar Jackson walk out the door, especially when he's in his prime. So this is not a big concern.
0: No.
1: I'm sure they'll make it work.
0: Again, it's not if, it's when.
1: Yeah.
0: It's real obvious. Now, the situation that I'm paying attention to and wondering what in the world's going to happen and how this guy could prove himself is the situation going on in Minnesota with J.J. McCarthy. Right? I mean, again, the Lamar Jackson situation to me is real easy, right? It'll get done when it gets done, right? That's simple.
1: Right.
0: But J.J. McCarthy, now that he's behind Kyler Murray, I believe he's going to end up being number two. He split reps with Carson Wentz, so maybe he's not. I don't really know what the role is for the former first-round pick. And what's he going to do moving forward? Where's he even going to play moving forward? We know he'll have a job somewhere. He's a quarterback in the first round. Somebody will give him opportunity.
1: Yeah.
0: Will it be in Minnesota or will it be other? Well, here's the Vikings GM, Nolan Teasley, talking about his role.
3: J.J. McCarthy's role is to continue to develop, to improve, and to support his teammates. And he's done an excellent job of that from the moment that I've been here and from my understanding since he walked through the door.
4: You expect him to be on the roster for week one? Is he the backup quarterback?
3: I wouldn't really necessarily comment on depth immediately, but I'm pleased that he's part of our present version of the Minnesota Vikings and excited about his future.
1: Man, when he hit him with the
0: man, ring
1: just gonna show up and thank you. Yeah, that's a bell worthy.
0: My man couldn't even get that out without hesitating and hiccuping
1: to learn and
0: is he the backup quarterback? I mean, I don't want to get into roles or anything. Right. I mean, you know. Hey, I'll tell you, it's a tough situation.
1: It is
0: right?
1: very, very tough.
0: Who drafted him is no longer there.
1: Right.
0: So Teasley can say he's been great since I've been there, but I've only been here a minute. So what does that mean? He's not on the field.
1: Right.
0: He's not the starting quarterback. Brought in a guy from outside the building that his former team got rid of him, paid him to go away, and all of a sudden he's the starting quarterback. I just honestly, and maybe I'm wrong, I don't see any future in Minnesota for J.J. McCarthy. And it's not going to be a situation where he gets moved on from right now. You know, like you said, I see him on the roster week one. Fine. Once the offseason comes, all bets are off, brother. He's going to be looking for a new real estate.
1: Yeah. And I think J.J. wants to get out of there. You know, because he probably feels some type of way. Oh, man, they drafted me number one and they never gave me a chance. No, they gave you a chance, big dog. It's the NFL. You just don't get a lot of chances. You know?
0: Well, I mean, every time he was given a chance or an opportunity, he ends up getting injured.
1: Yeah.
0: You know? And so, I mean, it's one of those cliches that nobody likes to say or listen to. You know, your best ability is availability. When he had the opportunity, he wasn't available. Got college football week one officially getting underway this weekend with a top 25 matchup. That's next on ESPN Radio.
5: 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Joe Burrow continues to try to manifest a Super Bowl. 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
8: 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I cleared my schedule for this Friday. 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

0: Bases loaded with two outs, 1-1 game. The Yankees have since scored three runs.
1: Nice.
0: Scored three runs. Now they're up 4-1. MVP candidates, I guess, is this category. Minus Lamar Jackson because I didn't like any of his totals. Josh Allen, over 11.5 rushing touchdowns. Joe Burrow, over 32.5 passing touchdowns. Patrick Mahomes, over 25.5 passing touchdowns. Just whatever you want to do with it at this point.
1: I'll go with Pat because it's the lowest number. You know, and I feel like he could achieve that. Even if he's not super Pat Mahomes, if he's just a good Pat Mahomes, I think he could do it. So give me Pat 25 or more.
2: What was Josh Allen's numbers again?
0: Over 11.5 rushing touchdowns.
2: Yeah, I know, but it's all he has to do is get within the, you know, 5-yard line, and I think that he's option A, B, and C anyway. I know they have James Cook, so I'm gonna go with Josh Allen, right? Joe Brady's gonna open him up a little bit more, right? He that's his homeboy, right? So it's all sunny days now in Buffalo, except for when the weather's bad. So I'm gonna go with Josh Allen,
1: which is like a regular basis.
2: I know.
0: I mean, and Joe Brady was calling the plays last year too.
2: I know, but this is a new era. It's what I've been told. It's what I've been told, Tara. I'm just saying.
0: Time to show the running back some love. Jonathan Taylor, under 11.5 rushing touchdowns. Derrick Henry, under 12.5 rushing touchdowns. Christian McCaffrey, under 8.5 rushing touchdowns. Which of those is most likely to happen?
1: I guess I got to go with McCaffrey only because of injury history. Yeah. Like, I think all those guys will hit the over on their numbers, but I just got to go with Christian.
2: Yeah, I would go with Christian McCaffrey as well. Again, those injury histories, and I know that he's done relatively well as of late, but you just never know. So, yeah, I'm rocking with C-Mac under, what, 8? Under 8, 8.5?
1: Yeah. I think he goes over, but if I got to pick one, I'm going to pick that one.
2: There you go.
0: 2024 NFL Draft quarterbacks. Drake May, regular season MVP, is plus 1,000 at DraftKings. Caleb Williams, regular season MVP, plus 1,200. Jaden Daniels, regular season MVP, plus 2,000. Which of those is most likely to happen?
2: Wow, I'll go with Caleb Williams. I think that Ben Johnson is really going to lean into him. He's already said that they want to have the highest scoring offense in the league. And, you know, I think that if they do that, obviously Caleb Williams will play a major role in that. I like what Ben Johnson and Caleb Williams did last year. So I'm going to rock with Caleb Williams.
1: I'm going to go Drake May because he was in the conversation last year.
2: They're going to take a step back this year, though.
1: Sure, I think all these dudes are going to take a step back. I don't think none of them winning the MVP, but if you get close the year before and you're anywhere close the next year, a lot of times they give it to you. So yeah, I'll go Drake May for that reason.
2: But they lost the Super Bowl. You know that team that loses the Super Bowl is never, never the same. Unless you're Buffalo Bills and you go to it 4 years in a row.
1: I'm with you. I think the Bears could take a step back. Who was the third?
0: Jaden Daniels.
1: And he worried about who wearing 5 at LSU.
2: What I learned from this lesson is that I'm not very good at two lies and the truth. Emmett, little bit better, but we will deep dive into the 2024 NFL draft when it comes to the QBs, the top ones, what their expectations are for next season on ESPN Radio.
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7: 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As an 18-year-old, this guy played college hockey and didn't play for one of the top teams in D1. He went to Penn State and had to be a go-to guy there. I think 51 points in 31 games in college hockey is something to be very proud about. That's a pretty tough feat to accomplish for any 18-year-old playing in college hockey. So there was growth in his game, yes, last year. He had something to prove because he's you know, through his junior career, this guy basically was on pace to beat every record that existed. So I think if he scores 50 points, he's going to score 20 goals. I actually think he's going to get 60 points in the league next year.
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1: It's been 47 games since Freddie Freeman last hit a home run.
2: Fly ball center field and deep. It's way back there and gone! A home run! Well, that streak is over and out along with the ball into the left center field stand. Quickly, the Dodgers lead 3-0.
0: Dodgers building the early lead, AM 570, LA Sports. In fact, Cardinals hadn't gotten a hit till the sixth inning, but they would rally.
3: First pitch to him is hit on the ground towards third base hit. Down the line. One run scores. Here comes another. Flying around third base is Sejacy. There's no play at the plate. A two-run double for Baez in the 10th inning. And the Cardinals lead 8-5.
0: Cardinals coming all the way back at Dodger Stadium. And they win it in 10 innings, 8-6, to take the win on the road. They score three times in the top of the 10th and come away with the win. Cardinals Radio Network. American League wild card. Guardians holding that third wild card spot. Had some troubles against Toronto on Wednesday.
4: First 1-0 pitch. Is hit high in the air, deep to left field. If it's fair, it's gone, and it is way fair and way gone. Three-run homer, Vladimir Guerrero Jr., and the Blue Jays double their lead, 6-0 in the top of the second.
0: Blue Jays quickly out of the gates while Dylan Cease was shutting down the Cleveland offense.
4: 0-2. Hit on a soft line, backpedaling Clement onto the right field grass to make the grab and end the inning. Cease with a 1-2-3, bottom of the sixth, takes the Blue Jays into the seventh. Blue Jays leading 9-0.
0: Sportsnet 590, the Fan. Blue Jays go on to an 11-0 win. 11th shutout this season, largest shutout win this season, and largest road win this season. Dylan Cease, six innings, four-hit ball, third pitcher to allow one or zero runs in a seven road start span in a season in baseball history. Guardians are shut out. Second time this season shut out and losing by at least 10. Their lead over Toronto, game and a half. Also a game and a half back. The Orioles, who lose in Denver in 11.
5: The payoff pitch to Sullivan is lined towards left field. Charging in Robert Jr. It's down for a hit. Here comes Amador to the plate. Throw off line. Rockies win it. Rockies win it. Brett Sullivan, the extra inning zero. 6-5. What a win. What a series win for the Rockies.
0: 850 KOA. Rockies with the 11-inning win at home over the Orioles. 6-5. The final fourth walk-off win this season. Their first since June 22nd against Boston. For Baltimore, they've lost three of the four series at Coors Field in series history. Their only series win came in 2024. Seventh extra inning loss this season. Well, turns out it was no slap on the wrist. That's next. SportsCenter All Night continues. It's ESPN Radio.
6: Hey, guys. 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

0: spot. Had some troubles against Toronto on Wednesday.
1: No pitch. Is hit high in the air, deep to left field. If it's fair, it's gone, and it is way fair and way gone. Three-run homer, Vladimir Guerrero Jr., and the Blue Jays double their lead, 6-0 in the top of the second.
0: Blue Jays quickly out of the gates while Dylan Cease was shutting down the Cleveland offense.
1: 0-2. Hit on a soft line, backpedaling Clement onto the right field grass to make the grab and end the inning. Cease with a 1-2-3, bottom of the sixth, takes the Blue Jays into the seventh. Blue Jays leading 9-0.
0: Sportsnet 590, The Fan. Blue Jays go on to an 11-0 win. 11th shutout this season, largest shutout win this season, and largest road win this season. Dylan Cease, 6 innings, 4-hit ball, third pitcher to allow 1 or 0 runs in a 7 road start span in a season in baseball history. Guardians are shut out, second time this season shut out, and losing by at least 10. Their lead over Toronto, game and a half, also a game and a half back. The Orioles, who lose in Denver, in 11.
2: The payoff pitch to Sullivan is lined towards left field, charging in Robert Jr. It's down for a hit. Here comes Amador to the plate, throw off line. Rockies win it. Rockies win it. Brett Sullivan, the extra inning zero. 6-5. What a win. What a series win for the Rockies.
0: 850 KOA, Rockies with the 11-inning win at home over the Orioles. 6-5, the final. Fourth walk-off win this season, their first since June 22nd against Boston. For Baltimore, they've lost 3 of the 4 series at Coors Field in series history. Their only series win came in 2024. Seventh extra inning loss this season. Well, turns out it was no slap on the wrist. That's next. SportsCenter All Night continues. It's ESPN Radio.
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5: I think McKenna can still get 50 points without scoring 20 goals if he plays in the top 6 all year, and he's a guy that gets a long look on PP1 playing with the talent that he's playing with. As an 18-year-old, this guy played college hockey and didn't play for one of the top teams in D1. He went to Penn State and had to be a go-to guy there. I think 51 points in 31 games in college hockey is something to be very proud about. That's a pretty tough feat to accomplish for any 18-year-old playing in college hockey. So there was growth in his game last year. He had something to prove because he's through his junior career, this guy basically was on pace to beat every record that existed. So I think if he scores 50 points, he's going to score 20 goals. I actually think he's going to get 60 points in the league next year.
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0: third wild card spot. Had some troubles against Toronto on Wednesday.
1: 1-0 pitch is hit high in the air, deep to left field. If it's fair, it's gone, and it is way fair and way gone. Three-run homer, Vladimir Guerrero Jr., and the Blue Jays double their lead, 6-0 in the top of the second.
0: Blue Jays quickly out of the gates while Dylan Cease was shutting down the Cleveland offense.
1: 0-2. Hit on a soft line, backpedaling Clement onto the right field grass to make the grab and end the inning. Cease with a 1-2-3, bottom of the sixth, takes the Blue Jays into the seventh. Blue Jays leading 9-0.
0: Sportsnet 590, The Fan. Blue Jays go on to an 11-0 win. 11th shutout this season, largest shutout win this season, and largest road win this season. Dylan Cease, 6 innings, 4 hit ball, third pitcher to allow 1 or 0 runs in a 7 road start span in a season in baseball history. Guardians are shut out, second time this season shut out and losing by at least 10. Their lead over Toronto, game and a half, also a game and a half back. The Orioles, who lose in Denver, in 11.
2: The payoff pitch to Sullivan is lined towards left field, charging in Robert Jr. It's down for a hit. Here comes Amador to the plate. Throw off line. Rockies win it. Rockies win it. Brett Sullivan, the extra inning zero. 6-5. What a win. What a series win for the Rockies.
0: 850 KOA, Rockies with the 11-inning win at home over the Orioles, 6-5, the final, fourth walk-off win this season, their first since June 22nd against Boston. For Baltimore, they've lost 3 of the 4 series at Coors Field in series history. Their only series win came in 2024, 7th extra inning loss this season. Well, turns out it was no slap on the wrist. That's next. SportsCenter All Night continues. It's ESPN Radio.
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1: The payoff pitch to Sullivan is lined towards left field, charging in Robert Jr. It's down for a hit. Here comes Amador to the plate. Throw offline! Rockies win it! Rockies win it! Brett Sullivan, the extra inning zero! 6-5! What a win! What a series win for the Rockies!
0: 850 KLA, Rockies with the 11-inning win at home over the Orioles, 6-5, the final, fourth walk-off win this season, their first since June 22nd against Boston. For Baltimore, they've lost three of the four series at Coors Field in series history. Their only series win came in 2024, seventh extra inning loss this season. Well, turns out it was no slap on the wrist. That's next. SportsCenter All Night continues. It's ESPN Radio.
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3: Did you wake up to this?
4: I think McKenna can still get 50 points without scoring 20 goals if he plays in the top six all year, and he's a guy that gets a long look on PP1 playing with the talent that he's playing with. As an 18-year-old, this guy played college hockey and didn't play for one of the top teams in D1. He went to Penn State and had to be a go-to guy there. I think 51 points in 31 games in college hockey is something to be very proud about. That's a pretty tough feat to accomplish for any 18-year-old playing in college hockey. So there was growth in his game last year. He had something to prove because he's through his junior career, this guy basically was on pace to beat every record that existed. So I think if he scores 50 points, he's going to score 20 goals. I actually think he's going to get 60 points in the league next year.
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1: 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Some explosive offense for New York in Anaheim. Once extra innings came around.
2: Grounded. Through for a base hit. One run scores. Here comes Caballero. He scores. A huge base hit for Austin Wells. A two-run single. And the Yankees lead 3-1. Another base hit. Bellinger rounds third. He's coming home. Here's the throw. He slides. He's in there. It's an RBI single for Rice. And the Yankees are pouring it on. They lead 6-1.
1: Michael Kay on the YES Network. Yankees with five in the top of the 10th. Their most in a single extra inning this season. They hang on for a 6-3 win over the Angels, who've lost 9 of their last 10 games. Worst in baseball over that span. Braves a 9-0 shutout of the Nationals. Washington, 6th shutout loss this season. Tied for the 4th fewest in baseball. Diamondbacks and Phillies, all of the runs in the game were scored in the 8th.
3: This ball is driven high and deep to left. There's your game breaker for McCann. Solo home run. That's his 5th. And the Diamondbacks finally strike first. It's 1-0.
1: Came in the bottom of the 8th inning. Arizona Sports 98-7. Diamondbacks a 1-0 win over the Phillies. The bullpen throwing 7 1/3 scoreless innings. Their most in a game in the last 2 seasons. Arizona with snapping a 3-game losing streak with the win over the Phillies. Reds a 7-3 win over the Padres. Consecutive series wins after losing each of the 4 previous series as well.
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3: How good is that? Are you not entertained?
0: Number 5.
1: Mets beat up on Tampa Bay, and in the process, they get a rather memorable first career hit. 880 ESPN New York.
4: The 2-2. Swinging a broken bat flare down the left field line. Base hit! Rolling down the left field line. Beng scores. Young scores. Simeon around third. He'll score. Bases clearing. Double for Nick Morabito. His first major league hit is a massive one. And it gives the Mets a 9-4 lead in the 7th inning.
5: That dugout is going bananas for Nick Morabito.
0: Number 4.
1: Toronto with a big shutout of Cleveland, getting 3 of their 11 runs on 1 swing early on. Sportsnet 590 The Fan.
6: No pitch. Is it high in the air? Deep to left field. If it's fair, it's gone. And it is way fair and way gone. 3-run homer, Vladimir Guerrero Jr., and the Blue Jays double their lead. 6-0 in the top of the 2nd.
0: Number 3.
1: Detroit also scoring 11, but they needed 12 innings to do it. 97 won the ticket.
5: Nance, the strike one. Swing and a little pop fly. Will it drop? It will! Off the glove of Lewis, who is lunging. 1 run is in. Mulcherry and Clark and Peck. Javi Baez, a perfect bloop down the right field line, empties the bases. The Tigers dugout loves it. An 11-6 lead for the Tigers.
0: Number 2.
1: In Denver, the Rockies were denied a walk-off win on Monday when a would-be home run was brought back in, but they did go home with an 11-inning win on Wednesday. 850 KOA.
7: The payoff pitch to Sullivan is lined towards left field, charging in Robert Jr. It's down for a hit. Here comes Amador to the plate. Throw off line. Rockies win it. Rockies win it. Brett Sullivan, the extra inning hero. 6-5. What a win. What a series win for the Rockies.
0: Number 1.
1: Brewers bullpen shutting down the Cubs with 5 scoreless innings, although the Cubs did have a moment of shutdown defense. Cubs Radio Network.
2: The kick and pitch. Little looper, shallow left. Diving and making a backhanded catch. Nico Horner, what a play!
8: That is a big league play right there. Nico goes from playing up the middle on this soft blooper, and it's in no man's land, and this is the old Superman dive, and that is the play of the game so far for the Cubs.
1: Brewers rally to beat the Cubs. Chicago holding the second wild card spot of the National League. They're a game behind the Phillies at the top. Arizona with the third spot, half game ahead of the Padres. That's going to do it for SportsCenter All Night. I'm Jay Reynolds. It's Thursday, September 3rd.
9: It was the 3rd of September. That day I'll always remember.
1: Of course, there's the temptation to play that one over and over today. There is some bad talk going around town, especially Los Angeles. More reaction to the Clippers situation. That's coming up on Unsportsmanlike. They're up next on ESPN Radio.
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13: 427 southbound has picked up a new trouble spot at Finch, where a crash is now sitting in the right lane. Then downtown is where the flooding from yesterday's storm has really done some damage. Gardner eastbound completely closed from Bay Street through to the DVP, so Bay is your last chance to get off there. And DVP has been cut off through the south end as well. Northbound, you're closed from the Gardner approaching Dundas. Southbound, there's no getting through from Baby Bloor down to the Gardner at Young. There's a certain feeling on a Sunday drive. No rush, no noise. 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From the News Talk 1010 Traffic Center, I'm Sonia Sash.
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0: Well, if you're somebody who lives in the greater Toronto area, yesterday was a day you will not soon forget. Vladimir Guerrero Jr., home run, 5 RBIs. The Jays win 11-0. They're just a game and a half back for the final wild card spot in the American League. Kawhi Leonard, essentially exonerated in the whole scandal. Seems like he's going to be a Toronto Raptor in the next couple of days, which is great news for everybody. And I think probably most importantly, most memorable, one of the most insane storms in the history of the city. It's First Stop. It's Thursday morning. I'm Aaron Kurolnik. That's my man, Carlo Koliakovo. Coco, great to see you. Is your house still standing? How are we doing out there in Oakville?
1: Buddy, I woke up this morning. I said a prayer. I counted my blessings. Because I'm so glad we're alive, and I'm so glad I'm seeing you guys today, because I thought the world was ending yesterday. Like, I couldn't believe, it felt like a scene out of Independence Day, where, you know, where the spaceship comes over, you know,
0: the
1: city,
0: yes,
1: and the whole world goes black, and there's an invasion of the aliens. Well, there was no invasions, but I could not believe the contrast of weather that we experienced yesterday, where at 4 o'clock I picked up my kids from my in-laws, and it was, I was wearing like a thin hoodie and shorts and sandals, and I was sweating. And then at around 6:30, I got messages of people saying that they had to climb out of their cars because the water submerged them on the streets. The streets in Woodbridge, had to climb out of their cars through their sunroofs because of how much rain and tornado warnings. My phone kept going off with the tornado warning. It was black outside, and the amount of rain and flooding and water in this city from that rain, I'm thinking to myself, I messaged you yesterday. I'm like, is the world ending today? Like, what is going on?
0: Remember yesterday I said, man, like the Weather Network app lied to me. Golf would be very playable. Now, it could have played. The rain really started after I would have been done my round. But, yeah, I'm pretty happy I wasn't on the road while that torrential downpour, that just insane amount of rain was pouring down. I've never seen it.
1: That was
0: like
1: crazy,
0: that.
1: Man.
0: Some of the pictures of, you're right, like just all over the greater Toronto area, people in the streets, their cars up to the windows with rain and water. I don't know. Has this always been a thing in Toronto? But I feel like there's no more drainage on the streets.
1: It's a great question, man.
0: I don't know if it's a new thing or the water levels have risen to the point where this happens a lot more, but it seems like anytime there's a lot of rain, there's a serious flooding. When there's a complete downpouring of rain like yesterday, it's a whole different story. But that was crazy.
1: You know,
0: just crazy.
1: What's crazy is what you just brought up, because there was a moment where I was at home yesterday around lunchtime. I'm eating lunch in my kitchen, and all of a sudden I hear this extremely loud noise coming from outside, but it's vibrating through my house. And I'm like, I talked about a spaceship. It felt like a spaceship was in our neighborhood. Okay. So I'm like, what the hell is that noise? What is somebody doing outside? I go outside and it's a city truck that is driving, and it's got one of those like suctions off the back to clean the sewers. So on my street, there was this massive truck that had this huge vacuum off the back. And the guy's driving up and down the street, lifting up sewers, putting the suction in and suctioning the sewers out. It's almost like they expected this to happen and trying to avoid the extra water, you know, surfacing on the streets and your areas, stuff like that. I'm lucky. In my area, there wasn't a crazy amount of excess rain where there was flooding. But dude, like if you search Twitter or you search Instagram and you see some of the areas in the city, there was somebody who posted something from their condo above about a parking lot in Woodbridge, and the cars that were in the parking lot were literally people peeking their head out of the top of their windows, out of the sunroofs, submerged. Submerged in water.
2: Did you see the flying couch downtown Toronto?
1: That's from the condos.
2: I don't know if that's real or not. I don't know what's real, but
1: AI. It was, well, anything can
2: probably
1: be.
2: Probably was. But yeah, that it was just a wild day overall. And hopefully, you know, if you're listening, and I'm sure it was probably a pretty expensive day for a lot of people. It could have lost a lot of belongings.
1: Yeah, belongings.
2: If you live in like a basement or you have a basement, like,
1: they're guaranteed. If you dug deep into that storm yesterday, you're gonna hear stories of people's basements flooded, and you hate to see that, man. Like you know, different things that they're dealing with in their house and stuff like that, and you hope that everybody finds a way to recover from this. But that day yesterday was crazy, almost as crazy as watching Vladimir Guerrero Jr. hit a home run last night.
2: Well, it's almost like the weather gods and the sports gods conspired. Like, the weather gods were like, listen, we're going to come down on the people of Toronto and we're going to make it tough for them. And the sports gods were like, okay, no problem, weather gods, we got you, because it's going to be an incredible day in Toronto sports. Vladimir Guerrero Jr. just smashes one off your guy Joey Cantillo yesterday, who's terrible, and it was a delight to see. Vlad with five RBIs. His first home run since August the 8th, and the Jays eviscerate the Cleveland Guardians 11-9. That game was over in the second inning when they were up 6-0. You're like, okay, great, Dylan Cease, and a 6-0 lead, you feel pretty good about that. Incredible stuff from Vladdy. You love to see it. And then Kawhi Leonard is coming back to Toronto, and the LA Clippers, talk about, you know, people's stuff getting ruined. If you're a Clippers fan,
1: your life's
2: waking
1: ruined
2: up this morning, like, why bother? The franchise is done. I actually believe they should have just made Steve Ballmer sell the franchise instead of punishing them to that degree, because they're finished. Like, how are you supposed to compete when you have no draft picks for the next half decade, plus you already gave away all your draft picks in one of the worst trades in the history of the sport, sports, for Kawhi and Paul George. It's an unbelievable turn of events, and this is something that nobody expected. Like, this degree of punishment for Ballmer. ESPN, with all their Pulitzer Prize-winning journalists, come out with an article a couple weeks ago saying, no, the Clippers are going to be fine.
1: Yeah, I couldn't believe that. At all.
2: And all of a sudden, they had five first-round picks and $30 million.
1: Yeah.
2: What a crazy, crazy turn of events. And for the Raptors, I mean, they come out as the biggest winners by a mile, because it's all of a sudden like, all right, sweet. Thanks very much. We're all good here. We're ready
1: to take
2: on
1: Kawhi for every game of the season.
2: And it's just a perfect, perfect setup for Kawhi to join the Raptors, seemingly in the next couple of days. What a delight.
1: Like, it is literally going to go down as the worst trade ever in sports, because Kawhi Leonard, like, you talk about a guy who has completely ruined a franchise. When this is all said and done, he's cost the Clippers 10 first-round picks. 10 first-round picks. And AK, the best part about all this is how scot-free he got out of this $700,000 fine.
2: Yeah, he probably sent an e-transfer
1: to
2: Adam Silver immediately. He's like, okay, no problem. Thank you very much. Here's $700,000.
1: Like, I know.
2: Also, Uncle Dennis banned from NBA
1: activities. Yeah, that's going to hurt. Guy got his bag already. Who cares? You think he's going to care to show up in an NBA arena ever again? After he got his bag, he probably got $100 million himself.
2: Probably.
1: For all this.
2: I'm sure he got a lot of cash.
1: You know what was hilarious, though?
2: Pants.
1: Like, when it came down and you saw the severity of the penalty that the Clippers had to pay. And again, like, Ballmer's suspended. Lawrence Frank is suspended. We haven't gotten a number of the length of games yet for those guys. But the $30 million and five draft picks, which costs the franchise. The funniest thing about all this is the fact that when Kawhi Leonard came out with his statement, he's basically apologizing and admitting to putting the Clippers in this situation. And then seconds later, the Clippers come out with their statement, and they're like, we vehemently deny any of this. This is brutal. We are going to appeal this. It's like Kawhi Leonard just threw you under the bus because he's admitting that someone within his circle actually did do wrong in here. And the Clippers like, no, we still didn't do anything wrong. We are going to. It's just like, what a mess. What a mess it's turned out. And I guess the winners in all this are the Toronto Raptors.
2: Oh, but for sure.
1: The and losers in all this.
2: Kawhi and like, the Raptors.
1: Like, literally, I think Toronto should definitely retire Kawhi Leonard's jersey and maybe put him a statue out there now because of what he did to the Clippers organization. I know it meant him leaving the Raptors, but to come back to the Raptors after completely destroying the Clippers and accomplishing nothing, that deserves praise, I think.
2: Oh, I completely agree. Bobby Mark's going to join the show in about an hour. Really looking forward to that. And I do wonder, for the Clippers' perspective, their statement, they came out and said, this is all garbage. We're going to appeal this. And there's going to be a lot of lawyers involved.
1: Oh, I wonder, over time,
2: if I had to guess, this penalty will be reduced. And I don't know if they'll actually give up all five first-round picks. $30 million, I mean, for Ballmer, that's nothing, but... I don't know. I'm just skeptical.
1: I think Ballmer will happily pay the fine, even if he believes they're guilty or not. But crucifying the franchise like that, like, who's going to want to go play for the Clippers the next 5 years?
2: Who's going to want to go watch the Clippers the next 5 years?
1: Yeah, and you know, like, they got to sign people because they clearly can't draft people. Like, I don't know where they're going to get their draft picks from, but I don't know. Crazy. And you know what? For me, like, I'm glad it's finally over because, you know, we're in the month of September. We're all getting excited for the NFL season. Hockey training camps are going to start up. NBA is going to get going at the end of the month here. I just want this trade to be completed so we can start getting excited about Kawhi Leonard finally being a Raptor this year.
2: Yes, and I believe the trade terms, again, when Bobby Marks joins us in an hour, he's a lot more knowledgeable about this stuff than you and I are. The trade terms, there were a couple of pick swaps in that trade. I don't think the Raptors need to give those up anymore because the Raptors don't have any picks.
1: Exactly.
2: So the trade becomes even more favorable for the Toronto Raptors.
1: That's a great point you bring up. Like, what happens to the Raptors pick? I guess because it's the Raptors. Oh, the picks, but it's a pick swap.
2: So there was two pick swaps. I believe one was this year, and so the Clippers didn't actually lose their pick swap or their pick for this coming season. The picks they start losing are in 2029. Like, I saw that the final pick that the Clippers gave up, it's a kid who was born in 2015 is who's going to be drafted with that pick. Wow. That's how deep this goes. But I do think this is extremely favorable for the Raptors, and I've been saying it all along. Kawhi, Colin Murray-Boyle, Scotty Barnes, Manuel Quickly, R.J. Barrett, Jakob Poeltl. This team's sick, man.
1: Yeah.
2: It's so sick, and I can't wait to see them on the court. I'm so fired up. They are legit, legit contenders in the Eastern Conference if you get the Kawhi Leonard you got last year. Kawhi Leonard almost averaged 30 points a game last year with the Clippers. Yeah. He's amazing. Like, it's going to be so much fun to watch the Raptors again after what we've had to endure for the last couple of years where, yeah, the team was young and growing and clearly had some upside, but you knew they couldn't really beat anybody. Mm. Now they can beat anybody for sure because they've got one of the best players on the planet on their team once again. And Scotty Barnes, what we saw from him against the Cleveland Cavaliers where he was the best player in that series, we'll see what CMB develops into. Emmanuel Quickley didn't play for the Raptors in the playoffs. R.J. Barrett was great for the Raptors in the playoffs. Like, listen, there's so much excitement now with the Raptors, and I am so fired up to see this basketball team in action. Let's go, baby.
1: I can't believe how Kawhi Leonard didn't, like, it basically got a slap on the wrist. No suspension and a $700,000 fine. And my understanding, just listening to some of the reports around the $700,000 fine, is that they didn't want to come down heavier on the fine because the NBA didn't want to deal with the NBAPA on this and dispute it. So they're like, let's just give them a $700,000 fine and penalize the franchises. They're the ones that actually knew the rules and tried to circumvent it, and they're the ones that are going to pay the harshest penalty. And you know what? Credit to Adam Silver, man. Like, what this guy has had to deal with since Pablo Torre came out with this report and trying to navigate through the end of the NBA season, through the NBA offseason, and having to deal with one of the richest owners in his sport, to come down with a penalty like this, that takes a lot of stones, man. A lot of stones. And he deserves a lot of credit for showing those stones.
2: Yeah. And that now he's got to go to war legally with Steve Ballmer, the richest owner in the NBA.
1: But again,
2: that
1: could
2: because, be a little bit challenging for him.
1: Maybe this was part of the agreement that he had with Ballmer. He's like, look, man, I'm going to come down and lay the hammer on you because I need this never to happen again. But if you appeal me afterwards, I'm not going to fight you that hard on it. Right? Maybe that was part of the agreement so that both can come out of this looking good.
2: Well, that's it. And when the NBA had this happen with Joe Smith many, many years ago, there was a fine for five first round pick docking that the Minnesota Timberwolves actually got two of the five first round picks back over time. And again, lessen the blow. That's exactly what's going to happen here too. I think so.
1: Gonna
2: have all five. But again, who cares? Like, honestly, at the end of the day for us, I don't care about the Clippers. See you later. Care about the Toronto Raptors, who are in great space now after this exoneration of Kawhi and the punishment that came down on the Clippers. And it's just a great day to be a Toronto sports fan. Soriano on the hill this afternoon for the Jays in now the biggest game of the year. Toronto can win, which they absolutely can. They're facing a dude who's 5-14 on the season in Tanner Bibee. Jays will just be a half game back in the American League wildcard race, baby. And we are cooking with gas with six games coming up against Kansas City and the Athletics following the conclusion of today's series. So we'll tee that up with Steve Phillips in about 15 minutes. It's hour one of First Up, Thursday morning, here on TSN Radio.
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4: The 427 southbound is getting squeezed at Finch, where a crash has taken over the right lane. And downtown is where the flooding really has torn things apart. Gardner eastbound is completely closed from Bay Street through to the DVP, making Bay your last chance to get off. And the DVP has been chopped up in both directions. Northbound, you're closed from the Gardner approaching Dundas. Southbound, there's no getting through from Bayview Bloor down to the Gardner at Young. And Bayview has been caught in the flooding as well. Both ways from Rosedale Valley to Nesbitt Drive are closed. 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From the News Talk 1010 Traffic Center, I'm Sonia Sash.
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13: Imagine you're reading Pride and Prejudice, except you're not reading it. Harris Dickinson and Marissa Abella are reading it to you on Audible. Her barbs sting you. His coldness sends a shiver up your spine. Your heart aches. Your ears burn. You yearn for Elizabeth and Mr. Darcy to profess their undying love for one another. You

0: game
1: dude.
0: For him.
1: Exactly. It was just a cool, calm, casual performance for Dylan Cease, who was great, as he always is, seemingly. And that's just a massive one for the Jays.
0: Yeah.
1: To have a laugher, to have one where you don't have to use any quality bullpen pieces, where Dylan Cease, yes, he pitches, but the workload is minimal. And Vladimir Guerrero Jr., most importantly, who knows, man? We've been saying all year, maybe just one swing can change it all for Vlad. I was on Ottawa radio yesterday with our boy AJ Jakubik, and he asked me, he's like, is there any hope Vlad is going to turn it around? I'm like, no, absolutely not. Like, that's it.
2: All we did was AK to say that publicly.
1: It's like, come on. Like, what do you mean? It's 140 games, man. Like, we've seen it. The sample size is large enough to know that Vlad's not doing it this year. And then he goes out yesterday and just rips one in the first inning and rips one out of the park in the second inning. And he basically finished the game up. He had four RBIs in the first two innings and the game was done. And if I'm not going to get ahead of myself and say, Vlad, playoff Vlad is back. Like, it's a great, it's obviously amazing to see. He won the game by himself yesterday, but got to be feeling a little bit better.
0: Bro, he's going 0 for 4 with 3 strikeouts tonight. Come on. We know we've seen this story before.
1: We haven't, though. That's the thing. He hasn't done anything all year. We finally saw something.
0: I know, but every time you get excited about Vlad because he has, like, a two-hit game or he hits a home run. Last time he hit a home run was, what, August 15th?
1: August 8th.
0: August 8th.
1: Here's what I'm going to pose to you. There are now 22 games remaining in the regular season for the Toronto Blue Jays. How many home runs will Vladimir Guerrero Jr. hit in those final 22 games?
0: Well, it's not 18 because, or it's not going to be 9 to get to go over our seasonal bet total. Look, I'm not going to sit here and guess the number because he still hasn't hit a home run at home, and God forbid he finishes the season with that same stat line. It would be a tough pill to swallow in the offseason and for the rest of your career, thinking that you went a whole season without hitting a home run in your home ballpark when you're expected to hit home runs. I think for Vlad, like, last night was a reminder of how important Vlad Guerrero Jr. is for this baseball team, because in the first inning, he helped them get the lead, and in the second inning, he put the game away. Like, that's the impact this guy can have. And he put the team away after Cleveland made a couple of infield mistakes, gave them a couple of extra outs, and he absolutely no-doubted one out of the ballpark. And you saw the swing, you saw the reaction, you saw the look of him watching that ball leave the park. That's the Vlad we're used to seeing. And if somehow, some way, that moment last night can turn this guy on, then the Blue Jays are going to make the playoffs. 100% they're going to make the playoffs. But last night was a reminder, and maybe it's a reminder of, you know, a positive, or maybe it's a reminder of anger if your management's saying, where the hell has that been all year? And if that's been with us at least half of the time, we wouldn't even be in this position. But that's the impact Vladimir Guerrero Jr. has when he's at his best, when he's that dangerous, is he can completely change a game where, one, you're making your opponent pay for the mistake because they don't have much power on this team, and that power gave him a 3-run home run and it broke the game open. And two, you know, the big hit, the big RBIs, the big home run, the big RBIs, in an 11-0 game, that's the reason why they won. So, yes, I think everybody who's a Jays fan hope that's the Vlad we continue to see, but he's the one that's got to show us. He can't just live on that and go another 3 weeks living on this game and saying, well, you know, it is what it is. You hope that's the turning point for him.
1: Guerrero Jr. hitting his 8th home run last night. He's now tied with Andrés Giménez, Jesús Sánchez, Alejandro Kirk, and Brandon Valenzuela on the team for home run production. So, hopefully it keeps coming, baby. And you're right. It's actually 10 more home runs I need from Vlad to win our sandwich bet.
0: It's true. Yeah.
1: 10 more in 22 games.
0: I was giving him a little love with an extra home run. But aside from Vlad, another monster performance from Cease.
1: So good. Like, so good. We'll get into that. We'll get into that with Steve Phillips on the other side. Dylan Cease, who's just been so good for the Toronto Blue Jays. Vladimir Guerrero Jr., who knows, maybe a legacy 22 games coming up for Vlad, carrying the Blue Jays to the postseason. We'll get into that with Steve next.

0: Time now for TSN 1050 Time Saver Traffic.
1: 427 southbound is where the fresh trouble sits, with a crash at Finch taking up that right lane, starting to complicate the trip through that south end. Once you get downtown, yesterday's flooding takes over. Gardner eastbound is completely closed from Bay Street through to the DVP, and DVP northbound is closed from Gardner to approaching Dundas, while southbound is shut down from Baby Bloor all the way through the Gardner at Young. Needing an oil change or maintenance check? Drop in Mr. Lube Plus Tires. 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From the News Talk 1010 Traffic Center, I'm Sonia Sash.
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0: First Stop continues Thursday morning here on the program. You're listening to TSN 1050. You're looking at TSN.ca. You go to the Blue Jays box score from last night, an 11-0 win. But most importantly, in my opinion, 3-for-4, 5 RBIs, 1 home run for a man you may recall. Used to be a pretty good ball player, Vladimir Guerrero Jr.
1: Vladdy, last night. Vladdy.
0: He reprised his role as one of the top hitters in the game. We'll see if he can continue this afternoon. Jose Soriano on the hill. Let's welcome in our MLB analyst, former GM of the New York Mets, Steve Phillips. Steve, Vladdy's back. What's going on?
2: Yeah, I mean, it's exactly what they needed. And you can see when he hits, what it does to everybody in the lineup, right? Everybody gets empowered by it. And the quality at bats are better. The energy's great. Now, Dylan Cease had something to do with that, too. You get him an early lead, and he just goes into attack mode. And, you know, he could have gone deeper in the game. I think he had 83 pitches after six. They took him out because at that time it was 9-0. But it was a good day, and a good day for Vladdy. And to see him smile a little bit, too, and to be energetic on the field was good. Now the question is, can he keep it going? And you know, take this and turn it into something else. You know, I've watched so many Cubs games lately, and I look back early in the year with Alex Bregman, struggled miserably, and now he's the hottest hitter in baseball. Like, you can't get him out. Drove in another 4 runs yesterday for the Cubs, and you know they need Vladdy to do that. If they're gonna make this run and make the playoffs, it's gonna be on the shoulders of Vladimir Guerrero Jr.
0: Steve, we've been talking all year long. Vladdy, who knows, maybe just one swing away from finding it, maybe picking up some confidence, getting back to the place where he was as recently as last year in the postseason. What did you see from him yesterday in his at-bats, the way he was swinging the bat, that maybe could lead us to believe this is sustainable over a longer period of time?
2: You know, the key for him is to keep his weight back, you know, and let that front foot get down with that little leg step that he has, leg kick that he has, get that foot down in time to bail. And with his weight back, sometimes he drifts forward, which changes the bat path for him. As he moves forward with his body, he can't take that same uppercut back, you know, where you hit the bottom of the baseball and lift it. But he did stay back yesterday, and he was able to get the bottom of the baseball. And so, you know, and then the other at-bats, just the growing confidence. Once he hit the first one off the wall, it made him feel that much more confident. And you know, it's all it takes is that once you get the feel of it, because when you're slumping, you don't remember how it felt. You don't remember how your swing felt. You don't remember how you get to that place to get comfortable with your swing again. But once you get there and you can hold on to it, that's when you get the hot streaks. And so the key wasn't yesterday. The key will be the early at-bats today or tomorrow where he can get himself going.
1: Yeah, totally agree. And that's what we're all anticipating is that's a great game. That's what we're used to seeing in Vlad. But how does he respond the day after? Does he show us signs that he's coming out of this? Because like you said and like I suggested in our last segment when talking about this, that's the difference that Vladimir Jr. can make in a game where early in the game he can put the game away, right, just with one swing of the bat. And the early double and then follow that up the next inning with the big three-run shot, crooked number on the board. Next thing you know, the Blue Jays are cruising. But speaking of cruising, did Dylan Cease solidify his case to win the Cy Young yesterday after another great performance? I know Schlittler went 8 innings. He had 9 strikeouts in Anaheim, didn't get a win. But if you look at Cease's last 6 road starts, 5-0, a 0.21 ERA, woo, and a 0.94 opponent's batting average. And there's more stats there to follow that. But, like, this guy has been a road warrior.
2: He has, and which adds to his performance. But Schlittler right now is a 2.04 ERA to Cease at 2.25. Strikeout, Cease has the edge at 221 to 210. And he's done it in fewer innings, so his strikeout rate is certainly better. But when you look at whip, Schlittler is second to Rasmussen, and Cease is tied for 5th overall. Look at opponent's batting order. So I think right now, I think that Schlittler still has a slight lead over Dylan Cease for that Cy Young Award. And it's going to take a clunker by Schlittler and then, you know, continued good performances from Cease. He's right there. But I think if it were today, I think Schlittler, it's his award to lose as we look at it right now. But he's a clear second is Dylan Cease. And, you know, his opponent's batting average is better than Schlittler. The league's hitting 176 against Dylan Cease. Schlittler, they're hitting 192. I mean, both of them are phenomenal. But I think Schlittler probably has a little bit of an edge right now.
0: FanDuel listing Cam Schlittler as a pretty sizable favorite in the AL Cy Young race. He's minus 240, Cease at plus 200. So, Coco, if you like Cease, this is the time to get it in. And it seems like almost insurmountable with the way Schlittler's been pitching. As much as Cease is doing great work for the Jays, Schlittler's not letting up, and that's unfortunate, but really, who cares? Make the playoffs, and the way that Dylan Cease has been pitching, he's been a huge assistance in the Blue Jays' pursuit of just that, as has Brett Bateman. Steve, he scores three times last night, has just completely changed the Blue Jays at the top of the lineup. He's doing so much for them in a way that they haven't had in a long time. How do you view him going forward? Do you think he's a legitimate leadoff hitter for this ball club next season?
2: Yeah, I do. I think that like, I'd love to see him over a full season and, you know, with the wear and tear of a major league season versus a minor league and major league season. But he gets on base. He's an excellent base runner. He's not a huge base stealer, but he'll be able to steal some bases. I like how he plays in the outfield, but he does bring an energy level and a quality to the at-bat. Like, he'll battle. He'll foul pitches off. He doesn't chase. Love the discipline at the plate. And so, yeah, I think that they probably start next season with him as the leadoff hitter playing center field.
1: Steve, I think through the first two games of this series, it's gone pretty much as most people predicted, right? Before the series started, you're looking ahead and you're trying to see how this series will play out. The Jays lose the first one, and obviously with a pitching matchup favored the Cleveland Guardians, the Jays win the second one. Pitching matchup favored the Jays. Well, the pitching matchup today favors the Jays, too. It's Soriano on the mound. Do you feel pretty good about the Jays actually coming out of this series victorious?
2: I mean, look, they've given themselves a chance, right? And Soriano has to stay in the strike zone. You know, at times, he likes to, early in the count, he likes to start the ball over the plate, break it off the plate, trying to get a swing and miss. I think he's got to try to get a ground ball with his first pitch. You know, pound the strike zone with that sinker. If they put it in play, they put it in play. Let your defense do the job behind you. He gets in trouble when he has to throw a fastball in a fastball count. You know, he's down 2-0, he's down 3-1. He's got to bring it back over the plate. The hitter knows it, he knows it, and it's much easier to hit that way. When you're ahead in the count, so I'm pounding strike one. First pitch strikes for Soriano are the critical statistic to look at when he's pitching. When he's ahead in the count, he's a much different pitcher, because at that point, you can't start it over the plate and break it off, and the hitter has to stay on it if he can chase that pitch. And so I think we're set up nicely. It's going to come down to, let's see Vladdy early in the game. Give me that first at bat. What does that look like? Get on the board early and start to get that energy going again, where they're carrying over a rhythm to the way they played yesterday, and let Soriano jump on the back end of that.
0: Tanner Bibee pitching for Cleveland this afternoon, who has a 5-14 record on the season. Yet the Guardians are the favored side today in this ball game. So it's interesting that the sports
1: really
0: do it that way. Phillips
2: Bibee's pitched much better. Bibee's pitched much better than his record. He's got a 3.88 ERA and a 5-14 record. He's the one guy that they just haven't scored for, which is fine with the Jays if that's the case. But they're going to have to really, you know, put up some crooked numbers in this game, because Bibee can pitch tough.
0: Steve, the Guardians one game over 500 at the moment. They're a game and a half up on each of Toronto, Baltimore, and Texas. And the Jays will see Baltimore and Texas down the stretch. When you look at those two teams, who do you view as the stiffer competition in this pursuit of the final wild card spot?
2: Yeah, so, you know, I think that Texas has DeGrom, but again, it comes down, will you face him in the series when you play him? I don't. None of their other starting pitchers really scare me at all or worry me that much. And for Baltimore, none of their starting pitchers really worry me. Although the Orioles tend to play the Blue Jays tough. And you know, I think that offensively, I do think the Orioles have something going right now. Alonso is playing out of his mind for them, and really a great free agent signing. And probably Mets fans regretting that they didn't, still regretting that they didn't pursue him in the offseason. But I do think that probably the Orioles' energy is going to be tougher to face right now. I just don't get a feeling that the Rangers truly believe in themselves.
0: I'm curious about your take on what happened with the sale of the L.A. Angels. Stan Kroenke purchases them for $4 billion, and then there's an announcement yesterday that he's going to build a new ballpark for the Angels, $2.5 billion.
3: What?
0: So no expense spared. It must be nice to be an Angels fan, and especially considering the way that this team has performed on the field the last 20 years or so. I mean, what was your take on how this whole thing is playing out?
2: Yeah, so, you know, not a surprise. Artie Moreno had put the team on the block, you know, back in 2022. I guess didn't hear, you know, interest rates went up and he didn't hear the prices that he thought that he would get. So he pulled it off the market. And I'm a little surprised that he sold it before the collective bargaining agreement was negotiated, because one of the main reasons owners want to get a salary cap is that there's a belief that it impacts the value of the franchise. Because baseball teams, when they sell, don't sell for nearly the amount that NBA teams sell for, that NFL teams sell for. And the belief is the difference is the salary cap. It's the predictable cost containment versus the revenue stream. And so I think that I was a little surprised he did it before that. But when he heard $4 billion, it was more than it had even come close to hearing back in 2022. And so he thought, why wait? I mean, the other reason to maybe wait is you can get the expansion fee. You know, there's going to probably be two expansion teams where the fee is going to be $3 million per team. And that's $3 billion per team. That $6 billion was going to get split among the 30 teams. And so I might have waited until that. But I think, again, he heard $4 billion. And, you know, he, I think, bought it back in the early 80s for, you know, 200-some million, and early 2000s for 200-some million. And so, you know, I think he made about a $3.8 billion profit on it. So I think he probably thought, cut your losses and run.
1: So just to stay on the Angels, obviously with the sale to Stan Kroenke and some of the exciting things he wants to do with this team, does that include keeping Mike Trout around in the offseason, or do we finally see him playing a different uniform other than the Angels?
2: I think he stays. You know, he controls that himself right now. And, you know, he has stayed to this point, and he's excited about the ownership change. You know, he's always had a good relationship with Artie Moreno, but for him to come out and say this was needed and long overdue was a pretty bold statement and a strong statement from a guy who really doesn't ever say much, right? He just sort of plays. So I don't think that with this change, which breathes some fresh air into the organization, I don't think he'll leave now. Plus, he has an unmovable contract. I mean, I don't know who's going to take on that money. You know, he has stayed healthy for the most part this year, but it's the first year in five where he has stayed healthy. And so I don't know that anybody's going to be willing to risk that amount of money to get in on it right now. So I think he stays.
0: Yeah, he's basically just a name. Like, he's a good player, but nothing great anymore. He's 35 years old. It's an old man. He's washed up.
1: It's amazing how much this guy's fallen off the map in Major League Baseball.
0: Well, you just get old, man. I mean, 35, he had a stretch there where he was one of the greatest players in history for four, five, yeah, 6 years, and then a lot of injuries, and he's probably going to hit like 23 home runs this year, have an OPS around 800, which is good, but the amount of money he makes, that does not necessarily jive with the production that he puts out on the field. Your production, Steve, on this radio segment, outstanding as always. Have yourself a terrific weekend. We'll catch up with you next week.
2: Okay, guys. Can't wait. Talk to you then.
0: All right. Steve Phillips, our MLB analyst. Vladdy Jr., baby. All smiles this morning in the city of Toronto, unless you have a flooded basement or your car got ruined in that storm.
1: Yeah, that's true.
0: Aside from that,
1: or you lost one of your, or you lost a couch on your condo balcony.
0: Yeah, I don't know how that. I saw some other pictures and videos. Like, I had a buddy who lives on like a little court, and all the trees on that court were knocked over.
1: Yeah.
0: Crazy.
1: Well, I worry about, like, especially golf courses in the city, too. Like, what damage is going to be caused from the flooding, and if there's any trees that were knocked down overnight. I'm hoping I don't get an email from my golf course this morning suggesting what it is I just talked about, or at least, you know, warning us of what I just talked about, because that would be devastating, man.
3: Yeah, that's very true. Very true. Hopefully everyone's all right out there and not too much damage or inconvenience because of that crazy storm yesterday in the greater Toronto area. The First Up scoreboard coming up on the other side. Bobby Marks in less than 30 minutes to tell you about the Kawhi Leonard situation, how soon we could expect him to become a Toronto Raptor, and the punishment for the LA Clippers.
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5: The 401 is starting to take some hits right now. Past Westney, a crash is taking up a good chunk of the roadway with two left lanes blocked. Then farther along in the collectors at Mavis, you've got a second crash sitting in the right lane. And yesterday's storm is still haunting the downtown drive. Gardner Eastbound is completely closed from Bay Street through to DVP, and the DVP itself is shut down northbound from the Gardner to Dundas and southbound from Baby Bloor all the way through to the Gardner at Yonge. 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
3: First off, scoreboard, great night for the Toronto Blue Jays. They win 11-0. Baltimore loses 6-5 in 11 innings to Colorado. And of course, amen. And the Texas Rangers lose 9-2 at home to the Athletics. What a night for the Jays, who are 1.5 games behind Cleveland for the final American League wildcard spot, as are Texas and Baltimore. And that sets the stage for a massive game this afternoon. It's Jose Soriano pitching for Toronto against Tanner Bibee of the Guardians. And congratulations to Ronald Acuna Jr., who becomes the youngest player in MLB history to go 200 homers and steals. Quite the accomplishment for him.
1: Mazel tov. Mazel tov. Well, let's give a quick U.S. Open update on the men's bracket. Number 2 seed Carlos Alcaraz. He wins in 4 sets. He advances. Tommy Paul, the American, lonely American, on the slate last night. He wins in 4 sets. He advances. Our boy Steve said he's a sneaky pick to potentially win. And Denis Shapovalov, the Canadian, wins in straight sets. And on his way off the court, he had this to say to all his critics.
18: Shut the f*** up!
1: That's right.
3: Wow.
1: He advances to the third round. Shapo, he is heated right now. On the women's side, number 1 seed Sabalenka. Wow. Convincing win. 6-1, 6-1. She advances to the third round. And Layla Andy Fernandez, the Canadian, advances in convincing fashion. 2-set victory to advance to her third round match. Let's go, Layla.
3: The man's making Clapton references. He referenced Independence Day earlier in the show. He's on fire. What a program. What a first hour. It's in the books. Hour 2 coming up. It features Bobby Marks and bold or buffoonery with a rod. Do not even think about changing to another podcast, putting your phone down, turning the dial in your car. We'll be back with more heat in hour 2 after this.
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5: The 401 West is getting picked apart by crashes this morning. The first hit comes past Westney, where a crash has swallowed up the two left lanes. And then in the collectors at Mavis, another crash tucked into that right lane. And downtown, yesterday's storm has left behind some stubborn closures. Gardner East then is shut down from Bay Street through to the DVP. And DVP is also cut off through the south end in both directions, northbound from the Gardner to approaching Dundas, and southbound from Baby Velour to Gardner at Young. 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

0: as we welcome you into the second hour of First Up here on TSN 1050. We are brought to you by the all-new Bee Sting Triple Pep from 2-for-1 Pizza. 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I think Bobby Webster and the Toronto Raptors in their offices last night were celebrating with some 2-for-1 pizza. Maybe a couple drinks, too, after what was a tumultuous summer for the Raptors. I suppose it still is. But it seems like the Kawhi Leonard thing is good to go. And he's going to be a Toronto Raptor very soon. Why don't we play with Shams Charania, your boy Coco, had to say about the timeline for Kawhi officially becoming a Raptor.
1: The contract was not voided. He was not suspended. So all systems are a go. Everything is on track for Kawhi Leonard to be traded now to the Toronto Raptors. This was the last piece of information the Raptors were waiting on for this investigation to conclude to go forward with the trade. Remember, back in July, the NBA made it clear to both sides that, listen, you can go through with the trade, but any type of penalty to Kawhi Leonard would be falling back on the Raptors. The Raptors did not want to take that risk, and now the NBA has been allotted the time to handle both situations together, and the full expectation around the Raptors and around Kawhi Leonard in the league is that this trade will be going through in the next few days.
0: Okay, bang. I love it.
2: It still doesn't make any sense how the Raptors would have been the one facing that penalty if he was a member of the Raptors.
0: Well, Kawhi was the one who was facing the penalty. Then the Raptors, by extension, would have been facing the penalty.
2: Yeah, 5 first-round picks and $30 million?
0: No.
2: The reason the Raptors
0: didn't want to do it is because they were worried Kawhi was going to be punished.
2: Correct,
0: and then
2: correct.
0: If Kawhi's punished, the Raptors are punished. Yeah, the Raptors were never facing any penalty.
2: I misread that. You're right.
0: Just great news all around. The thing I can't get over with this, and yeah, the Clippers got hit so hard. 5 first-round picks, $30 million fine. Their owner is facing a one-year suspension. Imagine you spend billions on an NBA team, billions on an NBA arena, and you're not allowed to go to it.
2: Yeah.
0: Oh.
2: It's a tough one. And obviously, the Clippers responded right away. And the phrase that they used was that they vehemently deny and don't agree with the penalty, and they are going to fight it to see if it can be, you know, brought down to a minimal sort of suspension or fine or penalty, whatever it is. But it's funny, at the same time they did that, Kawhi and his camp came out with a statement, basically Kawhi saying, look, man, you know, I entered my contract in good faith. I had no idea what was going on around me. People in my inner circle took advantage of it. I apologize for that. So he's clearly admitting that something wrong happened at the same time that the Clippers are saying, no, this is wrong. No, we didn't do anything. Well, Adam Silver clearly didn't believe that they didn't do anything because
0: the Clippers never claimed they didn't do anything. They claim they didn't do anything illegal. So they did something. I think they acknowledged there was something going on. But their contention was that this stuff happens all the time, that owners and franchises help players get sponsorship deals. And Adam Silver and the NBA and their investigators did not see it the same way. But with regards to Kawhi Leonard, I mean, think about how he has emerged unscathed in this whole saga. So he gets all the cash under the table from Daktronics, from Aspiration, from the Clippers. He gets the cash. Then all he has to do when it comes to restitution is pay $700,000. And he also leaves this complete disaster that is the LA Clippers and joins a Raptors team now. That is really good. Yeah. That he's a situation he's familiar with. And the cherry on top is that he's probably getting some kind of crazy contract extension for $100 million.
2: No kidding.
0: And he only got slapped.
2: Kawhi Leonard's a genius. He only got slapped with $700,000 fine. Like, come on.
0: It's one of the craziest turnabouts ever. Because I think there was a lot of speculation that Kawhi was going to get hit pretty hard on this.
2: Yeah.
0: And in fact, he just comes out virtually with no penalty at all. $700,000 to Kawhi Leonard is
2: it's crazy. Like, think about it. This guy receives millions of dollars under the table. He got caught. He ruined the whole Clippers' entire future. They accomplished nothing in LA for everything that they gave up for him. And all while he goes to the Raptors with zero personal repercussions for all this when he was the guy that was spearheading all this when he first left the Raptors and got the Clippers to acquire Paul George. They gave up Shai Gilgeous-Alexander and all this.
0: Shai Gilgeous-Alexander.
2: He single-handedly, with Kawhi, destroyed an entire franchise for a decade.
0: Yeah. Sorry, Brandon Ingram. Brandon Ingram, do I feel bad for him? He's making $40 million next year. I'm not feeling too bad for him. He's probably going to put up crazy stats on the Clippers, a team that's not very good. Maybe even Grady Dick could get another Schick shaving commercial out there in L.A. Yeah. I'm hopeful for him.
2: Schick.
0: I'm hopeful for him. But, yeah, it's tough times to be a Clippers fan, but it's great times to be a Raptors fan. And there's a lot excitement about the Toronto Maple Leafs. I get it. But I think there should be a lot more excitement about the Toronto Raptors because, as far as I'm concerned, they are a legitimate NBA title contender.
2: Agreed.
0: That is not hyperbole. It's just a fact. You look at the Raptors, what they have on their roster, they are really, really good. Are they as good as they were in 2019? Of course not. I'm not sure we'll ever see a roster as deep in the Toronto Raptors franchise history as we had in 2019.
2: Yeah.
0: Kawhi Leonard was 28 years old in 2019. Now he's 35.
2: Yeah.
0: But he's still damn good. Scottie Barnes is damn good. Colin Murray-Boyles could take a step. If you're not fired up for the Raptors season that's coming up, you should be because it's going to be cinema.
2: Can you believe you said 2019 and we're in the year 2026, 7 years since Kawhi was last year? It feels like an eternity, but it also feels like yesterday where we were on this station celebrating Raptors' NBA title run. And there is so much that has happened in that 7 years since Kawhi Leonard's been gone, where he clearly has now destroyed a Clippers franchise, accomplished nothing when he was there. And the Raptors have gone through a full rebuild and have put themselves in a position to compete again. And not just compete, but like compete for a championship. And it's almost similar to the situation where the Raptors acquired Kawhi at the last in 2019, where they built up a roster. Now, that roster was further ahead than this one was, but not that much further ahead. I mean, the Raptors had to go through a full rebuild, and now you look at their team and how competitive they were last year and the steps that they took. They bring in a significant player like this. It's almost the similar story that they're writing from last year, where they bring in Kawhi Leonard as the closer. This guy's
0: Danny
2: the final
0: Green was
2: piece.
0: Part of the deal, and he was a starter for the Raptors. Yeah. They trade for Marc Gasol at the deadline. He was a starter for the Raptors. There's going to be more moves to come. And I do think one of the linchpins of this Raptors team, just how good they could be, is Jakob Poeltl. And I know he's had a tough go. He's had a lot of injuries. He's dramatically overpaid. He's got 4 years left on his deal. He's a big man who's over 30. You don't love it. But if Jakob Poeltl can give you quality minutes, that's huge for the Toronto Raptors because they have no depth at center, like nothing. So they're going to need him to contribute, and hopefully he's healthy. And if he is, it's a huge, huge thing for the Toronto Raptors heading into what is a massive season because I think he got Kawhi for this year, probably 2 years after that. And
2: yeah, they're
0: and
2: definitely giving
0: there's
2: him
0: pick
2: a
0: swaps
2: contract
0: and stuff
2: extension
0: and,
2: now.
0: Yeah, well, contract extension's coming for Kawhi, guaranteed. And he needs more money. Dude, how else is he going to come out with $700,000? Come on.
2: Yes. No kidding.
0: Yeah, he needs the money. I cannot wait for the Raptors. And it brings us to our one big question of the day. And you can text us 105050, slide into our DMs on Instagram, on Twitter. Between the Raptors and the Maple Leafs, who are you more optimistic about heading into the season? And I guess I just stated my case for the Raptors. I don't really know how you'd make a case for the Leafs. I mean, if everything was right, sure, but
2: the case you're making for the Leafs is the excitement around all the changes that they've made, right? I mean, the first big change is you won the first overall pick and you're adding a significant good young player in Gavin McKenna. And the excitement about what he could potentially be or turn into. Then you look at the rest of the roster, you bring in Bobrovsky to create a tandem with him and Stolarz. That feels like a significant upgrade in net. You sign one of the top defensemen free agents in the market in Darren Radish. That's a significant upgrade on the back end. You're getting Chris Tanev back, hopefully fully healthy. Like there's a lot of excitement around the Leafs because of change and, you know, new players that are
0: new
2: coming.
0: Coach too.
2: New coach.
0: That helps.
2: New
0: GM. People are excited about that. Yeah. New GM. There's a ton of change.
2: Yeah.
0: And change begets questions, right? Oh, what if this happens? What if this doesn't happen? And that is why they're so intriguing. And I just think the Raptors are just further along. And you have Kawhi Leonard. Kawhi Leonard is back soon.
2: Can finally wear my jersey again.
3: What it do, baby?
2: What it do?
0: Yeah, you wore it once the day that it was reported the Raptors were going to get him, and then this whole
2: I had to put
0: nonsense.
2: It back in my in my bin.
0: Yeah, I didn't think it was going to happen, but it seems like it's happening. That, according to Shams Charania, we'll get Bobby Marks' thoughts on how everything transpired yesterday from both the Clippers and the Raptors' perspective. He's going to join us on the other side, ESPN NBA front office insider Bobby Marks, next on First Stop.
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5: Flooding has the Gardiner eastbound completely closed from Bay Street through to the DVP, and the DVP is no escape route. Northbound is shut from Gardiner all the way through to Dundas, and southbound your block from Baby Bloor down to the Gardiner at Yonge Street. And the 401 westbound, we're seeing two crashes to contend with. Past Westney, two left lanes are gone. And in the collectors at Mavis, another crash is sitting in that right lane. And in town, Bayview is closed both ways between Rosedale Valley Road and Nesbitt Drive, and that's because of flooding. 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
0: Here on First Up, Aaron Karolnik, Carlo Koliakovo. When that Kawhi Leonard Clippers punishment came down yesterday, Coco, I think everyone had the same reaction. Holy crap. Did the Clippers get hit hard? And I don't think anyone really expected it like that. And for the Clippers, for Steve Ballmer, we'll see how it plays out ultimately, because I am uncertain that the punishment is going to hold up to that degree. But my goodness, they are set back in a way I did not expect. And for the Raptors, for Kawhi Leonard, I think they got to be feeling pretty good. And let's head to the phone lines now and catch up with ESPN NBA front office insider Bobby Marks. Bobby, good morning. Thanks for doing this.
3: How are we doing? Good. Good morning.
0: We're doing all right. So when this news broke yesterday, your first reaction was what?
3: Yeah, I mean, it's significant. I mean, we haven't seen something like this in, you know, 26 years when Minnesota got caught for salary cap circumvention. Certainly the draft picks are significant, which is five, which is basically the most they could have taken away, including that Indiana pick that they got in the Zubac trade back in February. And then, you know, the suspensions to the personnel and the fine. And it's a significant penalty. I think if you read the report that's public, it justifies it. I mean, it really does. I mean, I've said all along, you know, let's wait and see until we see the evidence and everything. And, you know, as you read through the report, you know, the Clippers certainly took this, you know, one step further than it was. It wasn't just about introducing, you know, Kawhi to, you know, a sponsor, but it was what happened after that and everything. And, it's a significant fine. And, I think it's binding. It is binding. I mean, you know, the Clippers, I'm sure, will probably try to fight this in court and everything like that, but there's no arbitrator to go in front of. This is a binding penalty since the Player Association signed off on it, and we move on.
2: You did suggest that you think the Clippers are going to try to appeal it. Do you feel like they have a ground to stand on here to appeal it and just try to at least get a lesser penalty?
3: They'll try. I don't see what the grounds are. I really don't, unless something was promised to them and if something was promised as far as a lesser verdict and it came in, you know, certainly at a higher, in the Minnesota case way back when, the Timberwolves were given, you know, two first round picks back, but that was 3 years later. Maybe down the road, some of those picks are given back for, I guess, good behavior here. But I mean, the one thing that stands out is that this is, they're a repeat offender. I mean, they were fined in 2015 with DeAndre Jordan. I mean, they basically had to watch a class on salary cap circumvention after they signed Kawhi that was forced upon them. And then this kind of pops up, and it wasn't just one thing. This wasn't Aspiration. This was four different companies here with him. Aspiration came in at the end. The three other companies were during COVID. As I said, Steve Ballmer's got a lot of money, and I'll try to fight this, I'm sure, in court and everything like that. But I think what's been laid out is probably going to stick here.
2: It's crazy to think that when Kawhi first was acquired by the Clippers, you know, the Paul George and the five first-round picks and Shai Gilgeous-Alexander, everyone questioned the trade. And now that this trade has played out and we're living in the moment, and now the penalties that have come down, it could, like, hands down, go down in history as one of the worst trades ever. And Kawhi Leonard has basically crucified an organization, not just now but in the future. But are you surprised that Kawhi Leonard got away so light in his punishment?
3: Yeah, I mean, I think the league could have went down the road as to try to avoid the last year of his contract. They would have been in for a fight with the Players Association, I think, on that. I think this case would have dragged on for forever if that was the case here. And I think for the league, it's probably, they're thinking, like, what's the best, you know, how could we nail the Clippers or, you know, find evidence against the Clippers here? And he gets fined $700,000. Yeah, I mean, he kind of walks away unscathed. I mean, this trade will probably go through with Toronto. He'll probably sign an extension, and he'll make a lot more money in the future. He put himself in a position where he had a lot of bad actors around him, a lot of bad actors who took advantage you know, of his situation and everything like that. But yeah, I mean, I think you could have looked at it like, you know, there should have been more. But I think if you're from the league's perspective, it's like, you know, how do we not push the envelope but still, you know, get what we want?
0: ESPN NBA front office insider Bobby Marks is our guest here on First Up. The Raptors and the Clippers in their original deal that they agreed upon, there were some pick swaps that the Raptors would have to give to the Clippers. Now that the Clippers have lost a bunch of first round picks, how does that work with those pick swaps? Is that no longer part of the equation?
3: Well, I think the pick swap was in 27, right?
0: Yes.
3: So that still exists. There was no pick that was lost in 27. They have, the Clippers originally have the least favorable, least favorable first of their own Oklahoma City and Denver, I believe. So yeah, they can still put language in there for the pick swap. That wasn't, if there was a pick swap in, let's say 2030, for example, then that would no longer exist. But yeah, I mean, you could still do the two unprotected first, I think in 31 and 33, you can put language in there for a pick swap. And in 27, I think there were some seconds in there too. You can still keep that. You can still keep that deal intact.
0: So the Clippers are getting the, hold on, Coco. So the Clippers are getting two firsts from the Raptors. They're getting Brandon Ingram, right? And Grady Dick. Do you think they're going to flip Ingram for more picks? Like, how do you view the Clippers organization going forward as a team that is very much in disarray with its future draft picks non-existent?
3: Yeah, I mean, I think it's going to be a big thing is who's in charge, right? I mean, how much leeway to, you know, Lawrence Frank, their head of basketball operations, is suspended for 6 months. That takes it after the trade deadline. There's not going to be any communication between him and the front office. Steve Ballmer is suspended for a year. You kind of sit in a holding pattern over the next 6 months. The roster is...

0: roster in Philadelphia got significantly better. And, of course, Toronto and Miami and Indiana and Detroit. I mean, Cleveland, there's a list of teams that got really, really good here and everything like that. So, yeah, I mean, I think they kept up with what everyone else was doing here. And I think when you have Kawhi and Scotty and RJ and Emmanuel and, you know, Pearl can stay healthy, I think that's a really solid starting five.
1: Cannot wait. Cannot wait to see this team in action. Kawhi Leonard on the verge of becoming a Raptor again, and we're looking forward to the official consummation of that. Bobby, we always look forward to your appearances on the show. Thank you so much for the time so
0: early.
1: Yep. Have a great day, and good luck covering this story. It should be fun.
0: Sounds good. Appreciate it.
2: See you, Bob.
1: All right, that's Bobby Marks, ESPN NBA front office insider. All around fantastic news for the Toronto Raptors. All smiles down at MLSC this morning for the Raps, who... Listen, be quiet. Come home, baby. Here you go. Yeah. New contract extension. Don't worry about all the nonsense, the likely malfeasance that went on over the last number of years in L.A. Everything's above board here in Toronto. There's no Canadian Tire CEOs meeting with you in any boardroom. It's all good. There's no cap circumvention. And Uncle Dennis is out. He's out. Dude. He's got a new agent, new representation. It's a new era of Kawhi Leonard. Just focus on hooping, and we'll see you on the court in October.
2: We've spent a lot of time talking about Ballmer and the Clippers and Kawhi Leonard and everybody involved, but the person that, like, that benefited the most out of all this, Uncle Dennis, man. This guy raked the cash.
1: Legend.
2: And if what is being said through Kawhi's statement that it was people in his inner circle that took advantage of this situation, if this was all orchestrated by Uncle Dennis, which most of us probably believe it was, dude, this guy just walked away with $100 million. That's an uncle.
1: Like, yeah, I don't know how much money.
2: Not even his agent.
1: It was a lot. It was a lot of cash. He was essentially his agent. He was his non-official agent. And I need my brother to have some kids, and then they become star athletes, and I could become their representative.
2: You walk in, and you do their shady negotiation.
1: Hey, we need to deal with Aspiration, a deal with Daktronics. And by the way, just slide me the cash. Don't tell Kawhi.
2: Private jet.
1: Oh, tons of PJs. Uncle Dennis. I'm sure Kawhi and Uncle Dennis are still on good terms. Kawhi's like, sorry, bro, like...
2: Yeah, I got to throw you under the bus, man.
1: Yeah,
2: We got caught. Take your money, run with it, enjoy your life. I got a couple more years left of basketball, and then we'll run off into the sunset together.
1: It's just incredible. The steaming pile of crap that Kawhi leaves behind in L.A. He's just walking back. All right, guys, see you later. Well, meanwhile, the Clippers organization, they're all like, oh, my God.
2: So here's a question. How is Kawhi going to be received when he returns to L.A.?
1: Oh, my God. They must hate him there for sure.
2: Yeah. Like, he might have stuff thrown at him on the court from people in the fans. Or Ballmer.
1: Dude, well, I mean, that implies there'll be people there to watch the team play. I mean, why bother? Why bother?
2: Brandon Ingram. Grady Dick.
1: Yeah, Brandon Ingram. Grady Dick. Yeah, they've got quite the roster there with the L.A. Clippers. But it's just incredible what has happened here for that organization. All the draft picks, all the money. What this has cost him. Kawhi played an average of 47 games over the 7 seasons he was in L.A.
2: It's
1: crazy. They got to one conference final. I think Bradley Beal is on the Clippers. Is he not?
2: Wasn't the conference final that they got to in the bubble?
1: I don't believe so. Maybe it was the year after. But
2: oh, no. In the bubble, they were up 3-1, and they lost to the Denver Nuggets. And then the Lakers beat the Nuggets, and Lakers won the NBA championship in the bubble.
1: Brook Lopez, also on the Clippers. Brooke, don't call me Brook Lopez. My God, this team looks terrible. Darius Garland. There it is. Darius Garland's their best player. Maybe it's Brandon Ingram now, but not good news for the LA Clippers. What a shame. What a shame. Ed Werder joins the program at 8:15. Looking forward to that. We are 6 days away from the beginning of the NFL season. A segment called Bold or Buffoonery on the other side. It's hour two of First Up. It's Thursday morning.
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3: The DVP has picked up a fresh new problem right now. Southbound past Stone Mills, a new crash is sitting in that left lane. And if you keep coming down, you eventually run straight into that flood closure from Bayview Bloor to the Gardner at Young. Northbound, you're not getting

0: the south end either. DVP closed from the Gardiner to approaching Dundas. And the 401 westbound has trouble at both ends of the city. Past Westney, a crash is taking out two left lanes. And much farther west in the collectors at Mavis, another crash has that right lane tied up. Needing an oil change or maintenance check? Drop into Mr. Lube Plus Tires. 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

0: Second hour continues. Beautiful Thursday morning. Although I haven't looked at, you know, the trees and stuff outside, if they're still standing after that crazy storm from yesterday. But we're feeling good. Looks like a great weekend weather-wise as well. The days waning, leading into the fall, which is not far away. But we're still into the 20s. High of 26 today, Coco. We're still rocking and rolling here with summertime. And that's a great thing because it's Labor Day weekend coming up. I'm really looking forward to that. I'm really looking forward to Bold or Buffoonery, a segment hosted by Rod. Take us through it, buddy. What do we got today?
1: All right, so I'll give you guys a take, a statement, something that's happened, and you guys tell me if that's a bold take or am I just going into some buffoonery here. Let's continue the discussion from last segment about the LA Clippers and the Toronto Raptors. Is it bold or buffoonery to say the Raptors are now one of the best two teams in the East? I put them ahead of the 76ers, right behind the Knicks.
0: That's buffoonery. I mean, I don't see how you could disparage the Sixers. They are stacked. And I love what the Raps have on paper, but Knicks, Sixers for me, clear 1-2 in some order, and then you can make a case for a number of teams. That's where the Toronto Raptors figure in, not in the top two.
2: Yeah, this is a buffoonery take for me, too. Even Bobby Marks mentioned all the good teams that are in the Eastern Conference. I know adding Kawhi Leonard is a significant move for the Raptors, and it does elevate them into the top or upper echelon of contenders in the Eastern Conference. But with the 76ers, the moves that they've made, the Pistons, the rise that they took last year, I don't know what we should think about the Celtics, but the New York Knicks, I don't know if I feel good about the New York Knicks being a top team, because that's a team that I just believe got hot and went on a Cinderella run last year. Especially with the Danhausen curse that was put on over the rest of the NBA. Top two is a stretch, but definitely a top four or top five team in the Eastern Conference.
0: So pumped to see the Raps in action. Yeah. Bring on the NBA's regular season. What's next?
1: Let's talk about everyone's favorite troll, the one, the only, Brad Marchand. Yesterday, Bruce Garriott talked about how Thomas Chabot, Tim Stützle, and Jake Sanderson are the top three candidates for Senators' captaincy. Now, on that Instagram post, Brad Marchand, from his own official account, commented, ha ha ha ha, dot dot dot, Stützle, ha ha ha. So, Marchand basically laughing at the idea that Tim Stützle could be the Senators' captain. Is that bold or is that buffoonery by Marchand?
0: Well, it's bold. It's just Marchand. That should be another category in this segment. Marchand bold or buffoonery. Yeah. This is what this guy does. He doesn't care. It's an Instagram comment. He'll talk trash about whoever he wants because the guy has earned that right with his accomplishments as a future Hockey Hall of Famer. He's a prolific playoff performer. You cannot disparage Brad Marchand in any respect. And if he wants to take to Instagram to chirp Tim Stützle, he's more than welcome to do that in my book. You think Stützle is the next captain of Ottawa?
2: No. That's bold, man. Jake Sanderson is bold. Jake Sanderson's the leader of that team, or Thomas Chabot is, because he's the longest tenured Ottawa Senator on that team. Tim Stützle is 24 years old. There's still a maturing process that has to go on with him, especially with the way he's viewed around the league, where, you know, he embellishes a lot. You know, he dives a lot. He's an incredibly talented player, but there needs to be a better representation of your organization with maybe a more older veteran guy. Maybe Stützle is a couple years away from that, but at the moment, and that's why Marchand is laughing at that, because he recognizes too that to hand over the captaincy to a 24-year-old guy that still needs to grow up a little bit, probably not a good idea. He can be a leader, don't get me wrong, he can be a leader, but captain? I don't know.
0: Yeah, he wouldn't be my best offensive player.
2: Yeah,
0: he wouldn't be my first choice. Him and Sanderson, but yeah, I'd be very curious to see where they go. But you're cool with Marchand doing what he did on Instagram?
2: Yes, we need more of that in this world from hockey players or athletes, where you just allow a little door to open that creates a little bit of hate, a little bit of rivalry, a little bit of spite, or maybe just a little bit of fun. Have more fun with these guys chirping each other. It's great content.
1: Let's go from the Eastern Conference to the West. Bolder buffoonery to say Quinn Hughes will be traded during the season before the trade deadline.
0: I mean, I don't think that would be buffoonery to say that. I think it's bold, but it's very realistic that Quinn Hughes could be traded if he doesn't agree to a new contract with Minnesota. I don't see what other options they have other than to move him and recoup some of the assets, significant assets, they spent to bring him in the first place. And would that pretty much end Minnesota's hopes to win the Stanley Cup this season? Yeah, it would.
2: Yeah.
0: So I suppose the possibility remains they could keep him and use him as their own rental. But my guess is they would probably move on from him in season if he were to not sign a deal with them.
2: I'm going to call that buffoonery because you have two options with Quinn Hughes. You either find a way for him to agree to a contract extension now, or you trade him now.
0: Or you keep him as your own rental. That'd be a third option.
2: Okay, but again, how is that helping you if you keep him for the full year and he walks for nothing?
0: Well, it helps you because he's really good and he makes your team better.
2: Okay, yeah, it helps you make your team better, but it also hurts you because for everything you gave up for him a year later, you've done nothing to recoup it back. I think the whole League of Managers has learned a hard lesson from the Maple Leafs and the whole Marner situation on watching a really talented top player leave for nothing and what it could do to your organization like it did for the Leafs. So Bill Guerin's sitting there saying, and Bill Guerin's a very aggressive GM, if you allow this to get to the deadline, what are you getting back for Quinn Hughes? No one's giving you stuff to rent them for 2 months, right? People are going to say, well, yeah, I know, I'd love to have him for 2 months, but I'm not going to give you half of what you gave up for him. I might give you all I can afford. Right? The only deal they can really make in season that would bring back some sort of value is the next team that he wants to play for. So I think it's buffoonery if the Minnesota Wild wait until the trade deadline to trade him if they already know that he doesn't want to be there.
1: Let's go to the NFL now. Is it bold or is it buffoonery to say that CJ Stroud is going into a make or break season?
0: I think that's probably bold. I mean, there was a report yesterday from ESPN from Jeremy Fowler that Stroud turned down a contract $50 million per year from Houston.
2: What?
0: And he wants more.
2: What?
0: He wants more. So it's a prove it year for CJ Stroud. And he's 28-8 in his career as a starting quarterback. He's clearly a guy who has shown a propensity to win, but he was also dreadful in the playoffs last year. So I think Houston's going to be a good team. But C.J. Stroud's got to show it that he's a true franchise guy, someone you can rely upon. Their defense is amazing. Is C.J. Stroud going to be able to lead the offense to a place where they could make the playoffs and go deep into the playoffs? That's what we need to find out. But clearly, he's betting on himself.
2: This is very bold and bold in capital letters because this is absolutely a make-or-break season for C.J. Stroud. The Houston Texans have a Super Bowl defense. Okay, if C.J. Stroud would have been average last year in the playoffs, just average, they'd probably be playing in the Super Bowl because of his abilities. But he was horrendous in his playoff game, cost his team the game, and next thing you know, the New England Patriots marched their way to the Super Bowl. And you could sit here and honestly say, would the Houston Texans, would they have given the Seattle Seahawks a better match in the Super Bowl? I would honestly say yes because of the way they play defense and maybe some of the better offensive weapons that they could have had in that matchup. But for C.J. Stroud, man, he turned down $50 million. What? After that season he had last year? I hope he has a breakout season because he's definitely banking on a lot. And I was hearing some on the Rich Eisen show, which plays on this station. I was hearing the fact that the Houston Texans want him to be around $50 million and not be a guy that he hopes thinks that should be resetting the quarterback market because he's the next man up.
0: Yeah, him and Baker Mayfield.
2: Yeah.
0: Eligible for contract extensions before the season begins, and we'll see if either get them. doesn't look likely, at least at this point, that either will. What's next?
1: And last one for me today, gentlemen. Is it bolder buffoonery to say that Vlad will hit more home runs on the road, but no more home runs at home? Well, I guess no home runs at home for the rest of the season. There is 9 home games left for the Blue Jays.
0: So he will hit at least one home run on the road and will hit 0 on the road, is that what you're saying?
1: One on the road, 0 at home from now on.
0: Meh, that's buffoonery. He's getting one at home.
1: Nope.
0: Vlad's back, man. You see that swing? Oh, swing
2: I did.
0: Drive.
2: That looked like vintage Vlad.
0: Dude, Dan Schulman's call on it. I know we can't play on the station. Dan Schulman was just like, oh, my God, I can't believe what I just saw. That home run
2: because
0: was, he was going crazy. Amazing call.
2: That was a video that went viral on my group chat because everyone's like, oh, my God, that's the Vlad swing that we're used to seeing.
0: Yeah, it was beautiful.
2: Where has that been all season? And so that's a bold take. I think he's going to... Look, I hope I'm wrong, okay? I really do hope I'm wrong. But I think we're trending down that path of Vlad not hitting a home run at home all season.
0: I think he's hit another home run today. Tanner Bibee? Come on. Man, did he ever love what Cantillo was throwing yesterday? That, like, soft, left-handed, just cheese right down the middle, and he just teed off on it. Oh, what a magnificent day for Vlad Jr. Jays, Guardians, game number 3 for all the marbles. Well, for the series, today, just after 1 o'clock, afternoon ball. Oh, yeah. Little nap. Dial in to see Jays and Guardians today. It's going to be a good day. Good day. Hopefully a win with Jose Soriano on the mound. Ed Werder in 30 minutes. First up continues.
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4: The DVP southbound past Don Mills has a crash sitting in that left lane, and farther down the route simply disappears because of flooding, keeping everything closed from Baby Bloor through to the Gardner at Yonge Street. And northbound, not getting through the south end either, closed from the Gardner to approaching Dundas. And the Gardner eastbound, that remains completely cut off from Bay Street through to the DVP, with another major closure left behind because of yesterday's storm. And in town, Bayview is also closed both ways between Rosedale Valley Road and Nesbitt Drive, and that's because of flooding. There's a certain feeling on a Sunday drive, no rush, no noise. 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
1: We'll chat then.
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0: So 1 week today, we'll have the Niners and the Rams from Australia. And there's been a lot of talk about the travel. San Francisco's already there. They had one of the dudes on the team talking about how he was going to OD on melatonin on the flight, which was a peculiar comment. Meanwhile, the Rams are heading to Australia on Wednesday, just a day prior to the game. They're basically going in, they're going out, and that's it. They're just playing the game. Meanwhile, San Fran is trying to acclimate themselves to the Australian way of life. Although Nick Bosa of the Niners doesn't seem all that enthused, at least in this clip, about heading to Australia.
1: Anything you're looking forward to doing or seeing while you're there?
2: Not really. I don't know much about Australia, to be honest. I heard they have good coffee, so I'll try and take advantage of that and have some good coffee. I think there's some nature exhibits to check out, maybe.
3: Wow, this guy must be the most boring person in the world to hang out with.
0: No
3: kidding. Oi! There's some kangaroos there,
0: like,
3: man.
0: Buddy,
3: come on.
0: You're going to Australia. You know how awesome that is? You know what people would do to get the opportunity to go to Australia? It's like, they have coffee. It's like, come on, man. I know you're a football player, but at least pretend to be excited by this. But I think the reality is these guys are not excited. They would much rather play in North America and not travel for 20 hours. They're probably thinking, Goodell, I know you want a lot of revenue growth here in this league, but
3: okay. So I just Googled fun things to do in Australia.
0: Okay.
3: So you can snorkel the Great Barrier Reef.
0: Oh, baby,
3: you could relax at the Whitehaven Beach. You could visit Sydney Harbour or tour the famous Sydney Opera House. Okay. You can climb the Sydney Harbour Bridge.
0: Now, allow me to interject. Melbourne and Sydney are nowhere close to one another. I think they're like massive distance from one another. So the Sydney stuff maybe not so relevant, but going to Melbourne where the Niners and the Rams will be.
3: Okay.
0: Maybe stuff to do in Melbourne.
3: Okay.
0: Would be
3: Melbourne.
0: Australia. Yes.
3: Let's see what comes up, okay?
0: Yeah, so that is perhaps a little bit more pertinent.
3: All right, top Melbourne experiences, okay? Great Ocean Road, the 12 Apostles, which are the big rocks in the ocean. The Melbourne Cricket Ground. Wow, how about this stadium? That thing looks unbelievable. The Yarra River.
0: Oh, beautiful.
3: The Moonlit Sanctuary. Wow, this looks pretty fun. Located in bushlands.
0: Send that to Nick Bosa. He needs your help, man. He apparently is unable to Google anything himself.
3: There's a Melbourne Museum. Wow, it's got a bunch of like dinosaur.
0: There you go.
3: Sort of bones. Hosier Lane, which is part of like the cultural scene.
0: So like again, the point is, come on, Nick Bosa, just soak it up a little bit.
3: Yeah,
0: Australia's got a lot to offer.
3: To
0: a lot to offer. And I'd love to go.
3: Let's not forget the wildlife, man. Like, come on. Like, all the wildlife that's there? Pretty sure the zoo would be fun to watch there.
0: Bouncing around there. That's exactly it. So, Bosa, not enthused. I don't think anyone's really excited to go there if you're the Rams or the Niners. Because it's a business trip, right? It's, they're not there to hang around and
3: well, that's what the Rams are treating it like, right? They're flying in the day before.
0: That's exactly it. So we'll see how it goes for both teams with very different approaches when it comes to their travel plans. But needless to say, I'll be very fascinated to see how it plays out for those two teams. The Patriots and the Seahawks kick things off in 6 days from tonight. I did see that the New Heights podcast was back with Travis Kelce and Jason Kelce, or Travis Swift, as I call him, because, of course, he's married to Taylor Swift, and he should take Taylor's last name because she's the best. Here's Travis Kelce talking about his wedding.
4: It was insane. It's a night we'll never forget. Me and Taylor are so thankful for everybody that showed up, you know, from the vows to, you know, just seeing everyone to how much fun we had throughout the entire evening, and hearing that kind of be relayed through everybody's stories of the night. And it was just so magical, man. And I wish it could have lasted even longer than it did. You know, thank you to everyone at MSG that allowed us to do this. We wanted to do it somewhere where we could have a very intimate and genuine setting without a lot of distractions. And we needed it to be a private feel. So, and then and MSG went above and beyond. I can't say thank you to everyone without to give a special thank you to the Adam Sandler.
5: Oh my gosh.
4: He has been the best person on this planet. And for him to be up for getting ordained in the state of New York and marrying me and Taylor, in the way he did it, in the very, you know, Sandman style, and giving us more than we could have ever imagined in that moment, knowing that it was the biggest night of both of our lives.
3: Hold on a second. Is that the first time
0: that's I didn't know that revealed?
3: Nobody knew that Adam Sandler married those two.
0: That is crazy. By the way, I'm taking every under I can for Travis Kelce after hearing
3: he's done, man.
0: What a nerd. He is a simp. Yeah, but I can't believe that. Adam Sandler
3: got ordained.
0: I don't understand. Again,
3: is that even allowed?
0: I guess you can do whatever you want. Intimate setting. Weren't there like 1,500 people there at Madison Square Garden? Like, what are you talking about?
3: Yeah.
0: Intimate setting.
3: I think there was more than 1,500 people there, wasn't there?
0: I don't know, man, but we'll see how it goes for the Chiefs.
3: Adam Sandler married Taylor Swift and Travis Kelce? But, dude, think about it. Like, if you're Travis Kelce, okay, you grew up in, what was the town that he grew up in? I'm drawing a blank.
0: Like around in the Ohio area.
3: In the Ohio area. And now you sit back on September 3rd, 2026, and you reflect on your life like, I married Taylor Swift, man.
0: To a billionaire.
3: What a good life.
0: Yeah, he's got it made. He's got it made in the shit. Oh, well, he already did. But maybe a little bit more now than previously. Shout out to Tay. 20 figures. We got to listen to some Tay. It's been a while.
3: We're good, man. It's Taylor been a nice Swift. Break from Taylor Swift talk.
0: I'm sure you listen to enough of that in your house still. Is your daughter still playing a lot of Taylor Swift around the house?
3: Non-stop.
0: There you go. Yeah. Me is the best. Ed Werder, also the best. He joins us in about 20 minutes' time. We have Adam Levitan from Establish the Run, my preferred source for fantasy football information. He'll help you with your draft, and he'll help us analyze our draft from last night. The Mint Ink Boys, we had a little bit of a technical snafu where
3: we took almost Mike Washington
0: 19th overall.
3: It almost cost us.
0: Yeah, yes. Listen, co-managing is not as easy as I thought it was going to be. Yahoo, apparently. Oh, yeah, just you're not able to draft if you're co-managing. I'm like, okay. And then Mike Washington became our pick. But the good folks at Mint Ink and everybody involved with the draft, we're able to reverse it.
3: Did you get Matsui in the seventh?
0: Did we get Matsui?
3: Yeah. Do you remember the scene from, what's that movie? This is 40, I think it is. Or no, it's Knocked Up, where she catches him sneaking out to go to a fantasy baseball draft.
0: That's another good reference right there.
3: And she finds him. I got Matsui in seventh.
0: Yeah. that is a great scene. That is a great scene. She was so disgusted.
3: So disgusted.
0: What was going on? Now, partially because he lied to her and said he was going, you know, to work.
3: Well, she thought that he was cheating on her.
0: Yeah.
3: And
0: yeah.
3: I found you sneaking out to do a fantasy baseball draft?
0: Yeah, I know. In-person drafts, though, that is a beautiful thing.
3: Who does those nowadays?
0: I don't know. I think there are. I'm sure there's a lot of leagues out
3: there. Well, Cos still does his with his buddies up north.
0: Yeah, they're all 70 years old, though, so it's...
3: Yeah, good luck trying to organize 12 people or more for a day for a fantasy draft. You can't even get together with two or three friends nowadays because of how busy everybody is.
0: Very true. Very true. This hour of First Up on TSN 1050 is brought to you by 2-for-1 Pizza's large two-topping pizza special. 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Call 2-for-1, 2-for-1. Ed Werder coming up in about 15 minutes. We'll let you hear what Keegan Mathison had to say last night following the Jays' demolition of the Cleveland Guardians. Vladimir Guerrero Jr., 5 RBIs. Dylan Cease, 6 shutout innings. The Jays just a game and a half back in the wild card race. Hour 3 coming up next.
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7: The Gardner has become the troublemaker now. He's been approaching Jarvis' stalled vehicle, taking out the left lane, and there's not much road left beyond it anyway. Flooding has the Gardner completely shut down from Bay Street through the DVP. Westbound past Jamison, another stalled vehicle sitting on that right shoulder. Are you planning to dig? Always click before you dig. 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From the Newstalk 1010 Traffic Center, I'm Sonia Sash.
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0: hour number three. Beautiful Thursday morning in the city of Toronto. This hour, first up, is brought to you by Lease Busters. Aaron Perolnik, Carlo Kuliakovo with you until 10 a.m. We have Ed Werder join the program in about 15 minutes. Looking forward to that. Adam Levitan from Establish the Run at 9 a.m. But clearly, Coco, the story, I guess, one of the two big sports stories in the city of Toronto this morning. You had Vladimir Guerrero Jr. go off yesterday for the Toronto Blue Jays. 3 for 4, 5 RBIs, and a prodigious drive to left field off of Cantillo, Joey Cantillo of the Cleveland Guardians. And it begs the question, is Vladdy back? And I think that question is going to persist for a long time. One game does not make a season. But for the Blue Jays, that is a welcome sight to see their slugger do what he does best.
1: You know, while you were talking about Vlad Guerrero Jr., I'm just playing that video in my mind of him just absolutely puring a baseball and basically smashing it out of the stadium. And watching Vladdy at the plate after he hits it, just stare it down and wait for it to drop, has to be one of the best, most pure feelings as an athlete that you could have in any sport movement. And I'm comparing that to, like, you know, when you pure a nice iron or a driver off of a golf.
0: Not really, no.
1: Shot? No.
0: Because I stink.
1: I don't know. But I saw you hit.
0: Theory.
1: No. You're forward. You, when you pure that, oh my God, the shape and the distance that that thing gets is incredible.
0: Okay,
1: and
0: thank you.
1: So, like, I'm just trying to relive, like, different sports movements, because that, like, when you play baseball and you hit the ball on the bat in the absolute sweet spot and the thing just takes off, that's a pure feeling, right? It's like, oh my God, that felt amazing. It looked amazing. I'm strutting on the bases. Everyone's looking at me. You know, golf, when you're under pressure to make a big shot and you absolutely pure it. In hockey, you know, you're on a breakaway and you pick a top corner with your eye and you absolutely just snipe it and it goes bar down and in. Like, that's pure, man. In the NBA, you take a shot from half court and it doesn't even touch rim. It's like swish. That's pure. And it's like there's so many things that you can think of in sports where it just brings the pure moment out of it. And that's what it was for Vlad Guerrero Jr. yesterday, man, when he hit that ball.
0: That's exactly it. And he crushed one in the first inning, too, an RBI double that scored.
1: That wasn't as pure. That was loud.
0: No, but he ripped it to that field. And again, that's a very good sign. By the way, you talked about going in on a breakaway and picking the corner. You know what highlight came across my YouTube the other day was Sidney Crosby's first game in Montreal. Gord Miller and Pierre Maguire were on the call, and Crosby had the game on his stick in a shootout and just dangled. Who would the goalie have been in?
1: That wasn't in Montreal. That was in Pittsburgh against Montreal.
0: Was that his first game against Montreal?
1: I think it was Jose Theodore.
0: Maybe it was Jose Theodore. Yeah, I don't know. It was, what, 2005?
1: Jose Theodore, yeah.
0: Jose Theodore, Jose Theodore?
1: I know. I don't know. It depends on how you say it.
0: I say Jose Theodore. Anyways, unbelievable dangle and just pure water bottle flying off the net.
1: Or what about like an Ovi one-timer from his patented spot?
0: For sure.
1: And you just know the minute it leaves its stick, you're hearing ding, and it's in because it's pure. Like, just the feeling of pure in your life when you connect on something. Oh, the video or the viral video that it creates or viral memory that it creates is just phenomenal.
0: Phenomenal. Yes, for sure, for sure. So shout out to Vlad, who does his thing yesterday. Looks like the playoff lad we saw last year. Is he able to continue it? We'll have to wait until this afternoon to find out. But Keegan Mathison opined last night on SportsCenter on if he believes Vlad can do enough to carry the Blue Jays to the wild card.
2: I still think he can. Just when you're out, he's going to pull you back in every time, because with one swing, we can still remember who Vladdy is. That player has not disappeared. He's missing, but he has not disappeared this season. I remember earlier this year talking to Vladdy after he'd hit a home run on the road, and he said, that wasn't the one. I need to hit one where I can stand and watch it, where I know it's gone, no doubt. Vladdy stood in the batter's circle here and watched that entire thing. He did not start jogging down that line until it hit the bleachers in left field. That's the Vladdy swagger we've been missing, and that is a sign that he's getting back around. Vladdy's the shortcut. That's how I want people to think of Vladdy, as a shortcut to the postseason. Without him, the Blue Jays need to do everything right. But if Vladdy gets hot, he can decide all by himself that the Blue Jays are a postseason team. We haven't seen it, but if we see it down the stretch, I think people will forget these first 5.5 months.
1: Wow, that was well said by Keegan. Amazing analysis. And he talked about Vladdy sitting there in the box like he wanted that feeling again. Like he, like when he feels like it's back, it's like you as soon as you connect on the bat, you sit in the box, you just stare at it while leaving the ballpark. That's pure, buddy. That is pure.
3: Very,
1: I love that
3: as pure
1: word.
3: As it gets. I love saying pure as well, and pristine, two of my favorite words to say. And both of those would apply to Dylan Cease's performance as well yesterday for the Toronto Blue Jays. Throws just 83 pitches through six innings because the Blue Jays didn't need him to throw anymore. They were up 9-0. They're like, Dylan, good work, buddy. We'll see you in 5 days. Maybe short rest. You come back because these games are of the utmost of importance for the Toronto Blue Jays. And is Dylan Cease going to win the AL Cy Young? Like, probably not. It's probably going to be Cam Schlittler, but at the end of the day, who cares? If Dylan Cease can continue every fifth day to give the Toronto Blue Jays these type of performances, he's been so good, an incredible free agent signing. And I don't think you could ask for anything more from a guy like Dylan Cease, who seemingly almost every single time out, he had 19 straight starts with 7 or more strikeouts yesterday. And he lost the streak with 6 shutout innings.
1: Right.
3: Again, I don't think Dylan Cease
1: because they decided to load manage him in that game yesterday. If he would have went 8, he probably would have gotten it.
3: He could have gone 8, but they're like, nah, we're good. We're good. The game's over, and we've already won. And it sets the stage for Soriano this afternoon. 1-10 first pitch. He's got to be good. And he was great against Seattle on Saturday, but Seattle's the worst offensive team in baseball. I don't know what you could take from that. It's a tougher test against Cleveland. They've got Bybee pitching for them, who's like, okay, nothing special. I think the Jays should be the favorite side in this game with Soriano on the hill. And
1: agreed.
3: Who knows? Maybe Vlad continues to rake. Can you imagine first at bat, Vlad just hits another dinger? People
1: then you
3: will
1: know
3: freak out.
1: You feel
3: people
1: better about him down. Being back.
3: Happens. He's got to extend it a little bit beyond just one game. He needs like a stretch here.
1: The worst thing for to happen for Vlad is him to go 0-for-4 today. Because like, oh my God, okay, here we go, Vlad again. We're back with him. Like, all that excitement is completely deflated now.
3: I know. I think it's probably more likely than not that it happens. But I'm hopeful. I'm hopeful because if Vlad gets hot for a week, remember Alejandro got hot for 2 weeks and willed him to so many wins by himself because he just couldn't get him out, and he was just raking, hitting dingers, hitting doubles. If Vlad has a stretch like that, you've got today's game against Cleveland, then you've got 6 coming up against Kansas City and the Athletics. Those are 2 terrible teams. If you could win 5 of those 6, and Vlad's a huge part of it, you're going to be right there for the third wild card spot with 18 games to go, including 9 at home down the stretch here. So the Jays in a good spot. Got to take care of business today with Jose Soriano pitching for Toronto. Ed Werder standing by, our NFL analyst every Thursday here on the program. So much to get to with the NFL season on the horizon. Ed Werder joins us next.
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5: Eglinton all the way down to the closure at Bayview Bloor, where flooding shuts everything down through the Gardner at Yonge. And northbound remains closed from the Gardner approaching Dundas. Gardner eastbound is still completely cut off from Bay Street through to the DVP. And westbound past Jamison, that stalled vehicle remains on the right shoulder. And the 401 westbound is taking the bigger hit with a long, stubborn slowdown from approaching the 404 all the way through to the 400. There's a life on every bike. 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
20: Hey, that's an awesome
2: thank
20: compliment.
2: You. It's uncalled for. I won't put up with it.
18: But now, Hayes, Noodles, and the O-Dog are back together. And you know exactly what that means. Big takes.
2: He has to score.
20: That's it.
2: He has to.
20: I thought their details stunk. I thought their urgency stunk.
18: Bigger laughs.
20: Oh, I had to laugh. That hurt.

0: 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It's time to celebrate television's best with the Emmys. Mariska Hargitay hosts the awards show that could see history in the making. The Emmys, live Monday, September 14th on CTV and Crave.
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0: Hour 3 continues. 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Aaron Korolnik, Carlo Koliakova with you until 10 a.m. NFL season getting closer and closer. And I got some hate, Coco, yesterday for saying my Super Bowl pick. And I kind of wanted to save it for next week, but it came out. I just couldn't hold it back. Cincinnati, Dallas. And someone wrote to me, oh, you're just trying to suck up to Ed Werder because he covers the Dallas Cowboys. And I said, yes, I am. I do love Ed Werder, and I want him to think highly of me. Yeah. I am curious, though, does he think highly of my Super Bowl prediction? Let's find out now. Our Thursday morning NFL analyst, Ed Werder. Dallas Cowboys to the Super Bowl, Ed. Am I a crazy man?
1: Are you a crazy man? I don't know. Is Jerry Jones a crazy man? He thinks the same thing. You tell me.
2: Ooh, you guys are a bunch of crazies.
0: That's the only thing Jerry and I have in common, Ed, is our belief in the Dallas Cowboys, I suppose.
1: Your investment portfolio looks the same, too?
0: I do have some oil stock. Shout out to Enbridge, but no, that's... Yeah. That's pretty much it.
2: Hey, okay, you guys have glory hole in common too.
0: Okay, yeah, we both want the glory hole. That's right, Chrissy.
1: And
0: give it to me. We need the context.
1: Already.
0: Yes, we need the context here, so we don't get canceled. Go ahead.
3: I want me some glory hole.
0: There it is. That's what we're referencing. Yes. It's all above board, people. It's all above board. But with regards to the Cowboys, I think the reason a lot of people, including myself, are optimistic on them, we know how good the offense is. With Dak and Pickens and CeeDee Lamb and Javonte Williams, the defense is much improved, and that was a huge issue last year. How much of a believer are you in Dallas and their ability to defend as well as produce points?
1: Yeah, you know, I think it's hard to predict what the Cowboys are going to be like on the defensive side of the ball, simply because there's been such a transformative makeover both on the coaching staff and in the personnel. I mean, you know, they've been the worst defense in the NFL the last 2 years. They've given up the most points in the league across the last two seasons. And, you know, Christian Parker is their fourth defensive coordinator in 4 years. He's very highly regarded in the coaching profession. And he's been influenced by, you know, one of the best, Vic Fangio. He worked under it in Philadelphia the last 2 years. And you've seen what Vic Fangio's influence has been like in Philly. But it's just hard to know how much of an impact he can have, given that he has never done this before. He's a first-time coordinator. He's never, you know, created the game plans, analyzed the opponent, and called the plays from the sideline during a game. And you add in all of the personnel changes, most of them for the better. I think it becomes very hard to imagine the Cowboys are going to be able to improve enough on defense to... And I really think they only need to be average. So that's the question to me. Can the Cowboys' defense be average? Look, the offense is sensational. We all know that. Dak Prescott, for all the criticism, is one of the best quarterbacks, regular season quarterbacks in football right now. And it's all about winning in the postseason for him. But they were the seventh highest scoring offense in the league last year, even though theoretically they had the longest field in football. They had the worst starting field position in the entire league and still scored the seventh most points in the league. And the reason they had such poor field position most of the time was because the defense didn't create any turnovers. So yeah. Can they do, again, what they did in 2021 under Dan Quinn, drafting Micah Parsons, and become an elite defense almost immediately? I have my questions about that. I do think the Cowboys can compete with the Eagles for the title in the NFC East, though.
2: Well, you did highlight defense, and you suggested that the Cowboys' defense is average or needs to be better than average. The defense with the LA Rams is out of this world superb. You know, with the addition of Myles Garrett, and now you get Aaron Donald coming out of retirement. You see some of the acquisitions they made on corner. That's an elite defense. And when you, because they have that, you have a lot of people pegging the Rams to be the team to beat in the NFL. And there's even some people suggesting that they're going to go undefeated. And I don't understand this undefeated thing, like 17 games. It's almost impossible. But are you buying this hype around the Rams, and what percentage would you put on them to go undefeated?
1: Wow, undefeated. I mean, you're talking about a team that plays in the toughest division in all of football. So just winning all your games in the division against, you know, the defending Super Bowl champion Seahawks and the, you know, 49ers, who they opened the season against in six nights in Australia. I think that's asking an incredible amount of a team to do that. I don't expect them to go undefeated, but I understand the enthusiasm around this team. I mean, this was the team that got to the NFC Championship game last year and felt like it just, you know, didn't match up against the Seahawks defensively, and goes out and gets Myles Garrett, and that leads to a return of Aaron Donald. They trade for Trent McDuffie, you know, the Chiefs' number one corner. They sign Jalen Watson, their other starting corner. So I understand all the optimism and expectations for this football team. And I think Sean McVay is one of the three best coaches in the entire league. So actually, I will pick the Rams to go to the Super Bowl, but I don't think they're going to be undefeated.
0: Probably wise. Wise.
2: I mean, the not Rams like Byron Metcalf, who said he's given a 68% chance that they go undefeated. I'm like, what?
0: Seems like a little bit of a stretch. Ed Werder, our guest. Next week, 1 week from today, actually, there's a game in Melbourne, Australia, featuring the Rams and the San Francisco 49ers. Now, there's been a lot of talk about the travel approach for these two teams. What is your take on San Francisco's approach? They're already there, and the Rams are flying in 24 hours before. It's a pretty stark difference in the travel for these two teams.
1: It is. And, you know, the NFL, these NFL teams, like, they don't do anything without studying, you know, the analytics and getting the best information available from whatever experts they can find in on these topics. And so it's amazing to me that they've come to such diametrically opposite conclusions on how best to be prepared to play this game. You're right. The 49ers have already left. They're going to have four practices in Australia. What is, like, are they going to acclimate better than the Rams, who are basically just flying in like it's a game, you know, in, I don't know, Arizona? I tend to think the 49ers probably have this more right than the Rams do, but it's just hard to believe that the Rams could come to such a weird conclusion to me that you just treat this almost like any other game when clearly it's not that at all. But, you know, they have overwhelming amount of talent on their football team and in their coaching staff. So it's hard to believe they're not making a really well-informed decision. But it is curious to me how these two teams could have come to such different approaches to what's best to acclimate their players and have them prepared for this game. But I'm giving the 49ers the advantage on that. I just don't know if it's enough to overcome the talent difference between the two teams.
2: Ed, what's the overall, you know, reaction you get from people in football? Do players and do teams like these international travel games?
1: I would say the executives and the, you know, the NFL office likes them much more than the players do. Players and coaches, you know, they like routines. And it's hard to have a routine when, you know what, week three, the Cowboys and Ravens go to Brazil to play all of a sudden. No, they don't like that kind of thing. They don't like anything that takes them out of their normal prep and ramp up to a game. But that's just not the NFL anymore. I mean, if you're a high-profile team, you're going to play a bunch of games where, you know, you've got short weeks because you've got a primetime game after a Sunday game. No, they don't like all these disruptions and, you know, having all these public obligations when you get to these countries that, you know, are the NFL wants to embrace their product worldwide. I don't believe the coaches and the players like it at all. And I think in a lot of cases, they feel like it puts them at risk for injury.
0: Ed Werder, our guest here in hour three of First Up. The general manager for the Baltimore Ravens, Eric DaCosta, talked about the potential of extending Lamar Jackson, which I think is interesting considering the year he just had. He's got 2 years left on his deal and said the Ravens would love to get it done. What do you expect from Lamar after a season in which, by far his worst, especially running the ball, and I know he was hurt. Do you think Lamar just reprises his role as one of the top quarterbacks in the NFL heading into year number nine?
1: Well, the interesting thing with Lamar is, you know, not only is this contract theoretically not going to be extended before the season starts,

0: I guess he has that going for him. But yeah, I think the Ravens will be a good team again, and it's still going to be based on him and, you know, the running game. And so, yeah, I think if he stays healthy, I would expect him to be a much better player than he was a year ago when the Ravens, he only finished 11 of the 17 games he started last year. So I expect much more out of Lamar Jackson this year.
1: You know, Ed, it's weird. In previous years going into the season, we're always talking about, or at least there's conversation around the Chiefs, right? They've been, you know, the top team in the NFL for years leading up to last season. They missed the playoffs last year. They get a Mahomes injury. And I kind of feel like this offseason, even leading up to the start of the season, not many people are talking about them or giving them credit. How do you feel about the Chiefs coming into this season?
0: Well, it's, you know, Patrick Mahomes, again, we're talking about quarterbacks who've disappointed and had the worst years of their careers, and Patrick Mahomes was, you know, certainly in that category. Even before he got hurt, he wasn't playing all that well. I think he completed 63% of his passes, 22 touchdowns. All were career lows for him as a full-time starter. Andy Reid, you know, they just, for some whatever reason, they really seem to struggle to put, you know, quality players around him on a consistent basis on the offensive side of the ball. But one of the big things the Chiefs have done, and I'm concerned about their defense for the first time, because like I mentioned earlier in talking about the Rams, Steve Spagnuolo is one of the best defensive coordinators in football, and they lost both of their starting corners. And they did draft a corner in the first round, but still, a young corner in the AFC is, you know, really challenging to build around, and they're not a great pressure team. So I think that side of the ball is a concern. I like that Andy Reid, who the last 2 years has had the worst rushing offenses of his entire 27-year career in the NFL as a head coach, they went out and did something about it. And, you know, they got Kenny Walker, who was a Super Bowl MVP for Seattle, who can create a lot of explosive plays in the running game. Just far too many times last year that they just expected Patrick Mahomes to create magic with the ball in his hands, even sometimes, you know, putting it away and running with the football, which I don't think you want to expose him like that anymore if you can avoid it. And I think the Chiefs are better able now to avoid that, but they still play in a division that's going to be very hard with, you know, Denver and the Chargers both being really good defensive teams. And they both proved their capability last year. They overtook the Chiefs and both went to the playoffs a year ago. And, you know, I expect it to come down to Denver and Kansas City again this year. So I think it'll be a bounce back year for Patrick Mahomes. It'll have a little more help in the running game.
2: Ed Werder with us. Kirk Cousins named the starting quarterback for the Vegas Raiders over Fernando Mendoza. That according to Clint Kubiak, their new head coach. How long do you expect Cousins to hold off Mendoza, Ed?
0: I just think it depends on, you know, how competitive the Raiders are. As long as they're competitive, then I would think they would stay with Kirk Cousins. And, you know, getting Fernando Mendoza playing time as a rookie will be more of an afterthought. I think the priority there is to establish, you know, an ability to win, a winning culture. I mean, it's a, you know, a first-year head coach who's in a place where they change coaches all the time. This is, what, the fourth different quarterback head coaching combination that they've had since 2022. And Cousins is familiar with the system. He and Kubiak were together for 3 years in Minnesota. So I think there's that relationship. And I don't think it's a bad thing not to play a rookie quarterback. I know this hasn't been done since, what, Baker Mayfield was the last number one overall pick at quarterback not to start week one. I think there's all kinds of evidence that not playing right away, especially if you're on a bad team that can't protect the quarterback, I don't think that's necessarily a bad thing for developing a young quarterback. Let him learn how to prepare and the nuances of the game from a guy like Kirk Cousins. I think that's an invaluable experience and a good way to spend your rookie season. He got hit a lot in the preseason, and that happens with every young quarterback. I mean, I saw it with, you know, Troy Aikman here in 1989. I'm not sure how he survived the season the way he got hit every week. And he got frustrated because he's like, what does it take to win? I mean, I'm doing whatever I can do to win out here. And, you know, I'm always.

0: 5-11. So it's a hard thing to be a rookie quarterback in this league, with, especially now with all the sophisticated looks that defenses give you at the snap. And so I don't think the Raiders need to be in a huge rush. And I think a lot of this plan has been, it's been this way from the start, from the minute they drafted him. I think this is a lot of the Tom Brady influence. You know, he didn't play right away. And if you look at Patrick Mahomes didn't play right away. Aaron Rodgers didn't play right away. I mean, he waited 3 years. Jordan Love didn't play right away. I think it's the right approach if you want to build long-term success with a young quarterback.
1: And every year there's always teams that you expect to be good that, you know, miss the playoffs, and then teams that surprise the league. And I think three teams in particular, Denver winning the number one seed, New England getting to the Super Bowl, and the Chicago Bears having the season that they've had. Is there a team that's standing out for you right now that could surprise many to start the season, or at least that before the season?
0: Yeah. I mean, let's just frame this question, because the NFL is so unpredictable. I mean, at least four teams every year that miss the playoffs make the playoffs the next year. Since 1990, four new teams every year, at least four new teams every year, have qualified for the playoffs after missing them the year before. And to your point, last year, what, six teams made the playoffs after missing the year before, including both the Super Bowl teams, Seattle and New England? Meanwhile, the Kansas City and Detroit, who had been the number one seeds from 2024, after both going 15-2, neither one of them made the playoffs. So this is a really hard thing to predict. But if you want a team I think you should keep an eye on that maybe not, there aren't great expectations for, I'm going to go with the New Orleans Saints, who have not made the playoffs since Drew Brees retired.
1: Tyler Shuck. Interesting.
2: I like that, too. I like when the division helps a lot. Their schedule helps a lot. Yeah,
0: exactly.
2: And they could definitely
0: it's been proven, twice in the last 5 years, somebody's won that division with a losing record. So you can get to the playoffs without even being, a 9-win team.
2: Another team like that is the Cincinnati Bengals. They're actually favored in 15 of their 17 games this year. So that just goes to show what a questionable schedule they've got coming up. That could be a team that wins a bunch and see what type of performance they'll be able to put up defensively, because that's clearly been their major issue, in addition to the health of one Joe Burrow. Terrific stuff, as always. When we reconvene next week, Mr. Werder, we'll be breaking down the first game on the NFL slate, the Patriots and the Seahawks. Can't wait for that. Should be a lot of fun. Enjoy your week, and we'll catch up with you again in 7 days' time.
0: Looking forward to another great season with you guys. Thanks for having me back, and let's do great work every week.
2: That's how we roll.
1: Oh, the best, Ed.
2: Great work every week.
1: I love it.
2: Every day. That's Ed Werder, who joins us every Thursday morning here on First Stop. We'll let you hear what Brian Windhorst had to say about the Kawhi Leonard saga kind of ending yesterday when it comes to the aspiration scandal. The Clippers get hit hard. Steve Ballmer, their owner, gets hit hard. And Kawhi Leonard and the Toronto Raptors feeling pretty good about where things stand on this Thursday morning. That's next.
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4: 401 eastbound at the 427, we're seeing a stalled vehicle blocking the center lane, sitting in a long stretch of traffic already slow from the 410. DVP north, and that remains completely cut off from the Gardner approaching Dundas because of flooding. And the Gardner eastbound runs into its own flood closure approaching the DVP. And westbound past Jameson, a stalled vehicle still sitting on that right shoulder. 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

0: continues here on First Stop. Aaron Kuhl and Carlo Colaiacomo. If you have a fantasy football draft coming up, and even if you don't, you're going to want to tune in about 30 minutes. Adam Levitan from Establish the Run will join the program. It's his rankings that I used for our draft last night, Coco, in the Mint Ink League. So if we don't win,
1: nice,
0: you can blame Levitan, okay? That's simple. And he can reimburse
1: well,
0: us.
1: Well, I'm putting a lot of my trust and faith in you because you did the draft on behalf of us, and some pretty good picks. I'm not a Jets guy, and you kept asking me if you wanted to draft Jets players. I'm like, one is too many on a roster. Stop asking me to draft Jets players, please.
0: I believe that my guy Breece Hall is going to have a fat season. Three down back. He's going to be all over the field. The Jets are going to be better offensively. He's going to score 10 tutties. We're going to be loving Breece Hall. But we'll find out what Levitan thinks about our team. Why don't we just go through our team each pick and have Levitan grade it? That's great radio. People will be like, what is this? You idiots. No one cares about your fantasy football team. But everybody cares about Kawhi Leonard in the city of Toronto. And it sounds like this deal is going to be consummated very shortly between the Raptors and the Clippers because the findings are in from Wachtell Lipton, the investigative arm of the NBA on behalf of Adam Silver on the Clippers, Kawhi, the scandal. And what the Wachtell Lipton firm found was that the Clippers were the main proprietors of impropriety, if you want to call it that. They get docked 5 first-round picks, a $30 million fine. Their owner is banned from the arena for a year. Some of the other people involved also banned from any dealings with the LA Clippers. An incredible, incredible fine and punishment for the LA Clippers. And the Toronto Raptors, it's all good with them. Kawhi Leonard, $700,000 he needs to pay back to somebody for something. I don't know. Who cares? Kawhi's good to go. He'll be a Raptor soon. But with regards to the LA Clippers, Brian Windhorst was talking on ESPN yesterday on the details of the NBA's report. Take a listen to this.
2: Yeah, well, I think there was a couple of things here that led to this. Number one, there was, to use a legal term, a preponderance of evidence in this report. It was very compelling. There may not have been a direct smoking gun, but reading through this, it was incredibly thorough and, frankly, Scott, incredibly damning. I think that if you were on a jury and this evidence could be proven to be accurate, I think you would convict. And it says it right in the NBA's release. They have been guilty of this exact thing before. They were guilty of salary cap circumvention in 2015. They were investigated in 2019 with Kawhi Leonard and were cleared, but were very severely warned about this exact thing. And so not only was it severe, but also they were a repeat offender, and you get the proverbial book thrown at them.
0: Ah, what a shame. Sucks for you, Clippers. Sucks for you. And if you're a Clippers fan this morning, you're probably pretty miserable, and understandably so. I mean, this franchise is in utter disarray, not only because of this punishment, but because of one of the worst trades in the history of sports that was consummated back in 2019 when the Clippers, again, at the time, I think everyone thought it was a very worthwhile endeavor. No one really knew that a kid named Shai Gilgeous-Alexander would become the best player in the sport, plus all the picks, and Danilo Gallinari as well. And then years later, the Clippers docked 5 more first-round picks and a $30 million fine. I still don't think it's as bad as Deshaun Watson. I think the Deshaun Watson trade is the worst trade in recent memory. Obviously, the worst trade ever was Babe Ruth, but Deshaun Watson might be a close second.
1: Well, no, Deshaun Watson is just the worst contract ever. At the end of the day, like, what was bad about the trade? Like, he was still,
0: you know, I guess that is true. That, I guess the contract was part of the trade.
1: Right.
0: I suppose you could look at it.
1: Right.
0: Yeah, that is fair. If you just remove the contract from it, if they didn't extend him, then yes. But the $230 million, the unmovable deal that Deshaun Watson has. But you just look at 10 first-round picks.
1: Oh, dude, it's going to,
0: and Shai Gilgeous-Alexander. Imagine they had SGA.
1: Yeah.
0: The Clippers. They're one of the best teams in the league.
1: And, you know, rebuilding it like normal teams do, right? Instead of, and again, this is a great example of how organizations and owners sacrifice so much to satisfy certain player needs, and it blows up in their face. Do you remember when the Brooklyn Nets basically sacrificed everything for Kyrie Irving and Kevin Durant?
0: Yep.
1: And it blew up in their face, right? Now the Clippers, they're having this blow up in their face. Like, there's so many bad examples of when you go all out and show your desperation card to try to please players, and how at the end of it, you're the one that pays the price. And right now it's the Clippers that are one that are paying the price. And the fans of the Clippers, if those actually exist, pay
0: fair
1: the
0: point.
1: Price.
0: Just become Laker fans would be my advice. Right. Just give up on the Clippers. Because
1: well, the Intuit Dome
0: screwed.
1: Has basically created its own identity for the Clippers in LA. But I mean, no one should be surprised by that. My only surprise coming out of this is that how Kawhi Leonard basically got off scot-free. Like, $700K for a guy that makes $60 million a year. Like, that's pocket change for that guy. No game suspension. And meanwhile, the Clippers are just taking the hammer.
0: Like, oh, are they ever. And with regards to Kawhi, one of the all-time arrangements in the history of professional right. sports, he was getting all this cash under the table. And he's all good, you know, didn't face any punishment. He got the $700,000. And now he comes to Toronto with the L.A. Clippers in utter disarray. That franchise is screwed. He's like, okay, see you later, guys. I'm going to go join the Raptors now, who are looking really, really good. And he's about to sign a massive contract extension with the Toronto Raptors upon completion of this trade. Kawhi Leonard is clearly the biggest winner in this whole transaction. I would argue the Toronto Raptors are probably the second biggest winner because they're getting Kawhi Leonard.
1: Kawhi Leonard.
0: And yeah. Kawhi Leonard is not facing any suspensions or anything. You would imagine he's ready to rock for the beginning of the season. And if that is indeed the case, the Toronto Raptors are a legitimate threat to win the Eastern Conference. They are back as a NBA title contender if everything goes according to plan. And again, the one big question we've been asking today with regards to the Raptors and the Maple Leafs is who you're more optimistic about heading into the season. You could text us 105050, vote on our Instagram story at TSN 1050 on the Twitter account at First Up 1050. The voting is very close. It's close to 50-50. And I get it. People are excited about the Leafs. But it is a little bit difficult to fathom a path to a deep playoff run for the Toronto Maple Leafs this year. It's pretty easy to do so when it comes to the Toronto Raptors, considering what they put together.
1: Yeah, I think there's, I mean, it's a great debate for sure, but I think the Raptors have a stronger case, and there's a better argument to be made about where they stand and where the Maple Leafs stand, and how you could predict the type of season that they have. Look, I think everyone is really excited about this new-look Maple Leaf team and the fact that they actually could return to the playoffs. But with the Raptors, it's not about could returning to the playoffs. It's about could returning to a championship with this roster that they've been building, and now they've added a significant piece, just the same way that they did in 2019 when they brought him in.
0: Yes, that's it. And I think it's just the expectations between the two franchises. Nobody would come out and say, we believe we could win a Stanley Cup this year for the Leafs. Now, everything went right. Sure, I guess. If Sergei Bobrovsky is 2022 Sergei Bobrovsky, and Darren Radish does what he did last season, and Austin Matthews scores 50 goals, and if Chris Tanev plays 80 games, and if this and this and this, sure. But with the Raptors, it's pretty easy. Kawhi Leonard plays like he did last year. Scotty Barnes plays like he did last year in the playoffs. Colin Murray-Boyles takes a step. Quickly, Barrett stay healthy. Poeltl stays healthy. Yeah, Raptors are NBA championship contenders. Mm-hmm. I don't see how you could deny that. I know the Eastern Conference is tough. The Knicks, the Sixers, amongst other teams. Boston's going to be good. Detroit's going to be good. Miami's got Giannis. There's a lot of good teams out there. But the Raptors have a really good team of their own that I think could stack up against anybody in the Eastern Conference. And that is an extremely exciting proposition. Lots more to come here on First Up. We'll get back to the Toronto Blue Jays. We'll also play what Mackenzie Weegar had to say about the exodus from some star American players from our country to south of the border. And lots of good stuff still on the horizon. My FanDuel Best Bets as well, which Sally did not cash yesterday. But I'm going to give you a winner for today's matinee between the Jays and the Guardians. All that's still to come.
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4: 401 has picked up another problem spot this morning in the westbound collectors at Dufferin. A crash is blocking that left lane, and traffic is stacked from the 404 back through to the 400. On the eastbound side at the 427, a stalled vehicle still sitting in that center lane, adding to the slowdown from the 410 all the way through to the 400. Downtown flooding continues to break up the route. DVP northbound remains completely closed from the Gardner to approaching Dundas, and the Gardner eastbound is shut down approaching the DVP. Starting Friday at Shoppers Drug Mart, get up to $900 off when redeeming up to 500,000 PC Optimum points during the Super Redemption event. Details in store. 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

0: Third hour continues. Really enjoyed watching Overdrive yesterday, as I always do. Dave Festruck and Al's brother wearing his wedding suit on Overdrive. No, I don't think that was it. Well, maybe it is. I have no idea. I don't know. Do people wear their wedding suit before their wedding day? I would imagine not. But when you're on Overdrive, you got to look good, and that's exactly what Al's brother did. But they had Mackenzie Weegar on the show. Good Canadian boy. Spent a lot of time in Calgary. Now he's playing in Utah. Take a listen to this comment with regards to, maybe the word exodus might be a little bit strong, but the recent trend of American players leaving the country of Canada.
1: It's a tough question because as a Canadian-born player and to play in Calgary, like for me personally, I had a great experience in Canada, and Calgary was an absolute blast to play in that city. And I think there's great things to come for that team, especially obviously everybody knows when that new arena is built. They're going to be, right in the sweet spot with all their prospects and whatnot. But it's a bit unfortunate to see, players wanting out of Canada just because I know how passionate, all the fans are there and, all the citizens in each city and, how much they love their hockey and their star players. So, you don't like to see it, but at the same time, there's a lot of teams, out here and, Utah, there's a lot that, has to offer a little bit more than you'd say in Canada. But at the end of the day, I think we're all hockey players and it doesn't really matter, where you play. You just want to play in the NHL.
0: He's like, yeah, it's really unfortunate. By the way, there's a lot of good stuff happening in Utah and other I look at some of these situations, right? And let's start with Quinn Hughes. Vancouver is a tire fire. That organization is going to be terrible for many years to come. Quinn Hughes saw the writing on the wall, eventually wants to play with his brothers. He told them he wants out. They trade him. Then you have the Brady Tkachuk situation. Ottawa, a fine team. I think they are a playoff contender. But he had an opportunity to get traded to go play in Florida with his brother.
2: Yeah.
0: You're going to fault him for that? And yeah, they'll boo the crap out of him in Ottawa when he returns. They hate him there. I understand why. Such is life. It's a business. Now, this Hellebuck situation, apparently Winnipeg gave him some kind of assurance that if this team were to take a step back and wasn't very good anymore, they would explore the possibility of trading him. That's exactly what's happened. Winnipeg's not very good anymore. And Hellebuck wants to go play somewhere else, pretty much anywhere else, other than Winnipeg. So these are three situations that are different but also similar in that they are American players who want to play elsewhere, not Canada. And, of course, there's geopolitical issues to that as well.
2: Correct.
0: But I don't necessarily buy into the notion that, oh, it's all just these guys wanting out of Canada. That's the primary focus. There are other things that are part of this equation as well.
2: It's just like the old saying where, like, everybody's body's different, everybody's path is different, everybody's decision is different, right? That narrative is based on an individual. It's whatever the individual, who the individual is, where he's from, and what he wants. Yeah, in most cases recently, we're seeing American players decide that they don't want to play in Canadian markets. And there could be a lot of reasons for it. I mean, look at the turmoil our world is in just politically with both countries, right? If people pay attention to that, they're going to have a say in which country they want to live in. The taxes situations is a big factor in players' decisions to earn money. Do they want to
0: weather it?
2: The weather is probably the number one factor for most players, right? So I don't buy this narrative that everybody or most guys that play in Canada want to play in the U.S. I think he said it best. You're hockey players, right? Hockey players are going to play wherever they play. And in each city, you're going to find something in each city that you love about that city that makes you comfortable. And in some places, you might not find anything that you like in the cities because it just doesn't mesh with your personality. And you're like, okay, I don't, if I had a chance to choose, I'm going to choose something different. So, do Canadian markets get more media attention than some American markets? Absolutely. But why is that a bad thing? Think about how many players have used playing in Canadian markets to bring more attention to themselves to, you know, elongate their careers or to
0: fatten their bank accounts.
2: Yeah. So like there's a pro for every situation. There's a con for every situation. And at the end of the day, any decision that made is going to be individually based on, or it's going to be based on the individual's own personal preferences. Simple as that.
0: That is it. And again, when you look at those situations, and it's how different are they than Austin Matthews here in Toronto, than Caulfield and Hudson right. in Montreal? Again, I don't think those guys are complaining about their current and situations. Now, Matthews might this time next year. Who knows where he'll be if the season doesn't go the correct way for the Leafs, but that point remains.
2: Well, and it's only a problem in the NHL, right? Because in the NFL, there's no Canadian teams. In Major League Baseball, there's
0: only
2: one
0: Bills?
2: Canadian team.
0: Are the Bills Canadian?
2: The Bills could be considered Canada's team because there is a large population of Canadians that do support the Bills, whether it's being a fan or actually going to those games because they're right on the border. Same thing can be said about the Buffalo Sabres, right? A lot of Southern Ontario people are Buffalo fans that go to those games. But you look at the leagues, Major League Baseball has one Canadian team, NBA has one Canadian team, NFL has zero, and the NHL has seven. And for the longest time, it's been the revenue generated by the Canadian teams, the strong Canadian markets, that have helped, you know, allow the league to stay healthy. So you can't sit there and say, oh, just because I'm playing a Canadian team, I would rather play somewhere else. There's a lot of benefits of playing in certain Canadian markets.
0: Yeah. I agree.
2: In particular, Toronto, where you're getting a lot of attention. And if you're great and you win in Toronto, the attention you're going to get is probably better than anything you're going to ever receive in your life.
0: Treated like gods, as a former Maple Leaf who now resides in Las Vegas used to say. And I think that is very much the case. Yes, it's interesting times around the NHL for sure. And I think we'll be watching the status of Austin Matthews throughout the course of the year and some of the questions that will be sent his way as training camp approaches in less than 2 weeks for the Toronto Maple Leafs. 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Getting out of your car lease is a breeze at Canada's number one lease takeover marketplace, Lease Busters. 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Final hour of the show begins after this. Adam Levitan, some fantasy football talk with him, plus we'll let you hear what Bobby Marks had to say about the Kawhi Leonard situation with the Toronto Raptors and the punishment for Steve Ballmer. That coming up at 9:30.
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4: A fire investigation is adding a new headache to the DVP this morning. Southbound at Don Mills, two right lanes are blocked, and the ramp to southbound Don Mills also closed. Traffic is slow from the 401. Northbound flooding continues to keep the DVP closed from the Gardner to approaching Dundas. And on the Gardner, flooding has the eastbound side closed approaching the DVP. Westbound past Jamison, we're still seeing that stalled vehicle on the right shoulder. 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
0: Final hour on this Thursday morning. Aaron Karolnik, Carlo Koliakovo with you. It was a late night for us, Coco. We were drafting our combined fantasy football effort. And I will say, Yahoo Fantasy gave our draft a D-. But Yahoo Fantasy, those people have no idea what they're talking about. Because we used the ranks of Establish the Run. In my personal opinion, and this is not a paid promo or anything, the best source for fantasy football information. I am a subscriber. I listen to pretty much every single podcast they put out, and a huge part of Establish the Run is their co-founder, Adam Levitan. I have the full 3.9 right now, Adam, welcoming you to the program. What's going on?
15: Oh, man, I appreciate it. I appreciate the support. Thank you. That's very kind.
0: And it is very true. I pump the tires of a lot of things here on this this show, but Establish the Run, top notch as far as the work you guys put out.
2: You're selling me on it, man. Yes. I got my drafts coming up next week, and I'm definitely going to be using that info. So
0: that would be very wise. So I want to start with Christian McCaffrey, and the debate around McCaffrey is always, well, he gets hurt all the time. And people like to shy away from McCaffrey because they think the electric substation is going to tear his Achilles out there in San Francisco, and he won't be able to stay healthy. But when he is healthy, he's probably the best player in fantasy football. Where do you stand on McCaffrey, Adam?
15: Yeah, I think that I am willing to take on the risk, and there's certainly risk in any 30-year-old running back who we project for 300 or more touches, but I'm willing to take on the risk around pick six, around pick seven, because of what you said. If he stays healthy for 17 games, it's almost impossible for him not to be a top three, top four fantasy performer, if not top one. We can't say that for all of these guys. The way that he scores fantasy points, though, the goal line role, plus the ability to catch 100 balls in a season is just so friendly for fantasy. So I get the risk. I think that it's worth it in this case relative to some of the other picks where it gets a bit thinner at the end of round one. I'm not sure even if those guys stay healthy, if CeeDee Lamb stays healthy, I'm not convinced that he's definitely going to be in the top three fantasy players.
2: Every year, Adam, there's always sleeper picks. Like last year, if you had Sam Darnold or you had Jackson Smith and Jigba, you probably won your fantasy leagues because those guys were fantasy studs. But there's also do not draft lists every year. Who is high on your do not draft list this year?
15: Yeah, I'll give a couple. The first one for me is Devon Achane, and I know he's going to go in the second round, and I absolutely love Devon Achane's game. I think when you go from Mike McDaniel and Tua Tagovailoa, which is pretty much the best possible setup for Devon Achane from a play caller and quarterback perspective, you go from that to Bobby Slowick and Malik Willis, which might be the worst possible combo for Devon Achane. It's really tough for me. Malik Willis, the way he plays, I don't expect there to be 70, 80, 90 catches for Devon Achane. When Malik Willis gets pressure, instead of checking down like Tua does, he's going to run and scramble. And then the other thing is the Dolphins might have the worst roster I've ever seen. I mean, this might be like one of the bottom, easy bottom 10 teams in terms of talent in the last 20 years. And so you're not going to score a lot of touchdowns if you're Devon Achane. And when you're 1-10 or 2-9, are you really going to fight through an ankle sprain or whatever and finish out the season? It's tough when your team's already tanking. So that's one that I've been off in the second round for sure.
0: Adam, my partner here, Carlo, is disgusted at the prospect of drafting any New York Jets. We did take Breece Hall with our pick. I think it was in the third round in a 14-team league, so I feel pretty good about that. Where do you stand on teams like the Jets that may not be the best offense, like Geno Smith, your quarterback? You don't feel great about that. But they do have some solid skill position players like Breece Hall, like Garrett Wilson, that could make impacts.
15: Yeah, so this is all priced in, you know, and I would think of fantasy football drafting as a market. If Breece Hall played for the Lions or the Bills or the Rams, he would be a top three, top four, top five pick without a doubt. You are getting a discount into round three, into the mid-30s, late-30s sometimes because he plays for the Jets. And so I would consider it baked in on Breece that, yes, if Geno is bad, this team could be quite bad. The way that Breece Hall plays, though, he's such a good catcher of the football. And that didn't really get to show with Justin Fields and Tyrod Taylor. So now with Geno Smith, I think you're going to see Breece Hall tick back up towards 50, 60, 65 catches. And I think he's pretty insulated. So I like Breece Hall there. I recently got a bit higher on Javonte Williams and have Javonte Williams ahead of Breece Hall now, but I like them both in that third round range at running back.
0: Our guest is Adam Levitan. He's the co-founder of Establish the Run, which we highly recommend if you have a fantasy football draft coming up. And again, our draft was last night. Our first round pick was Kenneth Walker of the Kansas City Chiefs, Super Bowl MVP. And this is a guy that I think it's pretty distinct possibility. He could be the focal point of a Chiefs offense that has had Mahomes and Kelce and Rashee Rice, amongst others. Where do you stand on Walker and the likelihood he could really emerge and become a true stud back for the Kansas City Chiefs?
15: Yeah, I love Kenneth Walker. You know, I think the way that defenses have played Patrick Mahomes and kind of contained him is by forcing him underneath. And it's hard to watch Mahomes, just all these checkdowns and small passes, short passes. That's what you have to do when they're playing two safeties deep. And they're just daring you to go underneath. If they play that way this year, Kenneth Walker is going to go nuts because, I mean, these light boxes and safeties deep, Kenneth Walker is so much better than Kareem Hunt or Isaiah Pacheco or whatever they've had recently at running back. So that's really good. And then I just from a workload perspective, I think Kenneth Walker left Seattle because he didn't like the way they treated his workload. He didn't like sharing with Zach Charbonnet. They wanted to retain him, and he was like, man, I want to go somewhere. They're going to give me a true workhorse role, and I think Kansas City is going to do that. So it's just a really, really good setup for Kenneth Walker. I like taking him kind of around the end of round one there.
2: Adam, when you're drafting a fantasy team, what are the things that you would recommend to people to focus on? Is it teams with easy schedules? Is it teams with three down backs? Like, what advice would you give people for players and teams to focus on?
15: Yeah, I think that people kind of get week one brained a lot. In other words, they think, well, who's going to be the best play in week one? And, you know, there's so many examples of situations where X guy started off the season as the starter. He was the veteran, but talent's going to win out in the end. I mean, think about if you were coaching an NFL team, by the end of the season, you'd be putting the best players out there, not the guys who may be making the most money or have the biggest name, but the best players. And so instead of thinking about what do I need to do to win week one, it's what's the best way to construct my roster where I make the playoffs and then I have the best team come week 14, 15, 16, 17, where all the money is. So I think that's like a big thing that people kind of forget. And then the other thing is when you're drafting, it doesn't really matter, you know, your ranks or whatever. What you need to really understand is your ranks versus what other people are going to do. And so a lot of people will come in and they'll just use the ADP on an applet as a crutch. You know, one thing that I noticed this year is in a lot of the applets, Yahoo, ESPN, Sleeper, the tier of Laporta, Pitts, Fannin, Kraft at tight end is really pushed up. And I think those guys go too high. Whereas guys like Kittle, Kincaid in the back, or Bowers, Loveland, McBride at the top, those guys go more in line where I think they should be. So just understanding stuff like that heading into a draft, I think, is really, really important.
0: Adam Levitan, co-founder of Establish the Run, is our guest here on First Up. I'm very fascinated by your life. I listen to the podcast a lot, you and Silva and all the guys. How many fantasy football leagues are you in at the moment, and how many do you expect to have by opening night next Wednesday?
15: Yeah, so I don't play in that many managed leagues anymore. By managed, I mean where you draft a team and we trade and there's waivers. You know, I have two young kids and spend a lot of time on ETR. So I try to limit it to just my most important leagues, my friends from high school, my friends from college, and then a couple high stakes leagues that you can play online. I've been doing way more of the best ball stuff lately. For anybody who doesn't know what best ball is, you just draft a team and that's it. No trades, no waivers, no setting your lineup, just whoever has the most points end of the year wins. And so that fits with my life here as a 43-year-old dad much better. But yeah, managing teams is a lot of work. I mean, waivers, you will not win if you are not grinding waivers hard, period. So if you're not up for that, then yeah, you shouldn't be playing in too many managed leagues.
2: We had a discussion earlier, like, what's the trend? Is it online drafts or is it in-person drafts? Like, do people still do in-person drafts?
15: I think that just as like a societal point, everything becomes more and more online, there's like beginning to be a regression to where people want to see people in person. And so I've heard about a lot more live drafts lately. Obviously, the vast majority are still online. It's just hard for people to get together, but I still love a live draft when I can do it. I mean, it's actually what fantasy was supposed to be before it got really serious and for a ton of money. And you know, I'm certainly partly responsible for that, but it was supposed to be just for fun with your friends. And so those are great to do live, I think.
0: I remember when I was at university, I was emailing with some people from Roto World to try to get, you know, work, contributing different articles, and you guys had all those blurbs back in the day. Now you have your own thing with Establish the Run, which is a viable company. I'm sure you guys are doing very well at this point in time. But I am curious, like, again, you say you have two young kids. Like, when other parents, you're talking about, oh, I'm a lawyer, I'm an accountant, like, oh, I'm actually like a fantasy football aficionado running my own company. Like, how confused are people from time to time when you explain what you do for work?
15: Yeah, you're assuming that I actually explain what I do for work. I just say I'm in predictive analytics, and then they don't ask any more questions. Analytics. You know, that's it. It's an easy answer.
0: Predictive analytics is exactly.
2: Hey, I love telling people that I'm obsessed with fantasy football. So,
0: well, we all might as well too. It's the best. Well, he does it for a career. Like, now he's like in some real leagues, and the best ball stuff, Coco. We got to get into the best ball.
2: No, I don't.
0: Less work.
2: No,
0: I think it's a brilliant idea. It's all the drafts.
2: Football is once a week. Okay, I love the head-to-head matchup. Like, to me, that's fantasy football.
0: Yeah. Yeah,
2: winning your week every week.
0: Yeah, the talking trash to the dudes you beat is it's unrivaled.
2: It's awesome. It is awesome. I'm not into that most points accumulated all year, because so much stuff happens with injuries and bye weeks and stuff like that. Like, I know you're drafting a deep enough roster, but I don't know. I'm obsessed with the head-to-head stuff. And I guess before we let you go, Adam, I need you to tell me, like, what are your top? I mean, I don't even know if we should reveal this on the air, because there's a lot of people that listen to us that
0: we already did our draft last night. We're good.
2: But like, give me a sleeper pick that you think's going to take off this year.
15: All right, yeah, I think in the middle rounds, my favorites would be the wide receiver position, and I think you want to leave yourself access to take wide receivers in the middle rounds. I'd say my three favorite would be Luther Burden, Jameson Williams, and Christian Watson. Through there, I think as you get a little bit later, I mentioned Dalton Kincaid and George Kittle at the tight end position. I like Jackson Dart and Jared Goff at quarterback. And then, you know, the Stribling, I think that most people know about Stribling now. It's going to be really interesting to see where he goes in drafts. I've seen him go as high as like the 7th round and as late as the 12th round, but I do think Stribling will come in and have a real role for the 49ers and play really well right away. So yeah, there's fewer running backs that I like later and more wide receivers available that I like later. And I think that all plays into what should be part of your draft strategy.
0: this conversation has been so funny for me because, again, we did our draft last night, Adam, and I'm like fist pumping and I'm like, oh, yeah, Adam likes this guy. And I'm like, and I'm realizing, yeah, I used his rankings for the draft. Obviously, he's going to like it. I'm like,
2: well,
0: yeah,
2: I asked reaffirming you about Stripling. My own belief. I'm like, who's Stripling?
0: Yeah, he didn't know who Stripling was. I'm like, don't worry. Yeah. Levitan likes Stripling. It's all good. It's all good. He's going to be great. Number two receiver for San Francisco. So it's just a reaffirmation of your beliefs, which, of course, have become my beliefs. By extension. So it's great to have you on the show. Congratulations on all the success with ETR. You guys are doing an amazing job. Best of luck with the rest of the preseason leading into the NFL. We can't wait for it. Thanks so much for the time.
15: All right. Appreciate it. Thank you very much for having me.
0: All right. That's Adam Levitan from Establish the Run. And like, I literally listened. I went during the break and looked back, and I think I've listened to the last 30 podcasts these guys have put out where they just talk about everything that's happened from a fantasy perspective. Again, they spent like 20 minutes talking about Marshawn Lloyd in Green Bay. Our guy, Marshawn Lloyd. It's like, yeah, what do you think about this pick? What do you think of this pick? It's like the yeet cannon Marshawn Lloyd in Green Bay coming up big. Very big for us as our flex running back. I can't wait for that to happen. And hopefully Josh Jacobs doesn't return. Because if he doesn't, you get Marshawn Lloyd in like round 6, round 7, you get a number one running back for a great offense.
2: Yeah.
0: Yeah, exactly. That doesn't really happen all that often. Levitan probably hung up and was like, Jesus, that guy loves me. And the answer, yes, that is indeed the case. Shout out to him and all the team at Establish the Run. We'll let you hear what Bobby Marks had to say about the punishment for the L.A. Clippers when I guess we already did join the show, but he had some great comments about what it means for the NBA landscape and for the Toronto Raptors as well. That's coming your way in 15 minutes.
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16: Eastbound Gardner approaching the DVP, shut down for flooding from yesterday's heavy rainfall. Again, the DVP northbound from the Gardner to approaching Dundas, flooding closures. Southbound DVP at Don Mills. We've got a fire investigation. Two right lanes blocked in the DVP southbound ramp to southbound Don Mills, also taken out. Eastbound 401 collectors past Dixie, a center lane stall. The westbound 401 at Guelph Line, a left lane stall. Bayview between Rosedale Valley Road and Nesbitt, shut down again for flooding. 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
14: You ain't first, you're last.
0: A little bit of a pivot for us here on the show. We'll let you hear Steve Phillips in about 10 minutes, our MLB analyst, talking about Vlad Jr. going off yesterday. Another great performance from Dylan Cease as well. Jays Guardians series finale this afternoon, 1:10 first pitch with Jose Soriano opposed by Tanner Bibee. And on the subject of the LA Clippers, who got hit with a monumental penalty yesterday, 5 first-round picks, $30 million fine. And I saw a tweet, Coco, that Steve Ballmer makes something like $300 million every quarter in dividends from his Microsoft stock. So he's making $1.2 billion a year on dividends. Microsoft stock has been hot lately, too. I think it's closing in on $500 a share once again. So shout out to Microsoft. Shout out to Steve Ballmer for being exceedingly rich. And shout out to Michael Wilbon, who had this to say about the punishment levied onto the owner of the LA Clippers.
6: You know, I didn't think anything like this was going to happen, particularly to Steve Ballmer, and I'll get back to that.
24: I know.
6: Really nothing happened to Kawhi Leonard. $700,000 payback. Contract's still going on, doesn't miss any games. But, Tony, it doesn't matter what happens to Lawrence Frank. Doesn't matter what happens to Kawhi, because nothing's happening to Kawhi. Doesn't matter what happens to Uncle Dennis. Steve Ballmer's suspension is a big deal. That's what I didn't think would happen. Two things are a big deal. 5 first-round draft picks, which when David Stern did this to the Timberwolves some years ago, like, you know, 25-plus years ago, was seen as a, quote, death penalty. 5 first-round draft picks extremely limits what you can do to improve, build out, maintain your roster. In a Southern California climate where you got to deal with the competition of the Lakers, that's an ouch. And perhaps more importantly, Tony, Steve Ballmer is so essential to the league's big business initiatives. And by big, I mean domestic and international expansion. That is why largely I did not see the richest owner in the NBA, as you know, getting any big hit. It's not what I thought they would find. It's that I thought they could find anything and they wouldn't do anything about it. So it's a surprise to me, and it's a big hit.
0: Yeah, I wonder the relationship previous to this with Silver and Ballmer and what it's like now. Ballmer must just hate Adam Silver. Like, Adam Silver just ended the hopes of his franchise for the next decade, probably. Not that the Clippers were going to be good anyways. And remember, there is a new lottery system in the NBA that doesn't ensure the worst teams have the best chances. Yeah. It's pretty spread out, so it's different now. But the Clippers are not competing for anything this year or for a number of years, I think in large part due to the trade they made back in 2019 to bring Kawhi and Paul George in. but also in large part due to their malfeasance in this situation, feeding and funneling money to Kawhi Leonard under the table. That, of course, is against league rules. That was the determination made yesterday. And for Kawhi Leonard and the Raptors, all systems go, baby. I would guess that little Friday news dump tomorrow afternoon will see Kawhi Leonard officially become a member of the Toronto Raptors, which is an extremely exciting proposition. My FanDuel best bets still to come, plus some of our conversation with Steve Phillips, our MLB analyst. 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
16: The Gardner eastbound approaching the DVP is closed again for flooding. North

0: afternoons at 4 p.m. on TSN 1050.
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8: Hey, that's an awesome
9: thank
8: compliment.
9: You. It's uncalled for. I won't put up with it.
0: But now, Hayes, Noodles, and the O-Dog are back together. 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
11: 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I thought their urgency stunk.
0: Bigger laughs.
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0: September 8th at 4 p.m.
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0: that's powered by FanDuel, coming your way in less than 20 minutes. Before that, Steve Phillips joined us earlier to talk about the Toronto Blue Jays, who went 11-0 over the Guardians. Vladdy going off yesterday for 5 RBIs and a home run. Maybe Vladdy's back. Who knows? Here's what Steve Phillips had to say about Vladdy's big performance.
1: Yeah, I mean, it's exactly what they needed. And you can see when he hits, what it does to everybody in the lineup, right? Everybody gets empowered by it. And the quality at bats are better. The energy's great. Now, Dylan Cease had something to do with that, too. You get him an early lead, and he just goes into attack mode. And, you know, he could have gone deeper in the game. I think he had 83 pitches after six. They took him out because at that time it was 9-0. But it was a good day, and a good day for Vladdy. And to see him smile a little bit, too, and to be energetic on the field was good. Now the question is, can he keep it going and you know, take this and turn it into something else? You know, I've watched so many Cubs games lately, and I look back to early in the year with Alex Bregman struggled miserably, and now he's the hottest hitter in baseball. Like, you can't get him out. Drove in another 4 runs yesterday for the Cubs, and you know they need Vladdy to do that. If they're gonna make this run and make the playoffs, it's gonna be on the shoulders of Vladimir Guerrero Jr.
0: Steve, we've been talking all year long. Vladdy, who knows, maybe just one swing away from finding it, maybe picking up some confidence, get him back to the place where he was as recently as last year in the postseason. What did you see from him yesterday in his at-bats, the way he was swinging the bat, that maybe could lead us to believe this is sustainable over a longer period of time?
1: You know, the key for him is to keep his weight back. You know, and let that front foot get down with that little leg step that he has, leg kick that he has. Get that foot down in time to bail, and with his weight back, sometimes he drifts forward, which changes the bat path for him. As he moves forward with his body, he can't take that same uppercut back, you know, where you hit the bottom of the baseball and lift it. But he did stay back yesterday, and he was able to get the bottom of the baseball. And so, you know, and then the other advantage is the growing confidence. Once he hit the first one off the wall, it made him feel that much more confident. And you know, it's all it takes is that once you get the feel of it, because when you're slumping, you don't remember how it felt. You don't remember how your swing felt. You don't remember how you get to that place to get comfortable with your swing again. But once you get there and you can hold on to it, that's when you get the hot streaks. And so the key wasn't yesterday. The key will be the early at-bats today or tomorrow where he can get himself going.
2: Yeah, totally agree. And that's what we're all anticipating is that's a great game. That's what we're used to seeing in Vlad. But how does he respond the day after? Does he show us signs that he's coming out of this? Because like you said and like I suggested in our last segment when talking about this, that's the difference that Vladimir Jr. can make in a game where early in the game he can put the game away, right, just with one swing of the bat. And the early double and then follow that up the next inning with the big three-run shot, crooked number on the board. Next thing you know, the Blue Jays are cruising. But speaking of cruising, did Dylan Cease solidify his case to win the Cy Young yesterday after another great performance? I know Schlittler went 8 innings. He had 9 strikeouts in Anaheim, didn't get a win. But if you look at Cease's last 6 road starts, 5-0, a 0.21 ERA, woo, and a 0.94 opponent's batting average. And there's more stats there to follow that. But, like, this guy has been a road warrior.
1: He has, and which adds to his performance. But Schlittler right now is a 2.04 ERA to Cease at 2.25. Strikeout, Cease has the edge at 221 to 210, and he's done it in fewer innings, so his strikeout rate is certainly better. But when you look at whip, Schlittler is second to Rasmussen, and Cease is tied for 5th overall. Look at opponents' batting average. So I think right now, I think that Schlittler still has a slight lead over Dylan Cease for that Cy Young Award. And it's going to take a clunker by Schlittler, and then, you know, continued good performances from Cease. He's right there, But I think if it were today, I think Schmittler, it's his award to lose as we look at it right now. But he's a clear second is Dylan Cease. And, you know, his opponent's batting average is better than Schmittler. The Leafs hitting 176 against Dylan Cease. Schmittler hitting 192. I mean, both of them are phenomenal. But I think Schmittler probably has a little bit of an edge right now.
0: FanDuel listing Cam Schmittler as a pretty sizable favorite in the AL Cy Young race. He's -240, Cease at +200. So, Coco, if you like Cease, this is the time to get it in. And it seems like almost insurmountable with the way Schlittler's been pitching. As much as Cease is doing great work for the Jays, Schlittler's not letting up, and that's unfortunate, but really, who cares? Make the playoffs, and the way that Dylan Cease has been pitching, he's been a huge assistance in the Blue Jays' pursuit of just that, as has Brett Bateman, Steve. He scores 3 times last night, has just completely changed the Blue Jays at the top of the lineup. He's doing so much for them in a way that they haven't had in a long time. How do you view him going forward? Do you think he's a legitimate leadoff hitter for this ball club next season?
1: Yeah, I do. I think that like, I'd love to see him over a full season and, you know, with the wear and tear of a major league season versus a minor league and major league season. But he gets on base. He's an excellent base runner. He's not a huge base stealer, but he'll be able to steal some bases. I like how he plays in the outfield, but he does bring an energy level and a quality to the at-bat. Like, he'll battle, he'll foul pitches off, he doesn't chase. Love the discipline at the plate. And so, yeah, I think that they probably start next season with him as the leadoff hitter playing center field.
2: Steve, I think through the first 2 games of this series, it's gone pretty much as most people predicted, right? Before the series started, you're looking ahead and you're trying to see how this series will play out. The Jays lose the first one, and obviously, with a pitching matchup favored the Cleveland Guardians. The Jays win the second one. Pitching matchup favored the Jays. Well, the pitching matchup today favors the Jays too. It's Soriano on the mound. Do you feel pretty good about the Jays actually coming out of this series victorious?
1: I mean, look, they've given themselves a chance, right? And Soriano has to stay in the strike zone. You know, at times, he likes to, early in the count, he likes to start the ball over the plate, break it off the plate, try to get a swing and miss. I think he's got to try to get a ground ball with his first pitch. You know, pound the strike zone with that sinker. If they put it in play, they put it in play. Let your defense do the job behind you. He gets in trouble when he has to throw a fastball in a fastball count. You know, he's down 2-0, he's down 3-1. He's got to bring it back over the plate. The hitter knows it. He knows it. And it's much easier to hit that way. When you're ahead in the count, so I'm pounding strike one. First pitch strikes for Soriano are the critical statistic to look at when he's pitching. When he's ahead in the count, he's a much different pitcher, because at that point, you can't start it over the plate and break it off, and the hitter has to stay on it if he can chase that pitch. And so I think we're set up nicely. It's going to come down to, let's see Vladdy early in the game. Give me that first at bat. What does that look like? Get on the board early and start to get that energy going again, where they're carrying over a rhythm to the way they played yesterday, and let Soriano jump on the back end of that.
0: Tanner Bibee pitching for Cleveland this afternoon, who has a 5-14 record on the season. Yet the Guardians are the favored side today in this ball game. So that's interesting that sports
2: really do it
0: that way. Steve Phillips.
1: Bibee's pitched much better. Bibee's pitched much better than his record. He's got a 3.88 ERA and a 5-14 record. He's the one guy that they just haven't scored for, which is fine with the Jays if that's the case. But they're going to have to really, you know, put up some crooked numbers in this game, because Bibee can pitch tough.
0: Steve, the Guardians 1 game over .500 at the moment. They're 1.5 games up on each of Toronto, Baltimore, and Texas. And the Jays will see Baltimore and Texas down the stretch. When you look at those two teams, who do you view as the stiffer competition in this pursuit of the final wild card spot?
1: Yeah, so, you know, I think that Texas has DeGrom, but again, it comes down, will you face him in the series when you play him? I don't. None of their other starting pitchers really scare me at all or worry me that much. And for Baltimore, none of their starting pitchers really worry me. Although the Orioles tend to play the Blue Jays tough, and you know, I think that offensively, I do think the Orioles have something going right now. Alonso is playing out of his mind for them, and really a great free agent signing. And probably Mets fans regretting that they didn't, still regretting that they didn't pursue him in the offseason. But I do think that probably the Orioles' energy is going to be tougher to face right now. I just don't get a feeling that the Rangers truly believe in themselves.
0: I'm curious about your take on what happened with the sale of the L.A. Angels. Stan Kroenke purchases them for $4 billion, and then there's an announcement yesterday that he's going to build a new ballpark for the Angels, $2.5
3: billion. What?
0: So no expense spared. It must be nice to be an Angels fan, and especially considering the way that this team has performed on the field the last 20 years or so. I mean, what was your take on how this whole thing is playing out?
1: Yeah, so, you know, not a surprise. Artie Moreno had put the team on the block, you know, back in 2022. I guess didn't hear, you know, interest rates went up and he didn't hear the prices that he thought that he would get. So he pulled it off the market. And I'm a little surprised that he sold it before the collective bargaining agreement was negotiated, because one of the main reasons owners want to get a salary cap is that there's a belief that it impacts the value of the franchise. Because baseball teams, when they sell, don't sell for nearly the amount that NBA teams sell for, that NFL teams sell for, and the belief is the difference is the salary cap. It's the predictable cost containment versus the revenue stream. And so I think that I was a little surprised he did it before that, but when he heard $4 billion, it was more than it had even come close to hearing back in 2022. And so he thought, why wait? I mean, the other reason to maybe wait is you can get the expansion fee. You know, there's going to probably be two expansion teams where the fee's going to be $3 million per team. And that's $3 billion per team. That $6 billion was going to get split among the 30 teams. And so I might have waited until that. But I think, again, he heard $4 billion. And, you know, he, I think, bought it back in the early 80s for, you know, 200-some million, and early 2000s for 200-some million. And so, you know, I think he made about a $3.8 billion profit on it. So I think he probably thought, cut your losses and run.
2: So just to stay on the Angels, obviously with the sale to Stan Kroenke and some of the exciting things he wants to do with this team, does that include keeping Mike Trout around in the offseason, or do we finally see him playing a different uniform other than the Angels?
1: I think he stays. You know, he controls that himself right now. And, you know, he has stayed to this point, and he's excited about the ownership change. You know, he's always had a good relationship with Artie Moreno. But for him to come out and say this was needed and long overdue was a pretty bold statement and a strong statement from a guy who really doesn't ever say much, right? He just sort of plays. But I don't think that with this change, which breathes some fresh air into the organization, I don't think he'll leave now. Plus, he has an unmovable contract. I mean, I don't know who's going to take on that money. You know, he has stayed healthy for the most part this year, but it's the first year in five where he has stayed healthy, and so I don't know that anybody's going to be willing to risk that amount of money to get in on it right now. So I think he stays.
0: Yeah, he's basically just a name. Like, he's a good player, but nothing great anymore. He's 35 years old. It's an old man. He's washed up.
2: It's amazing how much this guy's fallen off the map in Major League Baseball.
0: Well, you just get old, man. I mean, 35, he had a stretch there where he was one of the greatest players in history for four, five, 6 years, and then a lot of injuries, and he's probably going to hit like 23 home runs this year, have an OPS around 800, which is good, but the amount of money he makes, that does not necessarily jive with the production that he puts out on the field. Your production, Steve, on this radio segment, outstanding as always. Have yourself a terrific weekend. We'll catch up with you next week.
1: Okay, guys, can't wait. Talk to you then.
0: Steve Phillips, who joins us regularly every Monday and Thursday mornings around 6:30. You just heard some of our conversation with him there. Still have my FanDuel best bets to come here in hour four.
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3: Flooding cleanup wrapped up this morning. Eastbound on the Gardner approaching the DVP. Lanes have reopened. In northbound DVP from the Gardner to approaching at Dundas, all lanes are now open. Southbound DVP at Don Mills, a stall off the right shoulder. Fire investigation wrapped up at Don Mills. Two right lanes now open. Eastbound on the 401 in the Express Pass, James, no crash in two right lanes. And westbound 401 Express Pass, Nielsen, three right lanes are taken out with a collision. 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

0: 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Then you got the favorable pitching matchup with Jose Soriano against Tanner Bibee. I also like the over. There could be some scoring in this game this afternoon. 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What a gorgeous day it is outside. Great day for men's night.
1: Yes. Thankfully.
0: You must be fired up.
1: Oh, big time, man. I've had a really busy week not playing golf at home, getting caught up with a lot of stuff, and I'm just glad with whatever weather turned up yesterday, happened yesterday, and not today.
0: My golf course, which shall not be named on this radio station, is actually closing six holes today because of damage due to the weather.
1: Wow.
0: Mm-hmm.
1: See, that's what I was worried about with certain golf courses, because that weather sure as hell made an impact yesterday with how many lives it was affected. I had people that tell me that they were stuck downtown, couldn't get out of stores because of the water that was outside. People stuck in their cars. Hopefully there was no serious accidents and injuries. But crazy tornado that came through our neighborhood yesterday.
0: Wild stuff. Well, hopefully everyone's all right. Looks like today's going to be a beautiful day. Weekend looks fantastic. I'm off tomorrow. I need some load management. Kawhi Leonard styles.
1: Extra long weekend for you.
0: Yeah, four-day weekend. What am I going to do? Really, 5 days. It starts in like 2 minutes.
1: Now.
0: So, like, what am I going to do? I don't know. I have zero plans except playing golf. So, it should be good. Looking forward
1: good
0: to
1: for
0: that.
1: You.
0: I will see you on Tuesday. Very unlikely. Very unlikely. But I will see you on Tuesday. And thanks to 20 Fingers and a Rod. Everyone enjoy their Labor Day weekend. We'll be firing all cylinders together on Tuesday, but you last in my absence tomorrow, Coco.
1: All right, buddy. Have a good extra long weekend, and I will see everybody here bright and early tomorrow at 6 a.m. Ciao.
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3: Still a couple of issues to keep in mind this morning. First off, eastbound on the 401 in the express past James Snow Parkway. Collision cleanup. We've got a couple of right lanes blocked. Emergency road work taking place. Eastbound on the 401 and the collectors at Markham Road. Two right lanes are taken out. If you're on the westbound 401, the express just past Nielsen. A crash at one point took out three right lanes. Only a single right lane block right now, but still quite heavy. Southbound 400 at King. A closure for a crash. Eastbound QA at Cawthra. Left lane problems. 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From the News Talk 1010 Traffic Center, I'm Lisa Edwards.
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0: They've spent the summer apart.
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15: Hey, that's an awesome
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15: compliment.
16: You. It's uncalled for. I won't put up with it.
0: But now, Hayes, Noodles, and the O-Dog are back together. And you know exactly what that means. Big takes.
17: He has to score.
15: That's it.
17: He has to.
15: I thought their details stunk. I thought their urgency stunk.
0: Bigger laughs.
15: I haven't laughed hard in 20 years.
0: September 8th at 4 p.m.
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6: College football for the next 5 days. It's like the NFL is giving college football a gift here this weekend, because after that, then it becomes the NFL. The only marquee game tonight, Colorado against Georgia Tech, but a full slate over the next 5 days. He is the Big Ten Commissioner, Tony Petitti, joining us on the program. What kind of year do you think you had, if you were going to sum it up, Tony?
8: The year ahead, I would say we feel, well, if you're asking me what the year was this past year, that's an interesting question. I mean, on the field, Dan, it couldn't have been any better. You know, winning the football championship and both basketballs and a total of 13 national championships across everything we play. I think it was probably the most successful year in the history of the Big Ten on the field. I think for our student athletes, it was nothing better. You know, obviously, college athletics deals with all kinds of challenges every day around, you know, the legal cases. And, you know, this seems to be a new idea, a new challenge, you know, coming every time you come to the office. So that part has been difficult. But I would say that the main thing is, you know, we're really fortunate in terms of attendance and viewership. Those things are still just remarkably good for us. And so that's the core of what we do. So thank God that's still going as good as you could possibly hope.
6: Why do you feel so strongly about the rostered NFL players not being able to return to college football?
8: There's a bunch of reasons. I think, look, this is supposed to be, the system was always about you come, you

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1: It would be an honor, Dan.
0: An honor.
1: Is Justin Tucker a Hall of Famer? 57% say, yeah, he is.
0: Okay. He is getting a tryout with the Jets. That's why we brought it up. The bylaws stipulate that Hall of Fame selectors are to consider only on-the-field performance. It's been argued that the locker room is an extension of on-the-field, as it can affect the individual's or the team's performance, but at present, there is no, quote, morality clause in the Hall's bylaws for off-the-field matters, positive or negative. Being a Boy Scout does not improve a candidate's resume any more than being a problem child hurts it. So thank you to the Hall of Fame for giving me that information. Let's see. Lucas in Texas. Hi, Luke. What's on your mind?
2: Hey, Dan. Good morning.
0: Good morning.
2: Two quick things for you, and let me get to the second one. But first, I want to talk about the Clippers' punishment coming down from the NBA yesterday. I think that so many fans resonate with this because, I don't want to get too meta on society and politics and whatnot, but it feels like people worth a lot of money get a whole lot more leeway than everyone else. And it feels like for the first time in a long time, someone who's worth a ton of money was hit in a way that actually impacted them. And it wasn't monetarily, it was fame and influence. You guys have done a great job talking about how sports owners are really trying to buy fame, and he was kind of put into that timeout really for about a year. So that was, it really felt like an actual bit of meaningful accountability. And with your permission, Dan, I would actually like to apply for a change of name or a change of moniker request. Last semester, I got accepted into a new university. I'm going to be moving with my family next Monday over to St. Andrews, Scotland, to get my PhD. So I'd like to be now formally known as Lucas in Scotland, with your permission.
0: Absolutely, Luke. Good luck.
1: All right.
0: That's a great university.
3: Wow.
0: Friend of mine, daughter went there, did come back with an accent, though, which was kind of cool. But yeah, St. Andrews, that town is awesome. It's great. College town, great. Good luck with that, Luke. Trip in Vegas. Hi, Trip. What do you have for me today?
4: Hey, good morning, DP. Always good to speak with y'all. Two things. I got a preview because I got Marvin in my sights for tomorrow, so that's Friday. But today I got a play on words for Fritzy because he appreciates this. Now that he has had stitches, will he learn to actually put us in stitches?
5: Okay.
0: Thank you, Trip.
5: The quest to make people laugh.
0: Yeah. It's difficult. Hi, David.
6: Hi, Dan. Hey, I enjoyed the Coach Tomlin interview, and it seems like he is very happy. And it reminded me of Coach Power, who seems extremely happy, except when you kick him off every once in a while. Do you think it's the weight of a fan base off of him, the daily grind off of these coaches?
0: Oh, yeah. I mean, he's been doing this for over 30 years. And these guys don't realize how much pressure they carry. He can actually hit the snooze button. I mean, how about that? He's at home for dinner. Crazy. He can go on a vacation if he wants to. Yes, Marv.
7: Yeah, during the interview when Coach Tomlin was saying, I'm trying to get myself in better shape. Because the hours, and probably you're just eating whatever at all times of night, is probably really unhealthy.
0: Yes, Dylan.
1: Yeah, he seemed like he snapped out of a football coma. He was smiling and like giggling the entire time. I was like, who is this Mike Tomlin? But he seems, I mean, that's exactly how I'd be. I'm like, I don't have to do anything all summer and I get to just hang out.
0: Yeah, Paul.
3: Also, he could talk to you without coach speak, without worrying about repercussions, about saying one thing wrong about some linebacker.
0: Yeah, because, you know, when I talked about Roethlisberger, you know, Coward can tell me stories about Ben and have fun. Mike is, you know, not even a year removed here. And, you know, even the question about if Aaron Rodgers would have come back if you know, Mike was coming back, or if Mike, who's the coach?
1: McCarthy.
0: Mike McCarthy wasn't coming in. You know, he answered it. He entertained it. If that was a press conference, who knows what I would have gotten. Yes, Marv.
7: Yeah, just his tone was more jovial.
0: Yeah. Well, it's a breath of fresh air. And I would see that with coaches who came into ESPN. If they took a year off, had a gap year. Just the sense of relief. Pablo Torre coming up in 10 minutes from now. Dylan will be in the confessional.
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9: Hopkins will be the week one starter. Top pick Fernando Mendoza to begin the year as the backup. Baseball last night included the Dodgers blowing a late lead. They lost 8-6 in 10 innings to the Cardinals. Thomas Ajayi of the Cardinals homered and had the go-ahead run scoring single in the 10th.
11: It's really cool. That's a fun place to be, you know, where you're always fighting and always competing, and you really are never out of it like we showed tonight.
9: The Dodgers have lost the first two of that series and six of their last eight games. Also from baseball, the Diamondbacks blanked the Phillies 1-0. That ends the Phils' six-game winning streak. I'm Matt McCoy.

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13: It's uncalled for. 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
0: But now, Hayes, Noodles, and the O-Dog are back together. 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
2: Last call for phone calls, what we learn, what's in store tomorrow. Pabst and Perloff, if you're watching on Peacock, that'll be coming up top of the hour. Dan Orlovsky is going to join us tomorrow. Orlovsky came out and I think he said that Matthew Stafford, if he wins another Super Bowl, could be a top five quarterback of all time. I know he loves Matthew Stafford from his time in Detroit, but okay, well, that's why we'll have him on. Yes, Todd?
3: I think our friend Nick Wright, among others, had a big problem with that take.
2: Ross Tucker will join us on the program tomorrow as well. We're going to be talking football. Yeah, football. Yeah, Dylan.
4: I will say, to the Matthew Stafford point, he survived a long time in Detroit, which I think he should actually get bonus points for on top of the later success that he's had. Like that, what he did there was actually impressive.
2: Kirk in L.A. Hi, Kirk. What do you have for me?
5: Hey, Dan. As a long-time suffering Clipper fan, I know Wendy just said that this is not a death blow, but it certainly feels like one. But my question is, and I know you touched on it, is this ESPN article. You know, so much was made about it last week, and Ramona's in the byline, all kinds of heavyweight people, yet... You know, he's just like, oh, well, they got the, you know, information fed to them by the Clippers. And I just feel that, you know, it's going to get swept under the rug. But, you know, they're the worldwide leader, and clearly they got it wrong.
2: Well, I think this is what I don't understand. Let's say Steve Ballmer hand delivers you all this information. You get access. He's saying, I didn't do it. And you believe him. You at least have to run it by somebody on the other side. You at least have to run this by the NBA. Look, you got decorated reporters, you know, these investigative reporters. And if you're only going to sit on one side, and you did not do your due diligence. But when it came out, it's like basically Ballmer and the Clippers are totally exonerated. And I'm thinking there's no way the commissioner is going to come out of this with nothing, because then it'll really look bad that you sided with one of the richest men in the world. That there had to be something there. And having spoken to Pablo Torre, I knew there were things there. I didn't know the agenda of his sources, but so what? There are times when somebody is going to give you information about somebody else. You know, then you have to kind of play referee. You go, okay, is this real? Is this person going out of their way because they don't like this coach or this player, this school? And it took me a long time to get people who, in my opinion, don't have agendas to be hurting people as much as enlightening me on what is going on. That's all I've ever asked. I don't need to break stories. You know, it's a pain in the butt when you break a story and then you got to answer to everybody. And I'm like, I don't need to. I mean, go back to when I said the Big Ten was going to be shutting down football during COVID. Oh, the college football insiders came after me. You know, stick to your job, Bobby. You know, I'm going, okay. Playoff expansion, when I brought that up. So that's information not to hurt anybody. That's information to enlighten you. But, you know, I've been used before a couple of times when it comes to somebody telling me something about somebody. And, you know, I learned. You know? Brian in Texas. Hey, Brian, what do you have for me today?
6: Hey, DP. Hey, I just want to tell you real quick, you know how we talk about how athletes, they're transitional, you know, superstars. I just want to say you are a transitional superstar in what you do.
2: Oh, thank you.
6: Like from yesterday, that was very cool.
2: Thank you, Brian.
6: I had a shirt idea for Todd, if you don't mind.
2: Okay. Yeah,
6: sure. Okay. All right, Todd. I got Toddy Hottie.
2: That's it?
6: Toddy Hottie, Fritz Blitz.
2: Okay. How about that, Todd?
3: That's pretty good.
2: Okay.
3: I don't know what Fritz Blitz is. That like because of the football season?
2: Yes, Ray.
0: It's funny. Back here, I can kind of hear Todd, and the guy comes on, and Todd's like, this isn't going to be good. Automatically expecting.
3: I thought I whispered that to Todd. I go, this is going to be negative.
2: Matt in Charlotte. Hi, Matt. What do you have for me today?
1: Runner, left side, got it. Hey, a little show idea off of what we found out earlier in the week with the not good drop by Brady Hoke.
2: Yeah.
1: And I think you guys got some Stern fans on your staff there. So I think, you know, like they do the behind the drop thing sometimes, you know, Fred drops all through the show. Now, granted, Stern's got decades and a lot of them, but you yourself, this show, they got a lot of them and a little segment before you retire that gives us a little bit, you know, behind the scenes, of these drops, even the height and weight, for instance. I've been listening to you for 20 years. I don't particularly remember why.
2: That was Rob Dibble. When I worked with him at ESPN, Dibbs would always give you, like, he was always working out. He was in great shape. And he'd always tell you, you know, I'm 6'4", 237. And then I wanted to have a height and weight bell to kind of remind him that he says it a lot. I don't know if Dibbs ever picked up on it. But we just ended up doing height and weight, and that was it, you know. And then people started giving their height and weight, and then we'd ring the bell. Todd, did you learn anything today?
3: I sure did. Since he's not still coaching right now, Mike Tomlin has never seemed calmer or happier these days.
2: What we learned brought to you by ChatGPT, a new agent for larger projects. 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Great job by Todd. Got Mike Tomlin, Tony Battiti, Commissioner of the Big Ten, Pablo Torre, Wendy, Dan Orlovsky, and Ross Tucker on the program tomorrow. Thanks for joining us. Have a great day.
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0: the time. You be well. Enjoy it.
1: Hey, Rich, man, it's always a pleasure to be with you, man. All the best to you.
0: Right back at you. Say hi to everybody at NBC Sports. Great people working there. Studio analyst, paparazzi, Mike Tomlin, right here on the Rich Eisen Show. There he goes. That was fun. It's great. Yeah.
2: Variables
0: yes. to the gig.
2: One way
0: to no play. Doubt about it. But listen, I've been, you know, Mooch left after being a lifer and being around him. He, being around the stage, I'm assuming he's going to be, are they taking the studio to the site? I think they are. Just yeah, going back to the stadium, he's just going to, I mean, you saw it in, from his energy at the Hall of Fame game. He just loves it, loves being around it. And we'll see how ajar the door is going to be. Because I'll tell you what. After he does what he's going to do on Sunday Night Football.
2: Don't get phone calls.
0: It's going to happen.
2: Let's stay by the phone, man. I may need you. Right.
0: That's it. One of our favorite drops. All of the Tomlinisms drops.
3: So are you saying he's there for a good time, not a long time?
0: I would say that.
2: Yeah. I don't know. He said the same thing about Bill Cowher.
0: Yeah, that's... I would say that, too. Because I saw Bill at the Hall of Fame. With his awesome wife, who I got to know through when Thursday Night Football was associated with CBS for a while. And we were still going to the sites there at NFL Network. And he said that he got a knock on the door a couple of years afterwards and thought, like, real quickly about it and moved on. And you know how long he's been doing this? He's 20 years
2: oh,
0: now.
2: Oh, man. Forever.
0: Cowher's been 20 years in the media. Wow. That's crazy. Yep. That's nuts. And, you know, so he decided he's not going back. I don't know. I just think everyone assumes Tomlin will go back.
2: Yeah.
0: He's going to get, and it's going to happen over and over and over again. And he is going to be terrific at the job.
3: But now I'm thinking, you know, he said 20 years, he's never had an August. Now that I think about it, Chris, after he gets a year of doing this and sees the workload and
2: good life, baby.
3: More manageable. Maybe he does.
2: That's right.
0: And by the way, I'll tell you what's coming in the media too. People thinking that Aaron Rodgers just called out Roman Wilson and he should just say, yeah, interceptions happen and just move on. But Aaron Rodgers, as you know, is out of F's to give. And Aaron Rodgers also has the ability to basically say, I'm a first ballot Hall of Famer at the end of the road without any F's to give. Kid made a mistake. I love him.
3: I thought that was a perfect reason.
0: I love him. I love him up. I think he's had a great camp, but he can't make these mistakes, like which Neither. Is, by the way, the truth. And you heard Tomlin basically said he hit him on the beak a little bit.
3: Wrapped
0: him on the beak.
3: And you and I looked at each other when he said it.
0: Right, I know. You know, wrapped him on the beak a little bit. And that's just fine. What I heard from Rodgers is just fine. But I figured, you know what? Hey, let's play it for Tomlin since Tomlin knows everything about it. 844-204-RICH, number to dial. When we come back, the man who found out, and we're appreciative of Pablo Torre, including us, in his, if you will, victory lap. Hire right the first time with LinkedIn Hiring Pro. 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What a Thursday we have going on here.
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0: 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Alan Dallas back on the program. Hey. Al, you believe in the G-men different? You're fired up? What do you think? What do you got?
1: Hi. Good afternoon, gentlemen. I am as fired up as I've been in a very, very long time. And I think it's apropos after listening to Mr. Scottaboo that we finally do the Giants win-loss game.
0: Okay, Alan Dallas. Okay. You just want to finally get to it. All right. Let's do it. Al in Dallas, truly one of our longest and friends to have on this program. What happens opening night?
1: Opening night, that is going to be a win for the New York Football Giants.
0: Oh, baby. Yeah, baby.
2: I had to like make sure.
0: Yeah, baby.
1: We're home. I'll give you, if I got to back it up, but we're home. We're home. Harbaugh's first game. I think that's a win.
0: Well, then you...
1: I've had enough. We've had enough.
0: Then you visit the Rams.
1: Oh, that's a loss.
0: Okay, 1-1 home for the Titans and Dable.
1: That's a win.
0: 2-1 home for the Cardinals.
1: That's a win.
0: 3-1 at the Commanders.
1: That's a loss.
0: That's 3-2 now home for the Saints.
1: That's a win.
0: That's 4-2 now at the Texans.
1: That's a loss.
0: 4-3 now at the Eagles.
1: That's a loss.
0: That's 4-4 now home for the Commanders on a Thursday night short week.
1: That's a win.
0: We're back. 5-4 home for the Jaguars.
1: That's a win.
0: 6-4 at the Colts and Daniel Jones.
1: That's a loss.
0: 6-5 home for the Niners.
1: That is a... Hold on one second. 6-5. Mm-hmm. 1, 2, 3, 4, 5, 6, 7, 8, 9, 10. That's a win.
0: Oh, my God. Whoa. You went all Sesame Street on me. What the hell happened there, man? I thought I lost you. Tell me how to get where you are.
1: WL.
0: Jeez, man.
1: Exactly.
0: At the Seahawks now.
1: That's a loss.
0: Okay. You're now 7-1, 2, 3, 4, 5, 6. 7-6 home for the Browns.
1: That's a win.
0: 8-6 at the Lions. On a Monday night.
1: That's a loss.
0: 8-7 at the Cowboys. Do it.
2: Don't do it.
0: Sweet. Do
2: come
0: it.
2: On. Come on.
0: Alan Dallas, do it.
2: Broom.
1: That's a win.
0: Attaboy. Yeah. I baited him.
2: He didn't mean it.
0: Now home for the Eagles to finish up.
1: That's a loss.
0: So you're 9-8.
1: And 9-8, and usually I come on, I call, I make these ridiculous predictions that they're going to be better than they are. Listen, 9-8, I am jumping for joy compared to where this team has been. 9-8 is a score.
0: Hey.
1: A score.
0: 9-8, Alan Dallas. Oh, hey, thanks for the win against the Rays yesterday. Really appreciate that, Al. Way to go.
1: Hey, listen.
0: Your Metropolitan showing a pulse.
1: That team, I mean... You want it?
0: Soto homer, 10 runs against the Rays. We appreciate that.
1: I love the youth that's coming up for the New York Mets.
0: Hey, listen.
1: Now. Just hopefully.
0: Again.
1: Hopefully.
0: Al, this wasn't meant for a referendum on how the Mets are going to do. That was my way of basically thanking you for the
1: pluck. It was a Met town.
0: It's a big win for those plucky Yankees to try and make a name for themselves in New York. Thank you. Really appreciate that.
1: Lucky Yankee.
0: Yes, Al Dallas. Oh, you have no idea. At one point, as we're walking out last night, I'm saying to Cooper, I'm like, look at the tunnel right now. As we're walking out, I didn't see red anywhere. It was just pinstripes everywhere.
2: Oh, yeah.
0: Fantastic.
2: That's what happens at Angels games.
0: Jimmy in San Antonio wants to say a few words. On this day of all days, Jimmy in San Antonio.
2: Hey.
0: What's up, buddy?
3: Well, you obviously took my call while Susie's not there.
2: Wow.
0: Susie is getting ready for women's sports now.
3: I can tune in on 6 p.m. Eastern. Is that correct?
0: And 5 o'clock your time right there in the beautiful city of San Antonio. Yes, sir.
3: On Disney. I'm calling on an Android, so are we good?
2: No group chat.
0: Commercial break, no told chat. John Monaco in the green room I wasn't going to bring this up, but now that you have, it's the fourth straight day we're talking about Monaco's phone.
3: No group chat.
0: That should be the name
3: Monaco.
0: Of my team in the fantasy league is Monaco's phone, and it's just a green dot. It's my avatar.
4: Wow.
0: It's green. Done. Thank you for helping me name my team. Appreciate it.
3: Oh, good Lord.
0: What's on your mind, Jimmy?
3: I was going to thank... I wasn't going to thank. I was going to congratulate Susie on number one's bat mitzvah. You ruined that. So gracious. Let me go down the run. Oh, no, it's TJ. Got to talk to TJ. And it involves your Clippers, my man.
2: Okay. Talk to me, man.
3: Look, dude, it's over. Just come to the Spurs. Welcome to the family. And the Spurs have been exonerated from any Kawhi and Uncle Dennis tomfoolery. This is all on the Clippers and Toronto and the NBA. Just come to the Spurs. We've already removed pennants, in the past, and we can put the Spurs pennant up there. And your avatar, it'll look great.
0: Jimmy, I'm jumping in here because I have heard a rumor walking around these halls for the past 45 minutes to an hour that you, TJ, are thinking of signing some paperwork around here.
2: Who told you that?
0: Word on the street.
2: That's why no one here can...
0: Word on the street.
2: That's why I don't trust none of these people.
0: Jimmy, I'm hearing... Jimmy, I'm hearing that in the next 24 hours... there might be some paperwork signed where you are out, finally.
2: Again,
3: your fandom. So I know TJ isn't down with the big tuna nickname, but what about the big tamale?
4: Now we're talking, Jimmy.
2: The big tamale.
4: Come on.
0: Here's what needs to happen, though. Jimmy, for this to really happen, for TJ to leave the Clippers for the Spurs...
3: What more needs to happen for the Clippers for him to bail on this? Billy Crystal's out.
0: No, Mitch Johnson's got to call an offer from a pair of shoes. Because that's what happened
4: with
0: Dan Lanning. Thanks for the call, Jimmy.
3: All right, bye.
0: We're at the end of the hour. Sorry. And Suze will no doubt lament that she missed your call. And Mark Wahlberg in the green room. That's going to end very shortly. He is here. And it's going to be awesome and glorious in hour three. Don't you dare move.
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27: Good afternoon, everyone, and welcome to Gameplay. I am your host, Matthew Cause. Hope you are enjoying a sunny, probably sticky Thursday. We're brought to you by FanDuel. Get more ways to play your game your way. And just what a ridiculous, nutty day it was yesterday in Toronto and Southern Ontario with all the rain, the wind, the hail, the thunder, the lightning. I hope everyone is okay. I hope you didn't have flooding, minimal to no property damage, and you were able to remain relatively dry. My producer, Owen, you went full mall rat yesterday, didn't you, with
28: the
27: rain?
28: I did. I stayed put at Scarborough Town Center for just a little bit, and it felt like I was 16 again, just walking around the mall, and didn't have any friends with me, but
27: There you were. Just some bricks and mortar, like out there, like you were shopping like it was 1997, was no Amazon or Google AirPlay and other words and terms that actually Google AirPlay doesn't make any sense at all to this.
28: I'm a big mall guy. I've personally never ordered something off of Amazon in my entire life.
27: Me neither. I have not as well.
28: Look how ethical we are, man.
27: Look at that. See, the thing is, for you, it may be ethical. For me, I don't buy stuff. Unless Amazon becomes a very large and successful wine consignment company.
28: Yeah, I was going to say that.
27: I don't do anything. By the way, we'll get to the opening thought. It's all about Steve Ballmer and the NBA. And Dylan Cease, great win. Unfortunately, Schlittler put up even better numbers yesterday. So actually on FanDuel, the odds of Cease winning the Cy Young just got actually a little bit worse. But we are who we are. And we everyone at some point becomes a stereotype of who you are. And I bring this up because I raced home yesterday after the show. There was no thunder. There was no lightning, but there was dark clouds coming. But it did not stop me from getting on the streetcar to go to that club I'm a member of, the National Club, because I had to pick up a bunch of bottles of Spanish wine that I'd purchased 4 months ago. It finally come in. They weren't crazy expensive, trust me, not by a long shot, but I just wanted to get it done. And when I was on the streetcar on King Street, it felt like the streetcar was going through a car wash.
28: Insane.
27: That's how bad the rain was in downtown Toronto at about 4:50 yesterday afternoon on King Street.
28: I've made jokes before about you like grabbing wine before like a hurricane or like a big natural disaster. Like
27: that's right.
28: That's as close as you're going to get yesterday. Like you were on a streetcar downtown, prime storm time, going to your wine club.
27: I'll do one even better, and this is a very personal story. I don't know if I ever brought it up. Many, many months ago, my parents' house burnt down. Everyone was safe. And the next morning, when it was still dark and not recommended, I went through to the basement where the wine cellar is, only with the aid of a very bad flashlight on my phone to try to see what damage was done and to start taking my wine bottles from this tiny little cellar. So, yes, I am a total stereotype.
28: Yeah, that does not surprise me.
27: It should not.
28: No.
27: It really. You know what? If we didn't have so much to talk about, I think at some point you don't want your friends, family, your partners. You want them to surprise you every now and then. What you don't want is massive surprises every couple months. I don't want that. I like little surprises, fun surprises, things to spice things up. But if every couple of months I'm like, oh, my God, who the hell are you? I don't think I could be with someone like that. Predictable. Not the worst thing in the world.
28: I agree. We've known each other for, what, 3 years now? So,
27: it's
28: a good thing.
27: It is a good thing. Speaking of predictable, what happened yesterday between the Clippers and the NBA and Steve Ballmer is the exact opposite. And that's the subject of my opening thought.
0: Time now for Matt's opening thought.
1: Oh, I'm sorry. Did I break your concentration?
2: And here we go.
0: I mean, it's really nothing more than a self-absorbed monologue, a chance for Matt to rant about something and pretend he's a serious radio personality instead of a gas bag. Let's face it, he stole this idea from Dennis Miller.
3: Now, I don't want to get off on a rant here.
4: I'm as mad as hell, and I'm not going to take this anymore!
27: In my life, in my sporting life, I was trying to think of a greater punishment than what the NBA has levied on Steve Ballmer and the Los Angeles Clippers. The bombshell news from yesterday, you all know it now, year-long investigation, the NBA found the Clippers circumvented salary cap rules to funnel millions and millions of dollars to Kawhi Leonard. Now, the good suspension, but I wish it was longer, Lawrence Frank suspended for 6 months. That weasel. I wish he was gone for a decade. The fun suspension. Uncle Dennis, who, according to some reports, said feel like a bit of spin, that he was the mastermind behind all of it on the Kawhi side. That's handy for Kawhi. Anyway, Uncle Dennis has been banned from engaging with NBA teams for 5 years. So for 5 years, there's a lot of NBA teams going, phew, no more calls from that guy. The franchise crippling punishment. The Clippers are going to lose 5 first-round picks in 2029, 30, 31, 32, and 33. The stunning punishment. Steve Ballmer has been suspended for 1 year for knowingly seeking to help Mr. Leonard obtain off-court income opportunities. With apologies to Bounty Gate, Spygate, the 2017 Astros, the Minnesota Timberwolves, and Joe Smith, but what happened to the Clippers is far, far worse. You got to go back to, like, what happened to like SMU in the 80s in college football. Google it. I don't even want to try to compare this with Penn State and Jerry Sandusky and all that, because that's just gross, horrible, and dark. And I'd rather deal with situations like salary cap circumvention. This one blows them all out of the park. This was shocking because of who it was done to. Steve Ballmer, ironically, is the ideal owner for any league, especially in the NBA right now, where the Lakers are being flipped like a 650 square foot condo, where Portland's new owner, Tom Dundon, you remember him, the guy who put his kids' names on the Stanley Cup. Well, the Trailblazers' new owner is basically thought of as the cheapest owner in all of North America. Now you're getting Iger and Kushner. Ballmer did the thing I wish all owners would do. He paid for his own stadium. When he took over the Clippers, first $400 million cash. That was just to start the process of building the Intuit Dome, a state-of-the-art $2-plus billion stadium that he also paid for without any public funding. No money going to the owner to help their stadium being built. Pegulas, are you listening? The stadium is designed solely for fans to cheer for the Clippers. The man loves his team and the NBA. He's there front row cheering like a madman. He's not in the shadows of an owner's box. He's a dream owner, and now Adam Silver has given him and his team a decade-long death sentence. And by the way, I'm not against it. I am glad what they did. This is going to scare the other owners. This is going to send a message. Stop bleeping around with the rules. In fact, if I'm Adam Silver, I'm like, hey, guys, you saw what we just did to Ballmer? We might have that same level of heavy-handedness if we see tanking is going on. But this is a death sentence for the Clippers. They're an aging team. They're going into the life cycle of rebuild. Well, how do you do that without future draft picks? They need to build back up. How do you do that when you lose five first rounders all the way till 2033? You got to get lucky. Can you find diamonds in the rough in the second round? We still talk about the Jokic draft pick, and that was in the second round. That was over a decade ago. We're still talking about it. One of the largest media markets is stuck with a doomed franchise to the mid-2030s. And Kawhi, he got to walk away scot-free, $700,000 fine. The two biggest questions I have. First, what changed in the 2 weeks since the ESPN report that said it was likely the Clippers would not be punished? And two, the biggest question, and there's a lot of sound we're going to play from you, from Brian Windhorst. What can Steve Ballmer do? See, that to me is what I'm most fascinated about. I don't care about the Clippers roster. They're in the West. We don't care about the Clippers. We did briefly when Paul George and Kawhi are there, but we care more about the Lakers. I'm more interested in the person of Steve Ballmer. Just imagine the rage he must be filled with. Think about it. Ballmer went from employee like number 30 at Microsoft to working his way up to one of the world's wealthiest individuals. Don't worry. Not going to say this was a fool, you know, just did it on his own. He had a middle to upper class education. But when you look at billionaires who did it on their own, Steve Ballmer, well, he's certainly on the list where he's a little more of a self-made man. To go from employee number 30 to being worth $150 billion. Someone who worked up that hard up the corporate ladder is not going to just let this be the final verdict, is he? A lot of sources say there is no avenue for appeal. Brian Windhorst says, I've seen the evidence. Clippers, the right move for you is to be quiet, accept the punishment, and hopefully if you wait a year or so, the NBA will give you some of your first round picks back. They did that with Minnesota with the Joe Smith shenanigans in the early 2000s. But Steve Ballmer, banned from his own arena that he built with his own two hands with his own money for a year? Oh, if there's a sliver of hope for Steve Ballmer to push back, he'll use the weight of his own finances. Again, he's worth $150 billion. Next richest owners are worth $40 billion. I am shocked by this. I never thought Adam Silver or the league would have the guts to hobble that franchise and that owner. And that is my opening thought. We could do so many opening thoughts. Like, I'm gonna pull back the curtain. If we have time, we'll use some of it on the show today. The Athletic, they did their hockey player rankings, five tiers, 150 players. And if you go through it, there's so much content about the Oilers, about the Maple Leafs, about the Panthers. Like, I had put together a full opening thought, and then this broke. I'm like, well, that changes everything. Because we could, like, the opening thought mostly was about Steve Ballmer. You could do one on Kawhi. You could do one on Uncle Dennis. You could do one on Adam Silver growing a pair. You could do this on what does this mean for the future of the NBA? Will teams be more worried about tanking? And finally, Owen, you don't think we couldn't do a full opening thought on journalism when there's stories about USA Today reducing their staff and other newspapers everywhere reducing their staff, a staff of like 9 or 10 and Pablo Torre and that podcast? This is because of them. They kickstarted this whole thing.
28: Yeah, there are endless angles to this. Like you said, you can go 7 years in the past. You could go 10 years in the future with a story like this. And my biggest source of shock is just that the NBA was willing to crater the LA Clippers 10 years in advance for their not just immediate, but decade future. How can they even pitch themselves as a free agent destination at this point? Like, I know they're in Los Angeles, but man, even if you're a player there right now, if you're a Darius Garland, if you are a, my memory's losing me right now, but if you're any other big player for the Clippers, like, are you considering asking for a trade?
27: And then Brandon Ingram.
28: Brandon Ingram, yeah. And five first-round picks, like you mentioned, is historic. That's like the essential value of a Rudy Gobert, a Mikal Bridges, a James Harden, a Kevin Durant, a Desmond Bane. Like, that's the type of return you can get for four or five draft picks. And it feels like American sports have taken the shape of European soccer a bit more as of late. And I reference that because European soccer, it's a bit of a free-for-all. The FAs, the league itself, has no right to keep certain franchises alive because there's promotion and there's relegation. The NBA and its owners and the PA, they have a responsibility with the draft, like we mentioned, to keep competitive windows shorter and to keep teams competitive. They have just willingly cratered an organization for 10 years. And to me, it's a power play by Adam Silver, and it's more than a warning shot to some of the other owners.
27: It's crazy. Like, it really is crazy. I never thought that would happen. Honestly, I did not think this was going to happen. And think about this. If there was no aspiration, if there was none of this with Kawhi, if it was all in the up and up, let's say even Lawrence Frank wasn't hanging around the Raptors for all those months in 2019, is there a better own? Like, I shouldn't say is there a better, because yes, there's ones that have won championships. The Clippers haven't. But how many teams fleece cities for tax-paying dollars to pay for their arena? Ballmer never did it. How many owners are out there face front and they're sitting front row, and you can tell that owner lives and dies with the team? In a time now where so many more owners are just selling off portions of their team to make a buck, we've seen it all throughout the NBA. It's my opening thought yesterday. Cheap owners threatening to leave. And then there's Ballmer. He's like, not only am I going to leave, I'm going to stay, and I'm going to build. And I'm going to build an infrastructure within this city. And I'm going to build the space-age new arena. I'm going to push the boundaries. I'm going to do things to try to make sure people spend less time in the bathroom. I'm going to build more toilets. And I'm going to freak out about those toilets. And do you know why I built those toilets? More toilets? So everyone isn't waiting in line to go to the bathroom. So they're sitting in their seat trying to create a better home court advantage for our team. He is, and by the way, I'm not trying to lionize Steve Ballmer.
5: No.
27: I am just saying it is crazy that a guy who in some ways checks every box you want has just been given the biggest punishment that I can think of in professional sports in North America. It's wild.
28: Yeah, it's wild, and it's very ironic, right? Given the state of sports ownership over the last even just 6 months or so, or even 1 month. One stat that I saw, it's absolutely crazy. The LA Clippers have not drafted a player with their own first-round pick since 2018, and that will continue until 2034. And we're going to have a conversation about the Shea trade and everything. And in hindsight, it looks very, very poor. But like you mentioned, this is an owner that did everything he could to win. Did a little bit too much.
27: Mm-hmm. Yeah. No, it's... for so long, like, James Dolan was the worst owner, and now he's just like, now he's the champion. It's crazy. Okay. We will take a break, but on the other side, I want to play some sound because everyone's wondering what's next. What's next for this? Is Kawhi going to be here? Can he go out and do something about this? You'll hear from Sham Sharnia. We'll hear from Brian Windhorst. It's coming up next.
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27: 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Coming up on the side, a perfect guest to have Jacob Robinson, NFL staff writer at The Athletic, and also a lawyer. I definitely want to get his take on Steve Ballmer. But then at 3 o'clock, Sam Amick, senior NBA writer for The Athletic. We'll go a deep dive and all things Steve Ballmer, the Clippers, Kawhi Leonard, Adam Silver. Yeah, it's going to be a packed, packed show today. There's a lot of really good sound here, but let's start with this one. Let's start with Shams Charania talking about fully expecting. The expectation is the Kawhi trade, it's going to be completed very soon, maybe by Monday, maybe sooner. Here is Shams on all things Kawhi.
5: The contract was not voided. He was not suspended. So all systems are a go. Everything is on track for Kawhi Leonard to be traded now to the Toronto Raptors. This was the last piece of information the Raptors were waiting on for this investigation to conclude, to go forward with the trade. Remember, back in July, the NBA made it clear to both sides that, listen, you can go through with the trade, but any type of penalty to Kawhi Leonard would be falling back on the Raptors. The Raptors did not want to take that risk, and now the NBA has been allotted the time to handle both situations together. And the full expectation around the Raptors and around Kawhi Leonard in the league is that this trade will be going through in the next few days. And Kawhi Leonard, for his part, did issue that statement, and he made it clear that he entered his agreement with the Clippers under a expectation of fulfilling his contract, and that he regrets any lapses of judgment and distraction this situation has caused.
27: Oh, that's nice of him. Oh, Kawhi regrets any distraction. what a good fella. But soon we're not going to make fun of Kawhi Leonard the moment he's a Toronto Raptor. He was innocent the whole time. Damn you, Uncle Dennis. Damn you, you were Geppetto. And holding the strings with Kawhi was Pinocchio. He was an unwitting victim, Kawhi Leonard was, as his family did this to him. Let's hear a little bit more Shams. Hey, Shams, what about Kawhi Leonard? I mean, you know, the Clippers are doomed. The president is suspended. Another executive suspended. Ballmer can't be there for a year. They got no first-round picks. They've been dinged $30 million, but Kawhi, he got a $700,000 fine. What was Kawhi's role in cap circumvention?
5: Because I had one executive tell me last night, Greeny, that the Clippers were essentially acting like a power agent brokering deals for Kawhi Leonard's business representative at the time, and Dennis Robertson. And that's millions and millions of cash flow coming into Kawhi Leonard at a point in time in the calendar where we were in the pandemic in 2020 and 2021. By mid-2021, Kawhi Leonard had pocketed tens of millions of dollars in endorsement deals where there just was not any type of showing up or any type of obligation that he had.
27: Awesome.
5: It wasn't just one company. It was four companies that the NBA found. And the investigation, I do have to make it clear, did show that Kawhi Leonard did not have any knowledge of this salary cap circumvention that was going on.
27: No,
5: he had
27: knowledge.
5: Essentially given all of the power to his uncle, Dennis Robertson, for years now.
27: Now, we're not even going to get to the Brian Windhorst sound, are we? Uncle Dennis, like, if this was a movie, I would be nitpicking with the screenwriters about how making Uncle Dennis this easy and this much of a fall guy, that there's no nuance, that this is actually a dumb story. So Kawhi Leonard got tens of millions of dollars from four companies. He had no knowledge. He gave all the power to Uncle Dennis, and Uncle Dennis would just show up and go, "Hey, Kawhi, here's a lot of money. Is that from my paycheck from the Clippers and the NBA? No, it's not. Oh, where'd that money come from? Don't you worry. Do I have to do anything for this money? Why are you asking so many questions? Just take the money." And Kawhi's like, "Hooray, this is so easy. I have no questions or follow-ups."
28: Yeah, I saw people comparing it to the Shohei Ippe situation, and
27: yeah,
28: Shohei has a little bit of plausible deniability. Like, I obviously want to be honest here, but he has a little bit. Kawhi obviously does not. Like, he's just, despite the reporting and There's been some very interesting reporting by ESPN over the past month or so, going back to that report from Baxter Holmes and Ramona Shelburne that basically said that there was no evidence, or that the NBA found no evidence that they circumvented the cap. Ramona Shelburne had that interview with Steve Ballmer almost a year ago at this point, where Ballmer basically encouraged the NBA to investigate them. Kawhi Leonard comes out of this, and I've said this before, just as an absolute gangster. Like, gets fined 700K, makes tens of millions of dollars, doesn't say a thing. He's traveling right now. He was in Asia. He came here, watched a set at the National Bank Open. Yeah. Like, he is just enjoying his summer, going about his business. Crazy. Didn't even need to win in LA. And yeah, obviously has a chance to compete for another title in Toronto. It's crazy.
27: I'm going to make references you'll never understand. There's a movie called The Usual Suspects. Okay. Kevin Spacey won the Oscar for it. Separate art from the artist. Anyway, Kawhi Leonard is Kaiser Soze. I'll go an older reference. At the end of Godfather 1 and 2, who's doing all the dirty business for Michael Corleone? It's not Michael. Oh, no. It's Al Neary. It's all the hitmen. It's everyone around whacking everyone. It's cleaning up old business. While Kawhi Leonard gets to sit there watching his nephew get Chris. Again, these are. Have you ever seen The Godfather or Godfather 2?
28: No.
27: No, you have not. Okay, yeah. Oh, no. Kawhi Leonard is. It's incredible. It's like Uncle Dennis. Uncle Dennis is the ultimate fall guy. So, Uncle Dennis, he.

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6: They've spent the summer apart. 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
8: Hey, that's an awesome
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8: compliment.
9: You. 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
6: But now, Hayes, Noodles, and the O-Dog are back together. 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
11: 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You feel different. You feel like you have no idea where you are. Audible. 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
13: Welcome back, everyone. This is Gameplay right here on TSN 1050. I'm Chris Matthews. We're brought to you by FanDuel. Joining us now, one of our favorite guests, because like this guy is so accomplished and smart. Every now and then, me and Owen are like, what the hell is he doing talking with us? He's Jacob Robertson. He's a lawyer. His Twitter account will confuse most of you unless you're in law, but he's also an NFL writer for The Athletic, and he's joining us now. It's been ages. Good afternoon, Jacob. Thanks for being on the show today.
14: Maddie, you always know how to butter me up. Thanks so much for the kind words and for having me.
13: Hey, listen, absolutely. Thank you and all the work you do in The Athletic. I'm sure you're not in charge of it, but like all your spreadsheets for fantasy football, they help for when I do my draft because it's hard to keep up with everything. So, again, great NFL coverage that you guys do over there. We'll get there in a second. I wanted to ask you one sort of big picture question. Steve Ballmer spends all his own money to build a stadium. You know, he's not asking for any taxpayer money. Now the NBA has come down on him and the Clippers, 5 first-round picks. Ballmer can't be anywhere near the team for a year. What do you expect the guy with $150 billion who is –

0: going to say fully self-made man, but he was employee number 30 at Microsoft. And again, now he's got $150 billion. What do you expect someone of this level of power and ego to do to try to reclaim his spot in the NBA?
1: That's a fun question, Maddie. You know, it's tempting to point to all the things that someone like Ballmer is going to need to do in order to, say, fix his reputation. But I genuinely wonder whether or not that's something that he feels he needs to do. I mean, yeah. We've seen so many things that are analogous in other areas where you've got ownership that has done some sort of unsavory conduct. Very different, obviously, in this case than some others. I can't really recall many cases where we've seen the owners, whether it's Robert Kraft or name who you want, take any action. If anything, they sort of just wait for it to die down and keep moving on. I saw a great post online, though, about, you know, what would happen if something like this happened in the NFL where a team lost 5 first-round picks and someone just posted a picture of the Washington draft picks from, like, 4 years in a row where they just had a disaster with Jahan Dotson and everything.
0: Oh. Yeah, that is true. But I mean, the bigger point that you kind of mentioned there is I am not used to billionaires getting punished. And what's great about and again, we're not going to go into detail, but apparently the biggest mastermind is Kawhi's uncle. Kawhi knew nothing about it, but the billionaire, Steve Ballmer, it's just something I'm not used to seeing, Jacob. I mean, a guy of that level of money and power getting slapped around like this.
1: Yeah, you really don't. And what was interesting, too, there was a report that came out from the law firm in the U.S., Wachtell, which is one of, if not the prominent law firms in the United States. And they did a report and found that the organization violated through many different ways, basically by initiating these off-court income opportunities between Kawhi, and they found 4 different businesses, as well as introducing him to other endorsement opportunities. So it's a pretty big deal, right? You can't figure out ways to pay players more than what you have under the cap. And I think anything that comes down on the Clippers after that is what the league needs to do, in part to protect itself. I mean, this is a form of socialist capitalism, right? The leagues aren't in the same rule book as you and I and most people are in the world. Like, they have their own set of laws and rules that govern them, and the natural rules that apply to the rest of us don't apply to them. Now, you got to remember, a big reason why all these rules exist was so these leagues don't need to compete in a free market for players. Like, these are very anti-player rules, and the leagues want to make sure that they keep enforcing those, and they don't want owners out of line.
0: Oh, my next life, I got to come back as an owner. I get to have all the benefits of capitalism, except when it comes to my league, and then I get to sprinkle as much socialism as I want. Ah, that sounds fantastic. Okay, we'll get over to the NFL now. Yesterday, one of our favorites, Mike Sando, put out a piece on the NFC where he polled 6 different executives. And so I went through it, and I wanted to sort of throw a bunch of NFC-related questions by you. First one, Jacob. Can you remember a Super Bowl winning team that had less hype the following year than the Seahawks? Usually a team's got everyone praising them. And with Seattle, feels like we don't talk about them that much, even though they brought back almost everyone except their running back and offensive coordinator.
1: Yeah, I agree. It's not, the thing is, though, how can you not talk about the Rams? I mean,
0: I know
1: what they did this offseason just overshadows anything Seattle could have possibly done. Seattle didn't have the same holes that the Rams had. They didn't have the same holes along the pass rush. They didn't have the same holes in the secondary, so there wasn't anything to patch. And then when you look what happened to them, their biggest improvements year over year were 3 things just dating back from 24 or going from 24 to 2025. Which was fixing the offensive line, number one. That was such a game changer. It was bringing in Sam Darnold, Clint Kubiak as offensive coordinator, and a better run game. Those were the sort of 4 variables on offense that really changed the nature of the Seahawks. Well, now they've lost Kenneth Walker, who was the engine of their playoff run. They've lost Kubiak, who was the architect that had Sam Darnold comfortable all season. And so it's fair to question whether or not they're going to be the same team that they were in the playoffs last year. Remember, they weren't perfect in the regular season. They barely won quite a few games. They lost a couple games that they maybe should have won. So to expect them to repeat, especially now when you look at the Rams, not only do they patch their holes, I mean, they've added two Hall of Famers on their defensive line. It's unprecedented. We just don't see teams do that, let alone teams that had one of the best offenses in NFL history last season.
0: Yeah, and they still have Brian Young and Kobe Turner onto that line, where they add Donald and Miles Garrett. This sort of goes into my next question, which you're kind of tipping your hand a little bit. But what is the gap, do you think, between the Rams and the Seahawks as of September 3rd, 2026?
1: Is it already September 3rd? Are you kidding me?
0: I know. I'm sorry. The summer goes so fast.
1: I'm still telling myself it's July 15th, but... Yeah, to me, the big gap is, what's interesting is that the gaps are slightly different. What I look at most, and the gap I'm most focused on, is twofold. Well, there's two gaps. One is the offensive line questions, because we sort of take for granted that the Rams offensive line will be fine. They had some question marks at left tackle. I believe their left tackle had some injury issues. There's questions there. Seattle, can they repeat what they did last year at the line? But the bigger question, the most important thing, is what one of the three things, along with the secondary and the pass rush, which they addressed, that sunk the Rams. And that was special teams. They were a historically bad special teams unit last year. And we saw what happened in the NFC Championship game when Rashid Shaheed had the return. I mean, it was so obvious in how many different times. It happened again in 2024. There was a punt return that they didn't field. They lost 13 yards. They finished 13 yards shy from scoring against the Eagles. That would have taken them maybe to the Super Bowl. So to me, it's like that special teams question still exists. They brought a guy in, Bobby Petrone, who had been with the Patriots before, had been with the Browns. Is he going to be enough to shuffle? I'm not sure.
0: Yeah, whenever it's we got something from the Browns, we should be better, unless it's Miles Garrett. Unless it's Miles Garrett, I'm going to question it. A little. And also part of it is it's hard to just quantify, you know, because special teams, like, well, they're much better at special teams. It's hard to quantify, unless you've got one of a couple kickers. I wonder if the Seahawks have better depth, but the Rams just have more high-end talent. And it feels to me that, yeah, I think I would give the edge to the Rams, but it is interesting Seattle doesn't get talked about a lot, which actually kind of where I want to go next. Jacob Robinson covers the NFL for The Athletic. Are the Eagles the most under the radar? We've won more games than anyone else in the last 5 years in the NFL than any other team ever. And that was a very convoluted way of trying to ask that question, but I find it remarkable that unless it's us talking about Jalen Hurts and A.J. Brown's past relationship, we really don't talk about the team that's done more winning than anyone else in the last half decade.
1: It's a great point, Maddie. And what I did today when I was reading Mike Santo's piece about the NFC is look at what teams look like the Seahawks did last offseason, where we were looking at them and we were saying, okay, they've got this world-beating defense. They've got a team on offense that didn't really figure it out last year, but they have all the pieces. They have the talent to make it work. Can they come together? Can the quarterback step up? Can they reestablish the run game? We're asking those exact same questions of the Eagles. Vic Fangio's defense is going to be one of the best in the league. There's no doubt about it. The question becomes, can the offense get back to how it looked in 2024 when the engine of that offense, Saquon Barkley, was running the ball well? And what changed between 2024 and 2025? Obviously, the offensive coordinator got the headlines. They got rid of him. They brought in a new one. But what was also different that gets missed is Lane Johnson's health. He's arguably a Hall of Fame right tackle. I'm always happy to beat the drum for Lane Johnson. I think he's one of the best players in the league. And if he can stay healthy for the season, I think this will be a completely different run game, which will be the engine that gets everything working. And now you pair it with the defense, you're absolutely right. I mean, this is definitely one of the best teams in the NFL on both sides of the football.
0: Yeah, I just it always kind of amazes me that in terms of the attention or lack thereof. Continuing with this, and again, I go to recommend everyone go to The Athletic. I know they just put out the piece today on the AFC. We're focused on the NFC with Jacob Robinson. In your mind, have the Cowboys improved enough on defense to be a legitimate playoff team? Or is it something where any little news happens with Dallas and we have to overreact because that is just a contract we all signed when we decided to cover the NFL?
1: So, Maddie, I grew up cheering for the Bengals. And with the Bengals the past couple of years, the question has been, can they get a defense? And what I've always told myself every offseason is, well, at least they can't be worse than last season. And somehow I'm wrong about that every single year. Cowboys fans can relate to that. We're saying the same thing. We were saying the same thing in 2025 before the season. Well, you know, at least their defense can't get worse. Then they finished as the last ranked defense when it came to passing. So you have to, they really did hit the bottom last season. So you have to think they can't get worse. All the investments they made, they brought in a new, exciting, young defensive coordinator who I think can really change that culture. And Ted Nguyen, one of our athletic writers, who's I call him our film guru, whose opinion I really, really trust, he classifies the Cowboys as one of the five breakout defenses of 2026. They got Caleb Downs. They brought in so many pieces. They've got Quinnen Williams now over the whole offseason. I do think they have all the pieces. There's no reason why they can't join the Eagles, just on the opposite side of saying, hey, if this defense can just be league average, we have a good enough offense to really go far. And they were fourth. League executives ranked them fourth in the NFC, which I was pretty shocked by, but it goes to show how much the league believes in the Cowboys this season.
0: Speaking of which, we'll get off the NFC for a quick moment. You rooted for the Bengals. How are you feeling about this team? Because I'm still really skeptical. Adding one defensive tackle who is excellent, that will make a difference. But I still wonder about the offensive line. You commit so much money to wide receiver. Just your thoughts on the realistic ceiling for the Bengals.
1: Well, the ceiling is the Super Bowl, much like we happened to us in 2021, where we go and we lose to the Rams. I mean, that to me is the ceiling of my happiness on how the season can go. Whether or not Joe Burrow can stay healthy is a fair question. It seems like he alternates years that he's healthy. So last year was a bit of a down year. So perhaps this year he can stay healthy. Miles Garrett's gone out of the division. I do think that's a huge win for the Bengals. But we've also, you know, the Ravens. I think there's too many questions about the division for Cincinnati not to be considered a favorite. Or at least up there with the Ravens, who now have Jesse Minter, got questions about how that team's going to adjust to the new approach. I think it should be positive, but they had a down year last year. It's still fair to ask questions there. And then the Steelers, there's always some questions. The Browns, we don't need to talk about. But what's most important, though, is the schedule. And last year, the Patriots had not only the easiest schedule in the league, but one of the easiest schedules that we've seen in about the past 26 years. They made the Super Bowl. The Bengals this year don't have the easiest schedule in the league based on at least projected win totals for opponents, but they have the third easiest and the easiest in the AFC. So they have a better shot than usual thanks to that schedule. Whether or not they can capitalize, like every team in the NFL, it's going to come down to health, but they do have the pieces there, I think, so long as that defense can't be worse than last season to make a run.
0: And by the way, to your point with the Pats, Brady Cook, Dylan Gabriel, Quinn Ewers, Jared Stidham, Justin Fields, Spencer Rattler, Geno Smith, Tua Tagovailoa, the Jacksonville, Cam Ward, and Joe Flacco were all quarterbacks that the Patriots defense was able to feast on. Last question for you, sir. Which team is going in with just worse karma surrounding them? Is it the San Francisco 49ers or the Green Bay Packers?
1: Oh, karma, I would say. It's got to be the Packers have it worse. I mean, if anyone should have good karma, it's got to be the 49ers. This team has been through so much. Not only had they dealt with the substation, they lost so many All-Pros last year. Now they have one of their receivers arrested by the FBI. Or sorry, no, he wasn't an actual receiver. He just brought his helmet everywhere with him. Unbelievable story that I still can't believe. New videos are emerging every day of what's happened there with that Sega. But I do think the Packers are a team that are going to be really interesting. They rely so heavily on the run. Oftentimes, a lot of Packers fans felt last year to the detriment of the team. Matt LaFleur was forcing the run when it really wasn't there. So perhaps maybe this is a blessing in disguise if Josh Jacobs misses some time. The big question is their defense. They lost their defensive coordinator. Micah Parsons is hurt. He's probably not going to be back, I'm hearing, until about week six. When they play the Cowboys, it'll probably be an ideal return date for him. But once he went down last season, they went from being one of the better defenses to ranking 31st and near the bottom of the league in most metrics. And so how that defense bounces back from losing their best pass rusher, who essentially was their whole pass rush, is going to be a big question. And it's why I'm pretty skeptical of the Packers this year.
0: Jacob, if people want to read your work, where's the best place for them to go?
1: Oh, listen to this show, man. This is my favorite spot to be. But also check out The Athletic. I write the NFL newsletter there. It's the biggest NFL newsletter in the world, written by a Canadian, which I'm always happy to remind my American friends.
0: I have many tariff jokes right now and a variety of ones about bodies of water, but I will just recommend to everyone, go get a subscription to The Athletic, especially for fantasy football fans and football fans alike. Thank you, Jacob. Always appreciate it.
1: Always a lot of fun. Thanks, Manny.
0: Take care. That is Jacob Robinson, who also is like a very fancy and smart lawyer, and 80% of his tweets I don't understand. Of course, I could say the same thing about Board Op JP, but that's for all his video games and other things that I know nothing about. On the other side, we'll have time for one piece of sound. We'll give you the best piece from Brian Windhorst on why it's not looking good for the Clippers.
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0: 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Join us in making sure that our students are prepared, confident, and ready for a successful school year. There is so much different sound going on, all related to the Clippers losing 5 first-round picks. Steve Ballmer being suspended for a year. The team being fined $30 million. Let's hear this one clip from Brian Windhorst, the second one on the details of the findings, the details of the NBA's report.
7: Yeah, well, I think there was a couple of things here that led to this. Number one, there was, to use a legal term, a preponderance of evidence in this report. It was very compelling. There may not have been a direct smoking gun, but reading through this, it was incredibly thorough and, frankly, Scott, incredibly damning. I think that if you were on a jury and this evidence could be proven to be accurate, I think you would convict. And it says it right in the NBA's release. They have been guilty of this exact thing before. They were guilty of salary cap circumvention in 2015. They were investigated in 2019 with Kawhi Leonard and were cleared, but were very severely warned about this exact thing. And so not only was it severe, but also they were a repeat offender. And you get the proverbial book thrown at them.
0: You wonder what the next move's going to be for Steve Ballmer and the Clippers. Let me put a FanDuel spin on this. We'll do more big picture on this, and Sam Amick is going to be joining us. If you bet $1 right now, Owen, on the Clippers to be the 2026-27 NBA Finals champions, how much would you win if you wagered $1?
13: Ooh, probably around right around $100, $120.
0: Yeah, $1,000. $1,000.
13: That's crazy.
0: Yes, $1,000. By the way, I think the markets have shifted. I'd have to check what it was a week or so ago. The Raptors right now have the 6 shortest odds to win the NBA title. OKC, the Spurs, Knicks are the first 3. Then it's the 76ers at 4, Boston at 5, and then it's the Raptors at 6 at 22-1. They're ahead of Cleveland, wow. Denver. They're ahead of Detroit that had the best record in the East. Miami that got Giannis. Minnesota.
13: Wow.
0: Right now,
13: wow.
0: The Raptors, this is kind of interesting. Once again, for anyone out there, it's like, you guys in sports betting, why are you doing that? I don't like to bet on sports. Hey, that's fine. We're not all going to like the same thing. But I just love, like, when you look at the odds is one statistic, but it tells you many stories. And the Raptors right now have the 6 shortest odds on FanDuel to win the NBA title.
13: That's really interesting because you listed some teams with longer odds who, in my opinion, are a lot more proven entities. Like, I thought Minnesota would have lower odds. I thought Denver would have lower odds. I mean, those teams are in the Western Conference. I understand that.
0: But even
13: Detroit and Cleveland, man, like those are two teams that are not depending on the health of a Kawhi Leonard while the Raptors are. I just thought potential injury would just play a bigger factor in those odds, but I guess not.
0: Miami with Bam, Giannis. They bring in Klay Thompson. They do have Eric Spoelstra. Anyway, more edits. You know,
13: Klay Thompson in 2026.
0: I know. Yeah, he's got 20 minutes. He's going to be wide open. Maybe he hits a shot. Sam Amick. We're not going to argue with Klay Thompson. Senior. It's September. We should have done that 3 weeks ago. Senior NBA writer for The Athletic joins the show next.
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14: Couple of stalled vehicles out there. 404 southbound past Deals. We have the right lane blocked. Also, the 410 southbound near Courtney Park. Stalled right lane. Some maintenance at the east. 401 Collectors and Express. Bunch of lanes there blocked. And Bayview is closed both ways between Rosedale Valley and Nesbitt Drive because of flooding from yesterday's rain. 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From the News Talk 1010 Traffic Center, I'm Dan Dealey.
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0: Good afternoon, everyone. Welcome back to the second hour of Gameplay right here on TSN 1050. We are brought to you by FanDuel. Whatever your game, play it your way with the FanDuel Sportsbook. So if you go to The Athletic right now, oh, David Aldridge has a column. Who knew Adam Silver had this in him? I see something by Hollinger, something by Jason Lloyd, and one of the first people to comment and write about it is our next guest, senior NBA writer for The Athletic, Sam Amick. Sam, thank you so much for being on the show today.
1: No problem. Thank you for having me, and I appreciate the love for my colleagues. I think we got some pretty strong coverage today.
0: Let me tell you, the this and fantasy football, I think, are the two main. And your player NHL player rankings. If we have time, I'll ask you, why did Austin Matthews only go at number 19? Shame on you guys. If we have time. But we'll start here. How shocked are you that Adam Silver and the NBA came down this hard on Steve Ballmer, the richest owner who built the stadium with his own money, that he came down this hard on Steve Ballmer and the Clippers?
1: Pretty surprised. You could not get a great read on what was coming for months in this investigation. You know, you had, if I'm being honest with you, you know, NBA media, we're well-sourced with team executives, with agents, with people from the NBA. But in this instance, you're talking about, you know, the Wachtell firm that conducted the investigation. Those are, you know, some of the only people who really knew what was going on. And then as long as the league kind of kept its mouth shut, not much was getting out, if that makes sense. And then you add on to that the ESPN story from last week that had obviously pretty strongly indicated that the Clippers, just to paraphrase, thought they were in the clear here. It seemed like maybe it was going that way. So to see the gravity of the punishments, and we can go through those a little bit if you want. I mean, I was surprised. The five first rounders, from a basketball standpoint, is obviously the most painful. The $30 million for Steve Ballmer, I know some people scoff at it because of his personal wealth. Trust me, like, that amount is it's enough to get the attention of the other 29 teams, which is the purpose. It's not really about, you know, regulating Ballmer. Ironically enough, you have to, in my opinion, find him enough to scare the other teams.
0: Yeah.
1: You know, the combination of the picks, you know, that money, your top front office executive getting shelved for 6 months without pay, which is a key detail. And then obviously the head of their business operations, Gillian Zucker, who for the most part had been an anonymous character in this whole thing and wound up, you know, getting more mentions in the 35-page report than Lawrence Frank and Steve Ballmer combined, which is a heck of a statement. So I was surprised, and they obviously came down pretty hard.
0: And I guess for me, like, I never thought it would get this much because of his wealth and if he could find a way to fight this. And by everything I've read, he can't actually go to court or something about it. But also in some ways, a model owner, not cheap like in Portland. The team's not getting flipped around like a condo for the Lakers. And I'm not excusing him. I'm glad Adam Silver came down this hard on this because it does send a message. I'm just surprised that they did this against Ballmer. That's all.
1: I'm with you, and you were not certainly alone in that sentiment. You know, money often equals power. We know this. People did think, like you, that the amount of money that he had would scare the NBA from a legality standpoint, that because he could afford to be in court for, you know, until the end of his time on the planet. But as others will remind you, the NBA, it's just not a regular business in sports in general. These are not regular businesses. These are VIP communities with a collective bargaining agreement and with a board of governors that has a very different set of rules. And if you cross them and you break those rules, you know, this is not the actual courts. This is the court of the National Basketball Association. And that's obviously what Adam leaned on. I do give him credit. And listen, there are some people, including Pablo Torre, who blew the lid off this story with his reporting, who feel like the punishment is light. And I actually think for components of it, you could make that argument. But with Adam, where I do give him credit is, you know, when I wrote back in 2019, was first to report on some of the details of what Uncle Dennis had been asking for that summer, Adam at that point had told me in no uncertain terms that salary cap circumvention was, in his eyes, was the cardinal sin of the NBA. You can't have that kind of rhetoric and then not follow through when something like this goes down. And I do think he did follow through here.
0: I do as well, especially because for Ballmer to be away from the team for a year, I mean, that's so much of his identity. Those five picks, you're kind of, unless you get incredibly lucky in the draft, you're dooming the Clippers. I thought it was a massive punishment. But, you know, let's talk about Uncle Dennis, because you wrote about that recently. And I love this quote. Even in this NBA world where superstar perks are an accepted part of the program, the audaciousness of these asks was deemed extraordinary by several sources who were part of the process. What do people need to know about Uncle Dennis, where by some reporting, Kawhi knew nothing, and apparently Uncle Dennis is the mastermind behind all of it?
1: Yeah, I mean, that is the part where you could, I think, criticize here, although I do have, I'm very clear-eyed about what I believe happened. So Uncle Dennis becomes the fall guy with good reason. I've covered Uncle Dennis for, you know, the entirety of this whole saga. And, you know, listen, a lot of teams and owners and GMs will tell you, listen, the players are going to ask for stuff. It's on the teams to tell them it's against the rules. And then if they need to report it to the league. So that's where I'm comfortable with the way the discipline came down. But my goodness, Uncle Dennis stress tested this, you know, this kind of experience more than anybody I've ever seen. You know, so 2019, I start catching wind from the Lakers that they're pretty upset about not just that they lost out on Kawhi Leonard, but the way that they lost out on him. They felt like they were used as leverage. And then you start hearing these tales about, oh, by the way, were you aware that when we sat with Dennis that he asked for part ownership of the team and that he asked for a private plane that he would have access to at all times, and he asked for us to pay for Kawhi's house. And then last but not least, he asked for a guaranteed amount of off-court endorsement money to be agreed upon as part of this free agency negotiation. Now, all of those things are wildly illegal by NBA rules, but he asked for them. And when the Lakers told him in no uncertain terms, we don't do that, we're not doing it, then the deductive reasoning question became, when he went to the Clippers, was, okay, does that mean they might have said yes? You know, and to Pablo's credit, because I just joked with my editor about this, admittedly, in the thing I wrote today, it was a little bit of a victory lap saying, hey, look, I had some of this back in 2019, but I didn't answer the actual question. I never had clarity because it was very hard to get to the Clippers side of it. You know, Pablo killed it on that front. But Uncle Dennis was the driving force here. I don't know how much Kawhi knew, because I'll be honest, he's one of the most enigmatic, you know, just peculiar players I've ever covered. We know his wiring, and sometimes it's charming with his laugh in that Raptors press conference. Sometimes it's, you know, off-putting if it's load management. But, you know, it's obviously hard to think that he didn't have some sense that this stuff was outside the lines. But I will say that, like, their structure and the way that Dennis was activated, if you will, by the family was very much like he is the voice, he is the hand of Kawhi, like he is all of the above. He represented him, and I don't doubt for a minute that he kept a lot of the dirt out of his purview.
0: Before we move on, would you buy a used car from Uncle Dennis?
1: I don't want to get slapped with a slander lawsuit here. I would most definitely not. You know, no, I would not be someone
0: that did.
1: I mean, yeah.
0: You'd be hesitant.
1: I would be hesitant. It's also the fact, in his defense, the NBA just got reminded why they, and the players union more specifically, why they've just got to find a way to regulate representation more strictly than they do. Because, you know, Dennis wasn't certified, I don't believe, at any point. There is a system here. They do have a process. Agents need to be certified. They need to pass a test. But Dennis felt like one of those guys that slipped through the cracks, where it just, like, he had no business being in an NBA boardroom. And you kind of see what that wrought.
0: It's such a crazy case. Actually, you know what? I was going to ask you about the Raptors and Kawhi, but there's going to be tons of time for that. You mentioned Pablo Torre a couple times, and when The Athletic first came to be, I was one of the first subscribers. I've always stayed with it because, A, it helps my job. B, I like sports and all that, and you guys do a great job. But also for The Athletic, you got to pay for it. You got to pay for journalism. You got to pay for good journalism. And the part of this whole thing with Kawhi and the Clippers and Steve Ballmer, this is a journalism story where we may not be yammering about this right now if not for the Pablo Torre Finds Out podcast. And for I love these little moments. Because especially at a time when here, like USA Today is now, you know, cutting staff. At the very least, Sam, this is a nice win for journalism.
1: It is, no question. And it was. If I'm being honest, it was a fascinating experience personally because our company that owns us, the New York Times, like you know, had licensed Pablo's podcast pretty recently, right before. He dropped his bombshell, and at the time, it was like, whoa, buddy, like, welcome to the club. Like, my God, just coming in swinging with a huge story. And the way this is more just kind of media discussion, which I can never get enough of, is like in our industry, it's not just a win for journalism. It is definitely an unorthodox, and I think, you know, you could argue to some degree a trailblazing style that he has found a way to become a master when it comes to this is not the Woodward and Bernstein typing things out while smoking cigars. This is doing a podcast where you are being an orator and you are trying to, you know, in a storytelling narration format, help people understand the information that you found and what you think it means. It's a very different style of reporting. And, you know, on top of that, honestly, we tried to attack this thing from day one, you know, had a few scoops along the way in terms of uncovering additional money the bomber had funneled in certain directions. And it pushed everybody to at least find out what the heck was going on here. But yes, I mean, none of this happens like if Pablo doesn't do what he does, if you don't have objective journalists as part of the puzzle, if you will. And the reality is, my last thought there is that The NBA, I actually, to some degree, I agree with the longtime writer Henry Abbott said this recently in an interview. He compared NBA security and investigations to like the police at a high-end, resort where their main focus, and it's probably a little oversimplified, but yes, I do think their main focus is to keep the brand in a good place. And so the level of motivation in their investigations, I do think, is directly proportionate to the amount of public pressure and headlines. And that's what Pablo did create, is a lot of pressure that forced them to spend $50 million on an investigation, apparently of Steve Ballmer's money, which is just incredible. But to dig this hard and this deep to find out what happened, and that 35-page report is pretty damning.
0: It is, and again, good on, yeah, start with Pablo, but then, other places, including The Athletic, not only advancing the story, picking it up, and keeping it in the news. It is remarkable. It's just such a remarkable story, and on a very selfish, small level, Kawhi Leonard's going to be a Toronto Raptor. So, Sam, around these parts, we're absolutely thrilled, while at the same time, I feel bad for Grady Dick and Brandon Ingram.
1: Yeah, I mean, that's a whole nother podcast, so to speak. It is wild how the Raptors were part of the saga in 2019, saying goodbye, not really sowing bad blood when it came to the nefarious requests that were being made, because they were also made of the Raptors, and keeping a spot warm for Kawhi 7 years later. It's a little, wild to me that this is how it's ending, but it does appear that he'll be wearing that jersey again and getting back on the court.
0: Yep. No, absolutely. Oh, Sam, I want to apologize. I wanted to ask you about the NHL player ranking tiers, your thoughts on Sidney Crosby being three spots higher than Mitch Marner, but we're out of time. Appreciate, love the work you guys do, and hopefully we can chat soon.
1: Of course. Thanks for having me. Appreciate you.
0: Take care. That is Sam Amick from The Athletic. We got to take a break. We got a lot of other good sound. We'll spin the wheel of it. We'll do that next.
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14: stolen vehicle down the 401 East Express near Victoria Park, blocking the right lane. We have maintenance in the Express and Markham Road, blocking the right lane, and two right lanes in the Collector's, same spot, as it's a bit busy through there. Emergency work, 427 South Collector to Express, transfer of Bloor, QEW eastbound ramp to Guelph Line, stalled vehicle right lane, and the flooding issue, Bayview closed both ways between Rosedale Valley and Nesbitt Drive. Needing an oil change or maintenance check, drop into Mr. Lube Plus Tires. No appointment needed before you hit the road this summer. Mr. Lube Plus Tires, celebrating 50 years. From the News Talk 1010 Traffic Center, I'm Dan Dealey.
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0: Welcome back, everyone. This is Gameplay right here on TSN 1050. I'm your host, Matthew Cause. I say we spin the wheel of sound and let's go with something a little bit local. We'll get off of the Clippers here. Karolnik and Carlo were responding to Mackenzie Weegar. Actually, we'll start with Mackenzie Weegar. Let's do this in chronological order. Mackenzie Weegar yesterday was on Overdrive, and the conversation on players leaving Canadian teams came up, and here's what Weegar had to say.
3: It's a tough question because as a Canadian-born player and to play in Calgary, like for me personally, I had a great experience in Canada, and Calgary was an absolute boss to play in that city. And I think there's great things to come for that team, especially obviously everybody knows when that new arena is built, you know, they're going to be, you know, right in the sweet spot with all their prospects and whatnot. But it's a bit unfortunate to see, you know, players wanting out of Canada, just because I know how passionate, you know, all the fans are there, and, you know, all the citizens in each city, and, you know, how much they love their hockey and their star players. So, you know, you don't like to see it, but at the same time, you know, there's a lot of teams, you know, out here, and, you know, Utah, you know, there's a lot that, you know, has to offer a little bit more than you'd say in Canada. You know, but at the end of the day, I think we're all hockey players, and it doesn't really matter, you know, where you play. You just want to play in the NHL.
0: And again, Mackenzie Weegar spent a lot of his career with Florida before going to Calgary and then with Utah. So here is from the morning show today. Here is AK and Carlo kind of responding to all that.
6: I don't buy this narrative that everybody or most guys that play in Canada want to play in the U.S. I think he said it best. You're hockey players, right? Hockey players are going to play wherever they play. And in each city, you're going to find something in each city that you love about that city that makes you comfortable. And in some places, you might not find anything that you like in the cities because it just doesn't mesh with your personality. And you're like, okay, I don't. If I had a chance to choose, I'm going to choose something different. Do Canadian markets get more media attention than some American markets? Absolutely. But why is that a bad thing? Think about how many players have used playing in Canadian markets to bring more attention to themselves, to, you know, elongate their careers or to
7: fatten their bank account.
0: I like that by AK at the end. So I have one question for you, Owen, on all of this. And I kind of tweeted this out. Which percentage is bigger? Let's do a simple math question. Are you ready, Owen?
11: I think so.
0: Percentage of Canadian stars who have said, I would prefer to play in Canada, versus the percentage of American stars, and I'm using stars in particular. You're a fourth line winger, you'll play wherever. Versus the percentage of American stars who have said they would prefer to play in the United States of America. Which one of those two percentages do you think is bigger?
11: Oh, I think it's the American players saying that they want to. To me, yeah. I think you're going to ask me, like, the difference. I would have gone, like, 97.3. I would have gone 98.2, exactly. Because I haven't seen the former. Like, it is crazy.
0: When was the last time the Pittsburgh Penguins, when was the last time they won the Stanley? Did they win it last year?
11: No.
0: Okay, so but did they win it the season before?
11: I don't think so.
0: Okay, let me go take a quick look here. Pittsburgh Penguins seasons. Blah, blah, blah, blah, blah. And wait, there it was. Oh, they won in 2017. That's almost a decade ago. They've had some up and down. Wait a minute. 3 years so they didn't make the playoffs? They haven't won a playoff round since 2018. Sidney Crosby has never said, get me out of here. I got to go to Canada. I got to go to somewhere that wins. I can't. But the equivalent of Sidney Crosby exists, and those stories are all over when the passport is the other way around and the geography is somewhere else. And again, this is not me besmirching American players for choosing to play where they want to play. You know, when you got 3-4 years left in your contract, Connor Hellebuck, or you're the captain of a young team that's got a lot of talent, Brady Tkachuk, or most of the members of the Calgary Flames over the last 5-6 years. But it just seems that it always happens in one way. When someone goes, well, you know, it's not all the time. I know that. Well, the Austin Matthews, he's signed several extensions in Toronto. I know that. I'm just asking the percentage difference between the American-born player and the Canadian-born player when they discuss where geographically they would like to ply their trade. And as Owen said, this isn't my words, it's 97% to 99% American players saying, get me back to the U.S. of old A, versus Canadian players going, hey, I'm fine in Pittsburgh, even if we haven't won a playoff round since 2018.
11: You never see it. And the only reason why I'm doing the 99% is just covering my bases. Like, yes. Like I said, we've never seen something like that. And I don't even know if that's something that you necessarily want, but you don't want it on the other side either.
0: It's for me, again, this is not a lamenting of nationalism. This is about, I always get curious about statistical oddities. When it's always on one side and it's not on the other, I'm a naturally curious person. It makes me go, huh, that seems a little weird. I wonder why.
11: Yeah, and there's nothing, you know, like bad coming from our side. Like, I want Columbus to have a superstar just as much as I want Calgary to have a superstar, you know? Exactly. Like, I want Tampa Bay to have a superstar as much as I want Winnipeg to have a superstar.
0: Tampa's got enough win. They have enough superstars. Go look at the athletic rankings.
11: In theory.
0: Of the top tier players. By the way, we're not even going to get a chance to do it. I did all this work on the Athletic and their player rankings, which is really, really fascinating. They did it in five tiers. Okay, can I just do a quick grab bag for a quick moment here, Owen? Can I just bang these out as quickly as possible?

0: 3 in the playoffs. Their highest ranked player on the 150 players ranked from The Athletic was Jacob Slavin at 31. Not even a tier one player. Now, that is about system, about players buying in, about players being unselfish, and Rod Brind'Amour is a white robe-wearing, acoustic guitar-playing cult leader.
1: You mentioned the Seahawks potentially feeling disrespected by the amount of hype around the LA Rams. I think the Carolina Hurricanes should feel that way, too. In my opinion, for them to not be betting favorites is a crime because they are essentially the same team as last year with the cap space. So to me, they are still the favorites to win the Stanley Cup. And yeah, for them to not have a player in the top 30 feels a little crazy.
0: On the agreed. And by the way, everything you heard there, that was going to be one fifth of my opening thought today, if not for Steve Ballmer being suspended for a year and the Clippers losing 5 picks. Speaking of which, the Raptors, this is coming in from TSN Sports, from Sham Sharnia. The Raptors are expected to offer Kawhi Leonard a contract extension that would allow the 35-year-old to play out his career in Toronto. I imagine Uncle Dennis was not in the room for that negotiations. Start him, sit him, cut him, coming up next.
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3: Just had a stall come and go on the 401 West Collectors and Leslie, but how about more stalls in the eastbound side? Express Victoria Park right lane and then Collectors near McCowan blocking two center lanes nearby the maintenance and the Collectors and Markham Road, two right lanes, right lane in the Express, so pretty heavy through there. And emergency work, 427 South Collector to Express transfer of Bloor left lane, and the flooding continues. Bayview is closed both ways between Rosedale Valley and Nesbitt Drive. 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
7: Today we're going to have you play a fun little game called Marry, Kill.
8: Oh, wow.
7: For this game, we'll show you pictures of three people, and you have to decide which one you want to have sex with, which you'd marry, and which one you'd kill.
9: Oh, okay. That sounds fun.
10: All right. It's been a while since we've done this one together. What do we got for Stardom, Sit'em, Cut'em right here on Gameplay?
8: With the end of the Kawhi cap circumvention saga and with the expectation that the trade will be completed within the next few days, it kind of feels like the off-season book is closing for all three leagues, the NHL, the NFL, and obviously the NBA. So for each round of this edition of Starts to Cut, I'm going to give you an off-season move from each league, and you're going to rank them in order of significance. And I will let you use your own definition of significance in the sporting world. We'll start off with the heavyweight round. This I call this the oh wow round. Which move was the most significant? The Miles Garrett trade, the Jaylen Brown trade, or the Leo Carlson offer sheet saga?
10: This one is so big that cut is actually the easiest to do. It's Miles Garrett. It's Miles Garrett because the Rams were a great defense before. Jared Verse, Kobe Turner, Brian Young, they were already set. Now, you could argue Miles Garrett was the thing that brought Aaron Donald out of retirement, and you would be correct. But is that bigger than the Jaylen Brown trade that got LeBron to go to Philadelphia, which is my silver, the Jaylen Brown trade, even though that couldn't be the gold. But with gold, I'm going to go the Leo Carlson one because that, I think, shook up the entire NHL fundamentally about giving young players, like Carlson's great, but it's not like he was an all-star, but like giving Carlson $18 million, that kind of opened the floodgates for everyone else. So actually, this is rare. The NHL offseason move, I'm going to start even over Jaylen Brown or Miles Garrett.
8: This is the, he's coming back round. LeBron signing with the 76ers, like you mentioned. Aaron Donald returning, like you mentioned. And I'll mold these two NHL storylines together.
10: Yep.
8: The Mike Babcock signing and Bruce Cassidy being blocked.
10: I'm cutting the Babcock and the Cassidy because the NHL coach shenanigans, it's just kind of part of the deal, isn't it? So really, this is about LeBron or Aaron Donald. The bigger story is still LeBron. He'll play more minutes. He'll play more games. Aaron Donald, we'll see if he's in Australia hanging out with Nick Bosa, who, boy, that man sounds dumb. Oh, my God. Ah, football players. Ah, they got a lot on their plate. They don't have time for, you know, geography or other things on planet Earth. But I think I'll go with LeBron with Philly as my start and the cut with Donald for the Rams. Also, again, partially because the Rams are so good. They got an all-pro quarterback. They traded with the Chiefs.
8: It's a simple one. Yeah. Just rank the first overall selections in order of significance. AJ DeBonsa, Gavin McKenna, Fernando Mendoza.
10: Okay. This is going to surprise you. I'm cutting the quarterback. I'm cutting Fernando Mendoza. He's not going to start the year. And the Raiders are so bad. And is Ashton Gentry playing in week one?
8: Asking for somebody.
10: Oh, God. Asking for everyone in fantasy football who hasn't done their draft yet. So this becomes between. You know what? The obvious answer is AJ DeBanza, because the NBA star has a bigger impact than the hockey star. But the stakes, Washington, they're not winning no matter what he does. It's Washington. They can be good or bad. It doesn't matter. But Gavin McKenna is going to be required to help the power play, to help revitalize a little bit Austin Matthews. Don't worry, everyone. We're not evil media putting too much on Gavin McKenna. But last year was a bleep sandwich of bleepness for the Toronto Maple Leafs. This is a ray of sunshine, an unexpected joy and positive that could mean so much and could have a trickle-down effect on the entire team. So, again, rarely do I do this. The NHL story is getting the top billing. Gavin McKenna going to the Maple Leafs is bigger than DeBanza going to the Wizards or Mendoza going to the Raiders.
8: We always say we like to keep things fair and balanced on this show. So I'm going to keep things fair and balanced for this round. The first selection of this round involves the Kawhi Leonard trade. We're going to keep it to on-court impact only.
10: On-court.
8: Nothing about the saga or anything else.
10: Okay. No, there'll be no Uncle Dennis.
8: No Uncle Dennis involved in this round. Which one's the most significant? Kawhi trade, Brady Tkachuk trade, A.J. Brown trade?
10: On-court. Kawhi Leonard trade, I'm starting. The fact that FanDuel has the Raptors at the sixth shortest odds to win it all at 22-1. And listen, 22-1, it's still tough odds. But the fact that the Kawhi trade has done that, and what that means just on the court. Okay, so Tkachuk or A.J. Brown? I am going to sit A.J. Brown. They need wide receiver help there for Drake May, especially. Drake May likes to get rid of the ball fast. We still have questions about that offensive line. I'm going to cut the Brady Tkachuk one, mostly because Brady Tkachuk was ranked 66th on the top 150 players from The Athletic. That's still really good. But The Athletic had five players in that top 66, with Tkachuk being number five. Florida, the bigger story for them is still the return of Barkov. So I will put that at my cut.
8: We'll finish off with this one. Sergei Bobrovsky signing, Kyler Murray signing, Giannis trade.
10: Kyler signing, Giannis trade. Cutting Bobrovsky. Sitting Kyler Murray, starting the Giannis trade. Giannis still had, I think he had his best year ever for points per game. And Miami, the story for ages was, can Pat Riley bring in a whale? They absolutely did. With Bobrovsky, he could be great, but there was kind of maybe saving more for the playoffs. And if healthy, Anthony Stolar is going to be a 30-plus goalie start guy as well. And we don't know with Akhtiamov about what his ceiling is. I said Akhtiamov.
8: I love when you say names really loud, knowing you got them right.
10: Well, that's because when I don't know what I'm doing, I say them quietly really quickly. So I have to celebrate my victories.
8: The most obvious tell.
10: I know. That's true. And that is, do you got another one? Because that's good. That was a good start. I'm cut him.
8: And that's all we got.
10: All right. And that is, you know what? All we needed. What do you think that extension is going to look like for Kawhi Leonard? If Shams is saying they're signing him an extension, because what's Kawhi, like 34, 35 years old?
8: 3 years. 3 years.
10: Yeah. I think 3 years with a player option for a fourth year.
8: Wow.
10: That's going to be, well, because he was great last year.
8: Yeah, you know, like, 4 years, man.
10: I know.
8: I mean, Bobby loves to give out player options. That's one thing. Bobby has given player options to players much less accomplished than Kawhi Leonard. So definitely not out of the question.
10: Before we go to break, let's go back to the sound. Here's Brian Windhorst on why Steve Ballmer, why he shouldn't, and Windhorst says this is why he wouldn't fight the ruling. So Windhorst is outlining why the Clippers maybe take the punishment and just see what happens.
11: If you were asking me, I would accept the punishment, Scott, and I'm going to tell you why. Number one, if they are indeed allowed to trade Kawhi Leonard, and there's nothing in today's ruling that would prevent them from doing so, they can instantaneously recoup two first-round draft picks for him. They can get value for him. The second thing is, this has often been compared to what happened with the Minnesota Timberwolves with Joe Smith back in 2000. And yes, the Timberwolves were hit with a 5 first-round pick penalty just like this. But in that case, the Timberwolves cooperated. And a year later, they were given back a first-round pick. And 2 years later, they were given back another first-round pick. Their eventual penalty was only 3 first-round picks. In this report, the investigators indicate that they are not done and that there could be more. And so I know that the Clippers are very angry and they want to defend themselves and Steve Ballmer wants to be exonerated. I think this is a harsh penalty that could be worse and could potentially get better over time.
10: It's a great point. They keep forgetting that when Minnesota got dinged for Joe Smith, they did get a couple of those picks were given back to the Timberwolves. We've got time for one more sound. Here's Brian Windhorst saying what we've all been saying. There's one big winner in all of this. Maybe two with Uncle Dennis. We'll never know. But the biggest winner is your Toronto Raptors starting forward, Kawhi Leonard.
11: But he's a humongous winner in this. He collected tens of millions of dollars in endorsement deals, which are not permitted by the NBA. And he was fined $700,000 in restitution. It's the greatest investment you could ever make. It's better than a Ponzi scheme that the Aspiration guy was running, I'll tell you that.
10: Wow. What's NBA media now going to do for the next little while? Like, now what? Is something going on with Bronny? Are the Browns going to sign Bronny to get passes thrown to him from Shedeur Sanders? We need something. We need anything.
8: Yeah, that is an ESPN headline if I've ever heard one.
10: Yeah, it is. Take a break, guys. Take a break. Brian, go take a couple weeks off. All right, on the other side, sound of the day. Let's hear from maybe the real. Winner of all this, Pablo Torre, and we'll get that to you next.
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12: 401 East Express, Victoria Park, stalled vehicle, right lane blocked, and then further east, Collectors and McCowan stalled with 2 center lanes with the emergency work. East Collectors, Markham Road still blocking 2 right lanes, and the right lane is blocked in the Express. New problem on the 427 southbound ramp, Highway 7, saw stall, blocking the right lane, and further south, Collector to Express transfer of Bloor. More emergency work blocking the left lane, as Bayview is still closed both ways between Rosedale Valley Road and Nesbitt for the flooding. Starting Friday at Shoppers Drug Mart, get up to $900 off when redeeming up to 500,000 PC Optimal points during the Super Redemption event. 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
10: Welcome back, everyone. I should tell everyone before we get to Sound of the Day that on Overdrive, Dylan Strome is going to be on at 4:25. Ricky Romero just after 5, and Josh Lewenberg at 5:30. A Raptors guest. I don't know what they'll have to talk about beyond the new extension that is going to be coming for Kawhi Leonard and with the Raptors and the latest on all things Clippers and Steve Ballmer. For Sound of the Day, a lot of different options to pick from. But let's go with Pablo Torre, the gentleman that got this whole thing started from the Pablo Torre Finds Out podcast, talking about there is more to come that's not in the NBA report.
22: There is more to come than is in the NBA's report. This is not everything. There is still more. I don't even know if we're going to get to that. But there's even more.
23: Pablo, can we pause right there? I think that might have been the thing that took me aback the most. When Walker left, is like, this isn't even all of it, guys.
22: There are things that we have been investigating, continue to investigate today. The SEC got involved with Daktronix, which we will get to. That was before all of this happened. There is more. And yet, there are things that I learned for the first time in this report. And it's delightful. It's delightful as a journalist to see what was known, what wasn't.
10: They got to be thrilled. Because this is a 7-part thing. This has been a couple years of research, like just hundreds of witnesses, so many different sources. Like, and they knew, like a couple weeks ago, remember when Pablo Torre was on with Dan Patrick saying, yeah, there's a chance there's not going to be anything here. There's a chance that they're gonna go scot-free. And instead, they got an incredibly harsh punishment. Kawhi Leonard is a Raptor. This worked out great if you are a Raptor fan. It's great for the NBA, for Adam Silver to come down and launch this punishment, because in a league that often we wonder about the legitimacy of it, this is great for the commissioner.
8: Well, throughout this whole process, it's felt like the NBA has been very reactive to either news or lack thereof. It felt like this really sped up after the Kawhi Leonard trade. And I also don't think it's a coincidence that on the same day the SEC starts investigating Daktronix, the NBA comes down with a punishment. Like, to me, this saga has been accelerated by all of the other storylines around it rather than the NBA having its own deadline when it comes to the investigation.
10: Yep. Oh, no. You're right. There's so many. God, there's tentacles on this. It is wild. Yeah, you're pointing what's going on.
8: You do know who's next, right? Your king, Jalen Brunson.
10: Oh, get out of here. Shut up right
8: now. That extension was a little too cheap. He's got to be next.
10: Listen, I don't want to hear anything. It's not like Jalen Brunson is any family member that is closely tied with an Ed. Oh, Rick Brunson.
8: Yeah. Oh, yeah.
10: He did leave $30 million on the table. You know, don't do this to me.
8: You already got the championship, though. It's okay.
10: This is the last day we're working. I'm doing the morning show tomorrow. There's no gameplay on Monday because of Labor Day Monday. No, we're not ending on this. No, how dare you? How dare you do that to me? Don't take away from the Knicks. No way the NBA would do that.
8: Show's
10: not
8: over.
10: Smirch the good name. Show's done. Glad it's over. We'll talk later. Overdrive coming up next.
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1: 401 East Express, Victoria Park, stalled vehicle, right lane blocked, and then further east, Collectors and McCowan stalled with two center lanes with emergency work. East Collectors, Markham Road still blocking two right lanes, and the right lane is blocked in the Express. New problem on the 427 southbound ramp, Highway 7, saw stall, blocking the right lane, and further south, Collector to Express transfer of Bloor. More emergency work blocking the left lane, as Bayview is still closed both ways between Rosedale Valley Road and Nesbitt for the flooding. Starting Friday at Shoppers Drug Mart, get up to $900 off when redeeming up to 500,000 PC Optimal points during the Super Redemption event. Details in store. From the News Talk 1010 Traffic Center, I'm Dan Dealey.
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27: Widespread damage from a massive summer storm. This is Nathan Downer tonight on CTV News. Thousands of people still without power. The aftermath, cleanup, and the long weekend forecast. 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

0: fan running here on Overdrive. It's Mike DiStefano, a.k.a. Al's brother, filling in for Brian Hayes. Got Dave Festuck of the Toronto Star here with me today. And we were talking about it when we first got here together, just how brutal that weather was yesterday on our way home. You say your neighborhood got tagged pretty good.
1: Yeah, I live in the middle of the city, and like just around my house, I saw like pretty large trees that look like they're, you know, 50, 60, 70 years old, falling on cars. I saw a tree that took out an entire light post, like the street light, snapped it like a twig. I mean, you're talking about roads that were impassable. You're talking about some crazy damage. And thankfully, I mean, both you and I got home safe, and I think
0: we did.
1: Most people were safe.
0: Yeah, it sounds like it. We're showing it up right now. Did you see the destruction at, was it Rogers, the Rogers Stadium up there?
1: Oh my God.
0: Turn that thing into a pretzel. Apparently AC/DC is supposed to be playing there in a couple of weeks. I don't know if that's going to happen. Look at that destruction. Oh my God.
1: That place.
0: It looks like a dynamite went off in there a little 2 weeks early, though.
1: I mean, TNT. I haven't been up there to see a show yet, and frankly, I have no plan.
0: Neither do
1: go.
0: I. It sounds like an absolute mess getting to and from that building.
1: But everything you hear and everything you see, it looks like it's the flimsiest kind of low-rent stadium ever built. It's essentially a temporary structure. Well, so temporary. Thing,
0: how long is it going to put up? Like nothing.
1: Yeah.
0: You blinked and it was like erected. Like
1: a bunch of, a fleet of trucks roll in. They, you know, a few guys with pliers and socket wrenches. You know, go to work and, you know, jimmy the thing up there. And next thing you know, they're having rock shows. But clearly, like, would you want to be there in bad weather? I mean, there's no shelter to begin with. And not only is there no shelter, it's not exactly the most structurally sound music stadium ever built.
0: It's funny, though, because remember the stadium that they added, the seating that they added to BMO, there was a lot of similar thought process. Was like, man, this thing looks janky. Like, is this going to hold up? And it did.
1: That's exactly what I wrote. I was there for that incredible game, Portugal-Croatia. Unbelievable game, right? You saw it. Everybody saw it. It was incredible. It was a thriller. There was controversial calls. The fans on both sides were going crazy for good and for bad. I mean, outrage and ecstasy. And I was thinking, if those stands are ever going to fall down,
0: it's now.
1: It would be right about now.
0: Yeah.
1: But they did not waver, man. Those things looked rock solid.
0: Yeah.
1: Despite the fact it was scary when they went up.
0: Well, I don't know who BMO contracted to put those bad boys in, but that's who Rogers Stadium needs to do to get this next, get this back up and running.
1: I would think there's gonna need to be a little bit of construction going on up at Downsview before AC/DC tries to rock the house.
0: Like, you think that it'll be ready to go by then? September 16th, like next Saturday? Is that, I don't know.
1: No, I think it's next. Like, it's a week. Time. It's 2 weeks yesterday.
0: Okay,
1: so it's like 13 days. I mean, I'll say this about concert promoters, brother. I've met a few over the years.
0: They get
1: they don't
0: done.
1: Like to lose money.
0: That's true.
1: And you know, they don't like to give refunds.
0: Yes. This is
1: so
0: true.
1: I would guess if there's a way to do it, they're going to find it.
0: Yeah. Either that, or they'll just find a new venue.
1: But there isn't one. There isn't one.
0: Yeah.
1: I mean, you can't just find a new venue for 50,000 people in this town.
0: Is AC/DC still like an appointment viewing concert in 2026? Like, there was that video going around last summer, I remember, and they sounded awful at this age. Like, that does not seem like the same group that they were back in the 70s and 80s. I don't know.
1: Well, yeah, they're old. They're old men.
0: I know. Hang it up. Maybe this is a sign. It's time to hang it up, boys.
1: Well, hey, man, if you can get 50,000 people to show up to your show, I don't know if it's time to hang it up, Els brother. Like, bills need to be paid, you know? I mean, grandkids need to be fed, you know? So it's, I don't know their situation. But to your point, like, the day they're playing, or scheduled to play, we should say, the Jays are at home, so they can't go down to the Rogers Center, which may have been an option, I guess, if the Jays were on the road. So if they can't go down to Rogers Center, the
0: Scotiabank, open?
1: But that's a 20,000 seat venue. They got 50,000 coming.
0: Yeah.
1: You know, that's the difference.
0: You can't make a cut. That's not the...
1: I don't know how you do that.
0: Yeah.
1: I'm not sure there's an easy way.
0: Yeah. Well, we'll find out. I'm sure that's a story that a lot of people in the city who planned on going down to watch AC/DC, I'm sure they'll be following what's going on and try and get some updates.
1: Maybe Kawhi Leonard was planning on going. He's gone to everything in Toronto this summer.
0: Yeah, that's true. He's been all over the place, and it sounds like he's going to be making his way to Toronto pretty soon. Like, when do you think this trade is going to be finalized? Like, it's been, I don't know, roughly 24 hours since the NBA came out with their verdict, slapping the fines down on the Clippers. 5 first-round picks, $30 million. Steve Ballmer suspended for a year. A couple other executives suspended for various times. Like, at what point does this trade come to fruition? Like, it feels like it can now. Like, there's nothing holding it back now, right?
1: It's a great question, Osbrother, because here's the one complicating factor. All of the relevant executives have been suspended on the Clippers side.
0: Yeah, who can authorize that? That's another question that I actually have, because the president of basketball operations and the general manager, both suspended, cannot operate for at least 6 months. So who can operate?
1: Well, they got other executives, obviously, but you know, the guy who's the guy who makes all the decisions that we all know is the owner.
0: That's what I mean. He's suspended. Like, he can't even make the top decision, or he's technically not supposed to.
1: Right. And then Lawrence Frank, who was essentially their top basketball executive, he's suspended without pay for 6 months because of the Wachtell-Lipton investigation that has hammered the Clippers with the stiffest penalties in the history of the NBA, including, as you point out, you know, the suspensions to major executives and $30 million fine and 5 first-round draft picks. Question is, does Bobby Webster right now have him right where he wants him in terms of maybe sweetening the deal a little bit on the Toronto side?
0: Well, what does that look like? I mean, how could that possibly work, do you think? Like, well, what's that conversation look like?
1: Well, let me ask you this. Can the Clippers not do the deal? Like, can they have Kawhi Leonard back in their organization this coming year?
0: Probably not.
1: I would think not.
0: Probably not.
1: I would think that would be a bad look. I would think, we already saw Kawhi's statement yesterday talking about how, you know, he mentioned going to Toronto. Like, he's Toronto dumb. In his mind.
0: Yeah.
1: You know, you got Brandon Ingram and Grady Dick are in L.A. already. They've been hanging out with the Clippers all summer.
0: Right.
1: At Summer League and other workouts. And so this trade is done in terms of the minds of the players, right? Which is a huge factor. You know, you can't walk this back. You can't put the toothpaste back in the tube.
0: Right.
1: So the Clippers can't have Kawhi Leonard back on their roster this year. So I would say they've lost a considerable amount of leverage from before the results of the investigation. Certainly they've lost leverage from the time a couple of weeks ago when ESPN had a story that there were going to be no consequences and the NBA had nothing on the Clippers.
0: Pulling one of the picks back, getting rid of the pick swaps, like, is that kind of what you're thinking?
1: I mean, I guess it depends how ruthless you are.
0: Operating in bad faith. Like, if you're Bobby Webster, I feel like that'd be operating a little bit in bad faith, because you got what you wanted. You wanted Kawhi Leonard on your team day one of camp, and that's what's going to happen, right? At the end of the day, that's what he wanted. That's the package he put up, was to get Kawhi Leonard to the Raptors and ready to roll this season. He got that, in my opinion. So for him to kind of operate in bad faith and hold the feet to the fire, I understand that. I suppose he could do that if he wanted to, but I think that would just that'd be bad faith negotiating if you're Bobby Webster there.
1: Well, it depends on what they agreed on. It depends on what they said when they paused the trade. Did they say, you know, the trade's off and we'll discuss it when this whole thing clears? Or did they say, we have a deal, it's your
0: point? Is that what maybe why it hasn't been announced yet? Because maybe there's still a little bit of negotiating happening here.
1: Well, I'm just saying, first of all, there's a lot going on at Clippers head office. They got a lot on their plate right now, including figuring out who the hell is going to run the team while everybody's being suspended. So there's that factor, right? Like, they're talking about fighting all of the NBA's punishments, and you have to do that legally, of course, because there is no recourse under the NBA Constitution. So the Clippers have got a lot on their plate. I think that would be reason number one why this thing hasn't gone through yet.
0: Is it just a phone call? Hey, that a deal that was already in the queue waiting, like, we're signing off, make that go through, and then move on?
1: I would think so. And, I mean, we all understand the Clippers really need those two draft picks.
0: They need those picks desperately now. I think Owen was saying on gameplay that they hadn't made a first round selection since 2018.
1: Yeah.
0: And they now will not have a first round selection until 2034.
1: Amazing. Like, unless they get these picks from the Raptors.
0: Their own pick, yeah. Unbelievable. Unless, of course, they get those picks from the Raptors and make it. But yeah, they went that entire span without draft picks. And it's all because they wanted to bring in Kawhi Leonard, his boy, Paul George. And man, did that ever blow up in their face.
1: Gosh, took a big swing. They took a big swing, but they set up the OKC Thunder to be a championship team by trading away Shai Gilgeous-Alexander to them, along with those five first-round picks that they ended up giving up in the Paul George deal. And they've certainly, you know, they've spent a lot of capital employing Kawhi Leonard to very little success. I mean, they went to one Western Final, didn't win it. Missed the playoffs, you know, went out in the first round an awful lot, and obviously saw Kawhi Leonard sit in street clothes an awful lot.
0: So I want to go back to the conversation of the Clippers intend on fighting this, right? The Clippers came out with a statement yesterday, and they're going to fight it. They believe that they were wrongfully accused, and they're going to go after it in the courts. We do know that the appeal cannot be done through the NBA. It now has to go off to the court. There was a document that came out yesterday after we were off the show that kind of the NBA's investigation put out their report and their findings. There is a lot in there that really paints a picture for how much more the Clippers knew, how much more Steve Ballmer knew about the situation that they're leading on. After that report, would you be surprised if they continue to fight here? Like, it's pretty cut and dry that Ballmer knew. The Clippers knew what they were doing. They fed money to Kawhi and possibly others through these four companies, and it seems like the NBA has all the proof they need.
1: Oh, there's no doubt about it. Like, there's an incredible mountain of evidence that they did exactly what it looks like they did. Mm. And there's no question about it in my mind. I mean, I don't know how anybody can read that report, read the reporting of Pablo Torre and others around this whole scenario, and not believe that. Just like we heard the rumblings in 2019, Al's brother, like we were hearing the rumblings of all that's going on during the courtship of Kawhi Leonard in 2019 when the Raptors were desperately trying to keep him on a championship team and go for a repeat. And when the Lakers were after him as well, and you heard it out of Toronto, we heard the commissioner of the NBA at that point talk about the deals that were being offered that fell outside the collective bargaining agreement. So everybody in the NBA knew that this was happening. They didn't have evidence that it was happening. I mean, other than people saying, hey, do you hear what this Uncle Dennis is asking for when he walks into the boardroom? It's crazy. He's asking for pieces of the Leafs and pieces of this and real estate and jobs where Kawhi doesn't have to show up to work and millions of dollars that fall outside the salary cap. So everybody knew what was going on. Hard to prove it. Pablo Torre, thanks to his hard work and the bankruptcy of aspiration, made the picture an awful lot clearer. And now Wachtell Lipton with their, I believe, an investigation that I've heard has cost a staggering $50 million in legal fees. Those guys are billing by the hour.
0: Oh, yeah.
1: It ain't minimum wage.
0: No, absolutely not. They're okay with all this. And how long it took.
1: But it's given us clarity on something that is important, because you know why it's important? Like, it's, you know, people get paid and, you know, that's fine. I don't ever begrudge anybody getting paid. But if you make a mockery of the salary cap, which is what the Clippers have been doing.
0: Yeah.
1: If you don't respect the competitive structure of the league, I mean, what are we doing here? Like, you're just wasting your time. Like, the league becomes a sham very quickly.
0: Absolutely, which is why I think it was imperative that Adam Silver stuck to his guns and gave a proper punishment. And I believe he did that in stripping five first-round picks, which is massive. Like, that's going to cripple this team. What that means for the Clippers, I mean, how they're going to bring in new players, how they're going to be able to trade again. Like, this team is going to be awful for many years to come. So that's one thing. But to your point, he needed to send a message to the rest of the NBA. Hey, this is not right. This is not okay. And I think he did that with this. Because, I mean, look back a couple of months ago, right? A lot of big talking heads sitting here saying, I don't expect for Ballmer to get that much of, like, maybe it could end up being a slap on the wrist. I don't expect it to be a major disappointment to him, just because of how much he means to the NBA and how much power and influence he has within the NBA and basketball itself. Adam Silver put that to the side and put the league first. And I appreciate that about Adam Silver. He's someone who we need to hear from too, right? He's someone we need to hear from, because he took a lot of bullets over the last few months here as more and more evidence was being put out there, the Pablo Torre stuff. And he had to kind of bite his tongue this entire time. He knew what was happening with the investigation. He knew what was being uncovered, what was true, what wasn't true. And he knew that what was coming down the pike. And now that we finally know, and he actually, you know, levied a punishment, which I think there is not a lot of people that expected to be as harsh as it was. I'd love to hear him speak at this moment in time.
1: 100%, Al's brother, you nailed it. And I think, you know, one of the reasons why this punishment and the severity of it was a shock to a lot of people, and I'm not talking about you, me, I'm talking about people in the league who live in the league, who know everybody in the league. It's a small village, right? The reason it was a shock, because people also know Adam Silver. And I think a lot of people in the league didn't think Adam Silver had this kind of oomph in him.
0: Yeah.
1: I don't think a lot of people felt that Adam Silver had the David Stern cutthroat, this is my league and you're not going to mess with it, you know, F around and find out type of gene, right? A lot of people thought, nah, he's going to be too easy on him. You know, he sees these guys as his partners, and he understands that he works for the owners and he's subservient to them, and especially the owner with the most money in the group, right? The guy who is maybe three times or four
0: richest
1: times.
0: Owner in all sports. Yeah.
1: And he's not just the richest, he's like three times richer than the next guy. Like he's incredibly rich. But you know what? Everybody said there was no amount of money that you could find Steve Ballmer that would make an impact. And that's true. Like when you got hundreds of billions of dollars, $30 million doesn't mean anything. But you know what? $30 million, there's other owners who are going to look at $30 million and go,
0: yeah.
1: Okay. Yeah. That's real money.
0: Yeah. Tommy Dundon out in Portland probably doesn't like seeing numbers like that get floated around.
1: Yeah. I mean, that's real money for, and you know, like we all know, rich guys don't like giving away any money, let alone 30 schmil and the five first round draft picks and the suspensions to key people. And then above all, I think the biggest punishment is saying, hey buddy, you're locked out.
0: Yeah.
1: You know, owners love locking up players. Here's an owner locked out of his own building for a full year.
0: Yeah.
1: Can't come into the building for a full year.
0: How do you really track that though?
1: He can't come in.
0: He can't come in the building, but doesn't mean he can't have a say of what's going on.
1: Oh, yeah.
0: Like, you don't think that guy, first of all, you don't think that guy's going to throw on a wig and a mustache and get himself in there? Like, come on. I'd be hard-pressed to not see that guy wind up in the Intuit Dome that she spent billions of dollars on.
1: Imagine.
2: Pretty cool. Pretty damn cool.
1: Yeah. Imagine if he tries that. He's just a guy sitting courtside.
0: Who was the baseball manager who did that? I'm blanking on it. Put on like the wig and or put on the mustache and glasses or whatever and showed up after.
1: That's probably been done a few times.
0: Yeah.
1: I think I've heard that story, but could you imagine Ballmer trying that? Like, first of all, he's the loudest.
0: I wouldn't put it past him. Wouldn't put it past him at all.
1: It wouldn't work because he's so freaking loud that you wouldn't have to recognize him. You just hear him, right? I mean, this guy's got the most bellowing voice that's ever been bellowed.
0: Could you imagine if they just like in the fan supporter section they got there at the Intuit Dome, right in the middle, he just finds himself clapping, pretty cool, glasses, looking. It was Bobby Valentine who it was back in the day.
1: That's right.
0: With the mustache and glasses.
1: Okay.
0: Man, that'd be a sight to behold.
1: That'd be funny. But I mean, look, and I agree with you. Like, obviously, he's going to, you know, will he have communications with people? I mean, it'd be pretty hard to ban that. Although the NBA has, you know, they've got these sweeping powers. They can get your phone, right? They have that ability to say, if we think something weird's going on, you know, we can make you confiscate your phone. I guess you can put what he can communicate via Snapchat where the messages disappear, or whatever other messaging, covert messaging app is hot these days. But I mean, that to me, I was really like, that's what people didn't think Adam Silver had in him.
0: Yeah.
1: Just actually look Steve Ballmer in the eye and say, sorry, pal, I know you're rich. I know you are a big part of our league and you're like one of the driving forces of the expansion committee, and everybody loves you for your enthusiasm and obviously for your money, but we can't have this nonsense going on, and all you guys were doing was nonsense. You got convicted of salary cap circumvention once before,
0: That's the thing, multi-time offenders of this.
1: Yeah.
0: Are you going to come out and say we did nothing wrong?
1: You got investigated for it in 2019, where we spent a crap load of money investigating you again, and we found mountains and mountains of evidence. And guess what? If we kept investigating, we'd found mountains.
0: Probably.
1: We would find mountains and mountains more.
0: Well, that's where I wonder, like, the Clippers. Like,
1: there's Bobby Valentine.
0: Yeah, there it is right there. Came back out. It was like but yeah, if you're the Clippers, like, why would you keep going? You know, why would you keep going with this? Like, if there's mountains and mountains more evidence, just shut up, take your suspension, pay your fine, take your licks, take the 5 first-round picks. Maybe you get them back like you saw happen in Minnesota. Maybe a couple get back. You're going to get a couple back in the Toronto trade with Kawhi Leonard.
1: You hope.
0: We would imagine. We're assuming. I guess we'll get into it with Josh Lundberg. We'll ask that question. He's going to join us at 5:30, so we'll ask his thoughts on that. Was the punishment too light on Kawhi Leonard? That is kind of the other side of the coin from Adam Silver, who's been known to be a bit of a player's commissioner in a way. So we'll ask him that question. Ricky Romero going to join us at 5:05 after the Jays game kind of wraps up. But on the other side, Dylan Strome going to join us at the Washington Capitals. You're watching Overdrive on TSN, listening on TSN 1050, and up on YouTube Live.
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4: Stalled vehicles still on the 401 East Collectors McCowan. The two center lanes blocked in. We continue to see delays beyond it because of the emergency work at Markham Road, both Collectors and Express, and the East Express maintenance at Port Union. 427 southbound ramp to Highway 7, stalled right lane, and emergency work ahead of that. 427 south the Collector to Express transfer of floor, left lane block. Bayview still closed both ways between Rosedale Valley and Nesbitt Drive for flooding. 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

0: continues on TSN 1050, live up on TSN and on YouTube. Mike DiStefano filling in for Brian Hayes. Dave Feshchuk of the Toronto Star in with me. We got two more shows, just today, tomorrow, and the boys are back on Tuesday. Boys will be back on Tuesday, which means hockey's coming. Hockey's coming. We're less than a... It's later this month, I guess, yeah, because it's a September start now. You just got a few weeks until the start of the regular season. Like 2 weeks till the start of training camps. Everyone's going to start reporting.
1: It's amazing. It's amazing how fast it's going to come. There's like, you're right, it's exactly 2 weeks today. I believe the Leafs will be on the ice, first day of training camp. Then they're playing a preseason game a couple days later. They've only got two nights of preseason games where they're playing one home, one away, split squad in both nights. And then they start on the 29th. It's like, think about that. 29th of September is the opener against Montreal.
0: It's insane. And then I think I saw today, actually, I think they're going to be opening the Amazon schedule or whatever. They're going to be the Wednesday opener taking on the Islanders. So you got Matthew Schaefer in town for that game. So that'll be a fun one to watch. But, I'm real curious how different it's going to feel and it's going to be, especially for a team like Toronto that had a lot of turnover.
1: Yeah.
0: Right? And you only got two preseason games to, like, find some chemistry, see what lines work. And you got a young kid like Gavin McKenna. You don't want to throw him into the Wolves, but at the same time, you're going to have to learn on the job. There's not a lot of games and not much time to get going. Like, September 29th is going to be here before we know it.
1: Yeah, it's incredible. Somebody was saying there's the two nights of preseason games. I think somebody calculated they got like eight or nine practices. Like, that's it. Like, it's a very short training camp, right?
0: Yes. Like, how's Hiller going to be able to? He can't really trial and error things. He's going to have to try it on the fly through the first couple of weeks of the season. Well, see what works, what doesn't.
1: What was the old Kawhi Leonard thing, that the regular season is just 82 practices for the Leafs?
0: Well,
1: it's not 84 practices, but the first few might feel like practices.
0: Yeah, legitimately. Legitimately. So I'm curious to see how that's all going to work. I don't know if you saw it today, too. Looks like the Ottawa Senators put out their new slogan.
1: Oh, yeah.
0: Yeah, it says, this is the hill we choose. The hill we choose is the slogan there. Yeah.
1: The hill we choose.
0: The hill we choose, which...
1: Like Parliament Hill? I don't know what that means.
0: I don't know. The word choose is in bold lettering...
1: Yes, I get it.
0: Feels like it could possibly be a shot to the captain that went out the door for not choosing to stick around. But we can get into that a little bit later on.
1: Or is it the hill they die on without Brady Tkachuk?
0: It's one of those two. One of those two, I would imagine. All right, joining us now here on Overdrive once again. He's always a treat to have on the show. Dylan Strome, forward for the Washington Capitals. What's going on, Dylan? How's your summer been?
2: Hey, guys. It's going great.
0: You, well, I know you're a big Jays fan. You've been...

0: Hey, you mentioned that you're down in Virginia getting ready to go for the season, which we were just talking about before you came on. Like, it's coming quick. Like, you got training camp in 2 weeks, and then all of a sudden, like, just 2 weeks later, the regular season starts. Like, have you wrapped your head around how quick of a process it's going to be from breaking camp to the start of the regular season? It's all very truncated this year.
1: Yeah, it's definitely a little different than what we're all used to. They obviously wanted the season to start a little early. So I think they wanted the two more games. So the players got no fitness testing. And I think we'll take that trade off most times. And no, it's exciting. I think just, you know, I heard our coach Spencer Carberry talk on Spit and Chicklets that I think that's like 10 days, five practices and two games, basically, for the players that are on the team. And then you're basically in the regular season. So I think it's a good thing to just jump right into it. We have a few new faces, so we'll work on getting them up to date with everything that we got going on with our team. But our team's a pretty tight-knit group and pretty easily able to get everyone acclimated to the team, and it's exciting.
2: So Dylan, you talk about a very familiar face in Mr. Ovechkin. There was a lot of consternation and contemplation about whether, you know, he would come back to play another NHL season after all he's achieved, including, of course, the all-time goal record, which you were a big part of him achieving. What was your level of, you know, concern or surprise as, you know, July approached and nobody seemed very sure if he was coming back? And how did you react when you found out he was indeed coming back on a one-year deal?
1: Yeah, I mean, I think everyone on our team would have said the same thing at the middle and towards the end of last year. Like, we really didn't know. I mean, I think we all kind of had a bit of an inclination that he was going to come back once, you know, he didn't want to shake hands with the Penguins players, and he kind of didn't want to do like a little final goodbye against Columbus in our last game there. His family wasn't at the game. So I think we kind of got an inclination, like I said, that he was probably going to be back for another year. But at the same time, like, you never know what happens in the summer and if he really wanted to do it again. But I think he saw some of the moves that our team made and the fact that I think we can be a really good team and really competitive team this year. And obviously he's still a huge part of our team. Like, he led our team in goals and points last year. So, you don't want to lose a guy like that, obviously. And what he does for the locker room on the ice and off the ice, it's just, you can't really replace that, obviously, with what he's done in his career and how much he means to the team. So I was very happy when he sent the text that he was coming back, and it was kind of came out of nowhere. I think it was maybe a week or two after the free agency, and just decided that it was the time to come back. So it was awesome to see, and the boys were all fired up.
0: Well, that's what I was going to say. I was like, did you get a heads up at least, or did you find out what all of us did? But a little text in the group chat about how he broke it?
1: Yeah, text in the group chat, but it was on Twitter probably 2 minutes after that. Actually, I was actually golfing with one of my buddies, and he had texted the group chat maybe 5 minutes before, and then my buddy was on his phone and saw it on Twitter, and then I checked my phone, and he had sent the message. So all the guys were really fired up and excited to have him back. It's hard to imagine the Washington Capitals without the Great Eight. So it's exciting to have him back for another year, and I'm not gonna say it's going to be his last year, because who knows with him.
0: Oh, you're right. You never know when it comes to the Great Eight. You mentioned, you know, a couple new players coming to Washington, Alex Tuch, Jordan Kyrou. What are the expectations for the group for the upcoming season?
1: Yeah, I think we're going to be a really dangerous team. We got, 12 or 13 or even 14, like, really good forwards that I've never been a part of a team that's, kind of looked like this on paper to start the season. So obviously it's going to be a little bit different with coming in with high expectations. Like my previous 4 years in Washington, there hasn't been, a ton of expectations, like, at least heading into the season. And, 2 years ago we had an outstanding regular season, and they got, kind of stopped by Carolina in the playoffs there. So I think just building on a little bit of that experience and like I said, a little bit different expectations this year. Of obviously, there's lots of talk about us and our team around the league and on social media and stuff. So the management's done their job, and now it's on the players to go prove, why people are talking about us. And I think, we got a lot of really good players, a lot of high end offensive talent that I don't think goals are going to be our problem this year. So it's going to be fun to be a part of. It's going to be, high flying offense. And I think Carbs is going to have us dialed in on the details on the defensive side. And it's a lot to look forward to, for sure.
2: I mean, when you look at sort of the idea that you didn't make the playoffs last season, and obviously that was a disappointment given, you know, the way you

0: team had performed the year before. I mean, what's the key to having the kind of bounce back season you guys want to have?
1: Yeah, I think it's just, you know, last year at one point in the season, I think we were like 17-9-2, whatever, however many games that is, into the season, 28 games into the season, and first place in the division. Those things were looking great. And then we just went on a bad stretch in kind of like late November, like throughout December, and then kind of led into January. And just we put ourselves too far behind the eight ball. And, you know, I think definitely with, you know, the kind of the guys we added, I think there's going to be some more consistency throughout the lineup. And maybe, you know, some of those games in the dog days of, you know, December, January, February, when you know, when your team kind of can't find anything, I think we're going to have those type of game breakers that are getting paid a lot of money to score goals and to, you know, kind of create things on their own. And I think you know, I think we were a team last year where we needed kind of everyone to be, you know, kind of firing on all cylinders to be successful. And it seems like this year, I think, like I said, kind of in those dog days and those tough games, you know, when you're playing on a back to back or whatever it may be, when we got some really, really good players that can kind of, you know, explode for a big night that can kind of lead your team to victory, you know, throughout the season. I think just not having those like long lulls of the season or long stretches of the season where you're, you know, your team's not playing well. I think that's gonna bode really well for us.
0: So you're 10 years in the league now, Dylan. I mean, it's been a long time for you. You've had a great career, but the league's changing. I mean, we just talked about the expanded regular season schedule from 82 to 84. There's a lot of talk that they're going to expand the league in general with a couple more teams down the road here in very short order, from the current 32 up to as many as 34. I mean, as a veteran player, what do you make of that?
1: Yeah, it's, you know, I think if you ask like majority of the NHL players, I would say that everyone thinks it's a good thing, like more jobs for more players and more guys. I think it's going to be definitely a different season. I know two games doesn't sound like a ton, but, you know, with how crammed the schedule was last year you know, some parts of it are this year, I think it's just going to be a different, you know, a different style of game a lot of the time, especially like I think we have 1 month where we have 16 or 17 games in. I think it's January. And you know, that's a lot of hockey in a month. So, you know, I think, you know, being around for a while, just, you know, kind of learning how your body, you know, works on back-to-backs and know what you got to do to be successful for the next game and the next day. And I think our coaching staff does a really, really good job of like preparing us for, you know, each game, no matter when it, you know, no matter who it's against, no matter if it's afternoon game, night game, you know, whatever it is. I think we're really detailed and dialed into the process of what we have to do to be successful. And I think we just caught fire a little too late last year. Like we finished the season on a really, really good run of playing some great hockey, and it was unfortunate that we didn't have, you know, two or three more regular season games, which we do now this year. So we'll see what happens, but I'm pretty confident in our team that is going to be you know, firing a lot of the year on all cylinders on offense, and you know, it's going to be fun.
2: You talk about catching fire. There's a kid on your team that caught my attention who got hot, real hot at the end, that Cole Hudson, Lane's brother.
0: Mm-hmm.
2: How impressed were you what he was able to do when he got to the team last year?
1: Yeah, very impressed. You know, you don't see many, you know, kids, I guess I can say that now, not many kids come in with, you know, with that kind of like aura, I guess, that he had walking into the dressing room. Just kind of the way he danced on the ice, like he definitely felt like he deserved and belonged to be there. And you could see it in his play. Like he was making moves at the blue line when he was the last guy back. He was, you know, carrying the puck up on the ice in the power play, like kind of, you know, avoiding the drop pass at sometimes, which seems like every team does, and just kind of carrying it in himself. So I think, you know, his game is only going to continue to grow. And obviously he's still really young and only played, I think it was 14 games last year. So very excited to see what he's got to offer this year. He's an incredible talent. I know him and his brothers, you know, all of them work extremely hard in the off season. And, you know, they work on their craft like maybe more than anyone else in the whole league, those are guys. So it's a credit to them and a credit to their family on how hard they work. So exciting times ahead for sure. He's going to be a heck of a player. And you see what Lane's doing in Montreal, obviously, with the talent that he has. So if Cole can kind of replicate some of that, I think we'll be in a really good spot.
0: Talk about exciting times, Dylan. I was wondering, when you're hanging around with fellow NHLers this summer and you're seeing some of the contracts that are getting handed out, we had $18 million players. Now we got a $20 million player for the first time in league history. What's the chatter around the Players Association around those deals?
2: You got 2 years left on your deal?
1: Yeah.
2: thinking about it.
1: Yeah, 2 years left on my deal. Yeah, I mean, it's exciting. Like, I think it's hard not to be excited about it. It seems like I remember maybe 4 or 5 years ago when it seemed like, you know, a lot of guys were getting $4 million. That was like the new $2 million. And now guys are getting $6-7 million that are, you know, maybe would have been $3 or $4 million in the past couple of years. So, you know, I think it's only a good thing for players, obviously. Everyone's getting paid a little bit more money. You're seeing guys sign, you know, even the short-term deals are worth a little bit more money. The guys that are long-term deals, you know, are getting, you know, money that hasn't been kicked around in the NHL in a long time. So, yeah, it's a good time to be an NHL player, and you got to produce and you got to execute, and hopefully you can stick around with a team that wants to have you for a long time. And I think everyone wants to win and win Stanley Cups and be a successful player. But at the end of the day, you know, if with the money going like the way it is, it's exciting time to be an NHL player for sure.
2: Well, Dylan, we appreciate you taking the time. You'll be happy to know the Jays did win the game. They just Louis Varlamov.
1: Huge. Dropped them out. One game back now, one game out, maybe half a game out.
0: Half a game behind Cleveland now.
2: Yeah. And with the win, it gives them the tiebreaker too against Cleveland. So that's a big win. It's a big win for the Birds.
1: Yeah. Huge.
2: Huge. Absolutely.
1: Huge. We'll be following the rest of the season for sure.
2: Absolutely. We'll be following you and the Caps. Should be a fun season for you guys. Best of luck, and we'll do it again soon.
1: Sounds good. Thanks for having me on, guys.
2: All right. Absolutely. Dylan Strome of the Washington Capitals. Yeah. Massive Jays fan. Him and his family. They always get caught up on the Jumbotron and on the broadcast whenever they're in attendance, obviously. You know, but, you know, Dylan Strome, big name here in the city.
0: Yeah.
2: But yeah, you touch on a thing there where he's just like super excited about the amount of money being thrown around these days. And he's like, yeah, used to see guys who were getting paid $3-4 million as, you know, middle six roles, and now all of a sudden those guys are getting paid $6-7 mil.
0: Yeah.
2: And like, he's one of those players, and he's doing 2 years, and the cap's going to keep exploding. He's got to be pretty happy about what that number could possibly be in a couple of years. He keeps going.
0: Yeah. I mean, he's a guy on a very, very modest $5 million AAV right now, but he's averaged 23 goals over 82 games his entire career.
2: Yeah.
0: I mean, 60 point player. I mean, that's worth a lot more than $5 million right now.
2: Absolutely, it is. I also thought it was very interesting. He's talking about how like impressed he was by Cole Hudson coming in and what he was able to do, and got 10 points in 14 games coming out of college. Pretty impressive for a young defenseman. And it just really makes it, you know, you look at what Lane Hudson's been able to do, Macklin Celebrini, Matthew Schaefer. It really is like a young man's game nowadays too. Like, talk about all the big differences in the game over the last 10 years. From when he started till now, like, you just have all these young players coming in and making an impact and a difference right away. And I think you look at right here in the city of Toronto, and it's like Gavin McKenna. Like, there's going to be some, you know, some people out there expecting him to come out and play like his head's on fire, come out and produce much to the way that a lot of these young kids are doing nowadays. Like, and granted, like you said, he's going to be thrown to the wolves. There's not a long runway before the regular season starts and the real stuff begins. I mean, I think there's going to be pressure on this kid to perform right away.
0: Yeah, there's no doubt about it. It's huge pressure. I mean, teenagers can do it in this league. I mean, you know, he would not be the first one. There's been a long line of guys who've come in at very young ages where they could be playing, you know, in the World Juniors or junior hockey, and they're not just, you know, hanging in the league. They're making, you know, massive impact in the league. And I think that's exactly what you would expect of a Gavin McKenna. That's not to say, you know, that people wouldn't have patience if he takes a while to develop. I mean, you should have patience with the young guys. But, like, at, you know, the names you just listed, I mean, there's been a ton of guys who've looked very comfortable. You know, Dylan Strome was talking about the aura of young Cole Hudson, right? Like, there's confidence in these young kids. They've got the skills. They've got the skating. And I think when you've got the skating and the skills, you can hang with anybody.
2: Yeah. So we'll see, you know, kind of what Gavin McKenna can bring us. So Jays do win 6-3 is the final down there in Cleveland. Now just half a game back of Cleveland with that win. They get the tiebreaker over them should things end up in a tie. So it's a very important win. We'll chat about that with Ricky Romero at the start of the 5 o'clock hour. Josh Lewenberg still to join us as well at 5:30. I'm Mike DiStefano with Dave Feshchuk. 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
4: Now down to one right lane instead of three on the 401 West Collectors at McCowan with a stalled vehicle. Any minute this thing clears, but we have the maintenance and ongoing work just up ahead of Markham Road, both Collectors and Express. But West 401 at the 418 closed for a collision, and we're seeing the backup now. So big heads up there. Collision as well on the 410 northbound at Queen, blocking two left lanes. New problem on the 403 westbound here on Ontario, stalled right lane. Bayview still closed both ways between Rosedale Valley and Nesbitt for flooding. 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
15: Widespread damage from a massive summer storm. This is Nathan Downer tonight on CTV News. Thousands of people still without power. The aftermath, cleanup, and the long weekend forecast. Tonight at 6 and at ctvnewstoronto.ca and watch live on Crave.
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0: Overdrive continues on TSN 1050 and on TSN 5. Mike DiStefano filling in for Brian Hayes. Got Dave Feshchuk of the Toronto Star with me. And the Blue Jays finishing up their game with a win down in Cleveland. They win 6-3. Louis Varland closing it out. So the Jays win the series, pick up a tiebreaker over Cleveland. But I think the story of the series, I mean, the win, obviously, picking up the wins, it's huge. You know, now it's just half a game difference between you and the wild card, which is currently held by Cleveland. But I think this was a big series that we saw signs of life from one Vladimir Guerrero Jr.
1: Yes.
0: It's a big bomb last night, first homer in 15 games, had a big double, both of which hit hard, both over 105 miles an hour, both of them. And he had another 106 mile an hour hit today. Picked up another ribby on a sack fly, pimped a walk. I don't know if you saw that.
1: Yep.
0: There's signs of life there from Vladimir Guerrero Jr. And I think that is a big development for the Blue Jays, who are now just half a game back.
1: Without a doubt. I mean, it was nice to see some launch angle from Vladdy,
0: yeah,
1: the line drive hitter that he is, on that moonshot of a home run. That was an absolute towering blast yesterday. Look at that thing.
0: Oh, he watched it go.
1: He watched it because he hadn't seen it in forever. I mean, when's the last time you hit one like that?
0: Yeah,
1: it's been an awfully long time.
0: You got to feel good. And then you slap one a little later on in there. And
1: well, that's what he's been doing. That's the slap hit to the opposite field has been his bread and butter this year.
0: But doing it with guys on second and third, I'll take it.
1: Yeah.
0: Right? You choke up a little bit. You got two outs. You kind of just bring in runs when you can. Right? Just like you did earlier today. There was
1: sack fly,
0: guy on third. Let's bring him in. Got a guy from second to third. Like Lucas moved from second to third, brought in the sack fly, gave you a little fist pump too. Like he was happy with himself. And that's big. That's big for the Blue Jays. We've been talking about it for months now. Like this team's not going to go anywhere if that guy doesn't start hitting the baseball again.
1: Yeah.
0: The last two games.
1: Well, he didn't get a hit today. He was 0 for 3 today.
0: He didn't get a hit today, but he got a walk and he had a nice hard hit ball to the outfield to make contact.
1: Yes.
0: But he definitely made an impact and an influence on the game today.
1: Yes.
0: And more so, you look at yesterday's ball game, though. Like that double and that moonshot home run. Starting to see signs of life from Vladdy. It's good.
1: Yeah. But I mean, like, let's face it here. We're looking at a team here where it's Brett Bateman goes 3 for 5, and Nathan Lucas goes 2 for 5 with a couple of ribbies, and you know, they're getting powered by guys who aren't getting paid to power it, you know. But they're doing a great job of keeping this team in the race.
0: Yeah.
1: And of course another great game by the star of the team. In a lot of ways, the bullpen, right? Fluharty comes in, then Miles comes in, then Rogers comes in, then Varland closes it out after Soriano has a decent start, you know, 4 2/3, 3 earned runs. But he walked a few, only struck out a couple, wasn't his strongest
0: work. He did enough, and then he got some help in the fifth inning. The bats came alive.
1: Yeah.
0: Right? He got some help there. They put up some offense for him. And, he ends up, with a so-so start. But Dylan Cease last night, another great outing, man. Another good outing. Six
1: Incredible.
0: Innings, no runs. Gave up 6 hits. Only 4 Ks, though. That stopped his consecutive 7 strikeout streak.
1: Oh, you had the over.
0: I did. So he did kind of jam me on that one. But, I mean, the guy just consistently goes out there and just, he's so unhittable, man. Like, this guy's pitching his ass off. And I saw a stat. Where's that stat go? Got like a 0.18 ERA over his last 7 road starts and an opponent batting average sub 100.
1: Yeah.
0: Over his last 7 road
1: starts. That's the definition of unhittable.
0: Like, that is unbelievable. And we're going to get Ricky Romero on to start the next hour. Like, just how do you look at those stats and think, like, that's legitimate? And that's not a small sample size. Like 7 games, whatever. Like, that's 48 innings he's going out there. And he's only allowed 1 run on the road. And he's gone into Boston twice, right? He's gone into Cleveland. Like, there's some good teams that are on that list. Went into Tampa. And he's only allowed one run his last 7 road outings.
1: Well, they need something that's bankable. And the offense has not been bankable, though. Hey, they'll take it. I mean, a day where you get 6 today, you scored a bunch yesterday, you're getting something that you hadn't been getting on a regular basis, and that's important. But the like, he is as bankable as it comes, and they're going to need that as they continue this race, which, by the way, has got a long way to go.
0: It does, and they might be getting some reinforcements a little later. It sounds like Trey Savage, Shane Bieber. I think Savage pitching off a mound either today or tomorrow. Potentially, he could factor in later on in the season. Anthony Santander sighting down in Dunedin as well.
1: Tony Taters
0: could make an appearance. Yeah, John Schneider saying that, I think, a little, maybe next week could make an appearance in AAA, a couple of rehab starts, and then all of a sudden,
1: a long rehab,
0: right-handed power bat to bring in, and he's got a lot of money to recoup here.
1: Let's not call it a power bat just yet, Al's brother. No. Let's wait
0: supposed
1: and see.
0: To be. He's paid to be that. I mean, definitely paid to be.
1: Oh, it's a it's a power bat on paper, but that is very thin, that thin paper that's got a lot of crinkles in it and has been in the garbage can for quite some time.
0: Yeah, but man, I mean, the Jays, they've been playing some good baseball. They've been playing some good baseball for almost a little more than over a month now. It was like July 24th when they started that series winning streak, and now here we are into September, still playing good ball.
1: The last 6 weeks, I think they got, you know, depending on which day you cut it off, I think they got like the second best record in baseball behind the Phillies. So they're rolling at the right time. And
0: absolutely.
1: Can they keep it rolling?
0: And they get the big boy going.
1: Exactly.
0: And they keep him going.
1: But they've been rolling without the big boy going, so that's a good sign.
0: It's a great sign. And we'll chat more about that. Ricky Romero to join us at 5:05. 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
3: New stall, 401 East Express, Victoria Park. It's blocking the left lane to go along with the older stall. Collectors at McCowan, right lane blocked, and the maintenance and emergency work happening, both Express and Collectors in Markham Road. But West 401 at the 418, all lanes closed for a crash. You want to get off at a Holt, rejoin at Curtis. 410 northbound at Queen, collision, two left lanes blocked, and flooding Bayview closed both ways between Rosedale Valley and Nesbitt, and down poles. Westbound Evans at Islington, eastbound Belfield Ramp to the southbound Highway 27. 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

0: Overdrive continues on TSN 5, TSN 1050, the TSN app, and live up on YouTube. Mike DiStefano filling in for Brian Hayes. Got Dave Feshek of the Toronto Star and with me, Overdrive, brought to you by FanDuel. Bring you more ways to play your game your way. The old, it was on two separate lines. I had to do the old flip to get the ad.
1: The two-sided lineup.
0: Yeah, two-sided lineup where the read is on opposite ends. That's my bet. I'm not going to throw JP. I sent him the lineup, but I didn't check to make sure that it was all on the same page. That's my bet.
1: But you adjusted. You're a pro.
0: I did my best on the fly to adjust, and here we are. All right, speaking of FanDuel, Felix Auger-Aliassime was a big-time favorite today on FanDuel to win his match against Kachanov in the second round of the U.S. Open. Didn't happen. You bet on Felix. You're a sorry fella today. He lost 3-1, won 7-6 in the opening set, then lost 6-3, 6-2, 6-2. Tough day for Felix, man.
1: Wow. Tough day for Felix, for sure. I mean, he's the world number 4.
0: Yeah.
1: He was the third-seeded player in this tournament. He went all the way last year, Al's brother, to the semifinals of the U.S. Open.
0: It felt like this was maybe the year, right? Yeah. Like, he'd been playing some of his best tennis of his career. If there was a season to make it happen, where we see a Canadian finally get it done in the men's department. Obviously, Bianca, a few years back, did win it on the women's side. But if there was a year to see one of the men's singles players come through and win a U.S. title, it felt like Felix had a good chance this year.
1: Yeah.
0: And to flame out in the second round, that's tough.
1: Yeah.
0: Tough blow.
1: In part because, obviously, Jannik Sinner's not around, the guy that beat him in the semis last year, right? He's hurt, so that opens it up a little bit. You got Alcaraz still hanging around and looking pretty good, but man, this is a huge disappointment for Felix. I mean, to be where he is right now, he's the only guy in the world top five that's never been to a Grand Slam final. He's got to rectify that. He's got to get there one of these days. You know, you got to get to the final before you can win one. But to lose in the second round at the last major of the year,
0: major disappointment.
1: It's pretty tough to take.
0: Yeah, major disappointment. Elsewhere, I guess, in terms of disappointing Canadian content, you see the latest with the Canadian Open. RBC, who is obviously a major sponsor of the Canadian Open, announced that the RBC Heritage is going to be part of the championship series of the PGA Tour in 2028 when they make all their changes. The RBC Canadian Open was not yet named as one of those elevated tournaments in the championship series, kind of putting that in flux a little bit.
1: Yeah, for sure. It's a nervous time for Canadian golf. We had Nick Taylor on yesterday on this very show talking about that and what the implications could be for Canada's National Open in the new landscape of pro golf. And, you know, it's getting less and less likely as these championship series spots get gobbled up that it'll be a championship series event, even though I'm sure they would love it to be one, because if you're a championship series event, Al's brother, it means the 120 best players in the world, they're coming to your tournament no matter what.
0: Yeah, it's a kind of a real dilemma that, like, Golf Canada has on their hands, though, right? Between being a championship series event and, you know, being a real, true, traditional open, right? Where it's, do you want the best players or do you want a you know, big field of Canadians?
1: They want they want the best players.
0: Well, they do, but is that, I don't know. It feels as though, like, maybe that's ruining tradition. Maybe that's the traditionalist in me.
1: I'm with you. Look, I'm as traditional as anybody. I love the traditional golf. A big part of what makes
0: it's not an open championship at that point, though, right?
1: No, it wouldn't be.
0: Like,
1: I agree.
0: That's the thing.
1: Wouldn't be, but it would be since it's the only PGA Tour stop in Canada. I mean, it would be a marquee event, and that's what they need. That's what they want. I'm with you. Like, there's a compromise there. Like, you're losing something to get Scottie Scheffler and Rory McIlroy and anybody else that happens to be, you know, ascending the pro golf ladder, to get any of those guys to come to your tournament and guarantee them to come, which is what this championship series is all about. You're going to have one of the slots in the championship series. If you get one, then you're going to have some other problems. You're not going to have problems selling tickets because you're going to have every great golfer on the planet coming to your town every year.
0: Yeah.
1: But you're going to have problems justifying the loss of tradition. You're right. Because open championships, generally, They've got 156 players in them. And in, you know, Canada and other countries where they're trying to develop PGA Tour players and they're trying to actually decide a national champion, you know, they have qualifiers that, you know, anybody can, you can join up, I can join up. Of course, we'd be stupid to do so, but good players can join up, qualify for the tournament.
0: Your boy could.
1: You, anybody can. Anybody that's got a game and thinks they're good can try and get in on the ladder and you know, do the pre-qualifier and then the qualifier, and you can get into the Canadian Open. It still is, as it sits now, an open championship in,
0: right,
1: in the spirit of the tradition of the game. It wouldn't be that if it was 120 guys. So now they're sitting in a spot where it's getting expensive, for one. You know, we just saw this RBC Heritage presented by Boeing. So they need two sponsors. They need two title sponsors to afford the amount of money that's being forked over to run these things, which is getting into like their $20 million purses. They're getting into, it's going to cost you in the range of like $35 million or something in that neighborhood to run the tournament. One sponsor is probably not going to be able to do that unless, you know, unless it's a really, I mean, we're talking $35 million. That's what the Clippers are paying in fines here. That's a little more. They're paying 30, right? It's real money. So now the alternative, Els brother, is either the Challenger Series, which isn't great.
0: No. Rory called it a glorified Corn Ferry Tour.
1: Right. They don't
0: what
1: want
0: he
1: that.
0: Called that.
1: Canada does not want that.
0: No.
1: If they can avoid it. And then there's the third alternative, which maybe, it seems like, maybe what's becoming the most logical conclusion here is to get involved in this fall series of elevated international events, which apparently is going to include maybe the Australian Open.
0: Yeah.
1: Possibly the Scottish Open. We're not sure about that one. And of course, you know, it seems as though the Canadian Open could fit into that rotation, run the thing in like early September. Like,
0: well, I was going
1: like
0: to say fall. If it's fall, it's got to be early fall here in Canada.
1: Yeah, and I don't know, like you're a little bit younger than me, but there was a time where the Canadian Open was in early fall back in the day. You know, when Tiger won it, it was a fall tournament, right? Way back in the day. So I was there. And so that could work too, you know, but that won't guarantee you the best players on the planet, but there's a chance you could get them if the calendar falls right. Maybe it's a Ryder Cup tune-up in some years. It's a President's Cup tune-up in some years. So who knows how it's all going to shake out.
0: Yeah, it's a fascinating story. It's a fascinating story, and like you said, we'll see how it all kind of plays out. There's still a little bit of time to figure it out. Like, these changes aren't happening until 2028. It's not like it's got to be figured out the next you know, couple of days.
1: But you got to raise the money now.
0: Well,
1: you got to prove you got the money.
0: It's going to be expensive. Yeah. Supply and demand. There's only, what, a couple of elevated events left? It's going to start getting real pricey for those out there. All right, we can continue this chat a little bit, but the Jays coming off a big win in Cleveland, 6-3. They win the matinee, and they take the series in Cleveland, 2-1. They move to within half a game of the Cleveland Guardians. Joining us now to chat about it is former Toronto Blue Jays pitcher, Ricky Romero. Ricky, how's it going? Welcome into Overdrive.
2: Good. How are you guys? Yeah, big win today.
0: It is a big win, and it did two things, brought them a little bit closer to the playoffs. It gave them the tie break as well, but we were, you know, kind of chatting a little earlier in the show. What was bigger, kind of what it does for them in the playoff picture, or the fact that we saw some signs of life from Vladimir Guerrero Jr.?
2: Yeah, I think it's a little bit of both, right? I think it's been such a roller coaster of a season so far up to this date. You know, we've been waiting for them just to play 500 ball, and it seems like they're getting closer and closer. I think earlier in the season they were pretty close, and then they went on a losing streak. But right now they just seem to be playing Blue Jay baseball, and what we're accustomed to watching, what we got accustomed to watching last season, right? It was good pitching, good bullpen, and then timely hitting. And that's the biggest thing that I noticed right now. Obviously, Vladdy still hasn't been the Vladdy that we know, but hey, man, you got to tip your hat off to what he's been able to do on defense. He made some great defensive plays today to help save that game, too. I mean, it could have easily been broken open by the Cleveland Guardians, and Soriano kind of held him in check. You know, he kind of held the line a little bit, you know, right there. And obviously, I wish he would have gotten the win. That's the starter in me. I wish they would have let him face one more hitter. But in all, I think what you're seeing out of this Blue Jay team is just a team that's just going out there, putting the ball in play, getting timely hitting. I think Brett Bateman has been unbelievable at the top of the lineup. He's just brought a different dynamic to this lineup. And so good to see, man. I mean, obviously, we know what Dylan Cease has done all season long. He's probably the front runner for the Cy Young right now. But, you know, the rest of the guys, it just seems like they're just, you know, going out there playing with nothing to lose.
1: So, Ricky, they're playing with nothing to lose. There's been, you know, some great surprises in the likes of Bateman. There's also hope that they may be getting some of their key arms back with Treyu Savage on the rehab trail from his meniscus surgery, and maybe Shane Bieber, a little more of a question mark, dealing with that terrace major injury. I mean, you've been in MLB clubhouses for years and years. You've seen pitchers overcome these types of injuries. What do you think the likelihood of either one of these guys coming back and being effective, given, you know, the challenge that's in front of them?
2: Yeah, the one that's most concerning is obviously Shane Bieber. I think anytime you have that, you know, nagging shoulder injury and you're messing with the arm, I think it's a little bit tougher. Obviously, he's a guy that's had a history of arm injuries, and that one just, you know, it's hard for me to think that he's going to be back this season, especially as a starter. I mean, it takes time to rebuild back up and all that stuff, and I think right now they're just running out of time. For Trey, on the other hand, obviously, it just seems like all the reports are positive on him. The only thing, too, it's you know, he was built up to be a starter. If he comes back, it's kind of hard to just, you know, maybe you piggyback him with somebody else in that rotation as of now. But, you know, the biggest thing is, I think, it's getting Trey back. I think, you know, he proved what he could do last October. It's been a little bit of an up and down season for him, but it was expected. I'd said it from the beginning. Trey is going to go through some growing pains. Nobody knew him last season. This season he comes in, there's more video on him, there's a bigger scouting report on him, and he's going to have to be able to make adjustments. And he has, as the season has gone on. I think at times he's fought his delivery at times, and that was always the biggest question mark. Can he repeat this delivery for 30-plus starts? And, you know, it continues to be somewhat of a question, but he's a guy that obviously has nasty stuff, and when he's in the zone, he's pretty much unhittable. So it's just that unique arm angle that he comes from, and getting him back would be huge. Again, this is a team that's fighting for a wild card spot right now, and in a 3-game series, you run out Dylan Cease and Jose Soriano, your odds are pretty good.
0: Yeah, I mean, especially if Dylan Cease is going to pitch the way that he has recently. I saw a stat earlier today, after yesterday's 6 innings of shutout baseball, he's got a 0.18 ERA in his last 7 road starts, a sub-100 batting average against him. Like, how impressive is that, you know, for a guy who pitched many years in the big leagues, that stat line exists in Major League Baseball?
2: It's crazy. And you know what's awesome about watching Dylan Cease this season? It's the evolution of Dylan Cease. The growth. You know, I think early in the season, everyone was like questioning, oh man, did they overpay this guy that's still not a proven guy? You know, yes, he does strike out a lot, but can he be a Cy Young type of contender? And I remember texting Pete Walker right away when they signed him. I was like, you have to be ecstatic about this signing. He goes, we see some stuff and he's going to make some adjustment. If he's able to make these adjustments, he's going to be pretty unhittable. Not in those words, but, like, you know, something along those lines. And you just saw it. I've always seen it. We've all seen Dylan Cease be dominant and then next start not so dominant. And I think that's been the key this season. The consistency that he's brought every fifth day has just, you know, he's given the team a chance to win pretty much every time he goes out there. And it's like early in the season, you know, he was going five and dive. He was fighting himself a lot. You know, he was at 100 pitches in 5 innings. Lately, he's just been so consistent, effective, and that's the key, man. I mean, when you have that much of a repertoire that's pretty nasty, it's being in the zone and learning how to expand within the zone. And I think that's the biggest key I've seen with him, the growth I've seen out of him. He's not trying to strike every hitter out. Yes, the strikeouts do happen, but at the same time, he's still within the zone, and he's getting, when he does get hitters to chase, he gets them to chase because he's in the zone so much.
1: Ricky, I saw you on Twitter the other day. You had a funny post about being in L.A., and I guess you were at a restaurant where you were put into a corner where there was a very famous picture of a very famous catch from a very recent World Series that broke the hearts of people here in Toronto. Of course, the Andy Páez catch. What did you make of that moment, and what did you make of that picture and having to stare at it for your entire meal?
2: Oh, man. Yeah, we walked in, and it was like a French restaurant here at Manhattan Beach in the South Bay, and I sat down. It was my wife and a couple of our friends, and I'm sitting there, and my wife looks at me, and she goes, "What do you keep looking at?" I was like, "That picture's just haunting me." And she looks, she goes, "Oh, my God." You know, she was there with me for Game 7, and, you know, we all thought that was it. That was the moment, and it didn't happen. And, you know, my LA friends till this day still clown on me, and they're like, when I posted that picture, they're like just laughing the entire time. So yeah, it's just one of those moments, right? I mean, if that goes the other way, Ernie Clement's pictures all over Toronto restaurants of him celebrating winning the World Series. Instead, it's that picture, that catch. I still don't know how he made that catch. Off the bat, everything. I'm sure you guys watched the game. It's still in my memory. I sit there, and I've done events for the Toronto Blue Jays where I go back and do stuff in the stadium for fantasy camps and stuff like that. And the first one I did this season, I went back and I stood in center field and I walked over to like left center. And I was just like, man, how did he cover this much? How did he cover this much ground? There was just so many thoughts going through my head. It was just the pain of a fan, you know, wishing that the Toronto Blue Jays had, you know, pulled that game seven.
0: Yeah, you and most of the people listening in on the program still can't believe that he did. There's a lot of can't believe that happens in that one. The Barger, why did they stop the play when Barger hit the ball into the thing? There's a lot that we could go back. There should be a 30 for 30. There's what, the 17 inning game? Like, it's unbelievable. And we'll see. The Jays are starting to get hot a little bit here. Maybe, you know, they're getting hot at the right time, right? We know what that could do for a ball club. I want to go back to, you said that you were chatting with Pete Walker when they acquired Dylan Cease. What is it about Pete Walker, you know, that like he's got this aura that he's just this guru pitching coach that can kind of mold pitchers into, you know, the best version of themselves. Like, what is it about him that allows him to have such success?
2: Yeah, when I was in the organization, he was still in he was in Double A working his way up, and then he eventually became my pitching coach. But, you know, I think the biggest thing about Pete is that he was a former pitcher, right? He knows what it's like to be 60 feet, 6 inches. He knows what it's like to struggle. He knows what it's like to be successful. And I think when you're able to mix that with what he knows about pitching mechanics and all that stuff, I think it brings a lot of value to guys that sign there, you know. And I'm not just talking about, you know, we can talk about Dylan Cease, but it was like, Ryu and Robbie Ray, you know, there's a lot of guys that have gone in through the Blue Jays organization and been successful, let alone win Cy Youngs. So I think it's the way he relates to a player. I remember when I was going through my struggles in 2012, we'd sit in that computer room for hours, and he'd sit there, and, you know, he's not only a pitching coach. I feel like he has a major in psychology too, because he, you know, he's trying to, like, you know, talk you out of things and almost like your therapist. Like, you know, he does it all, man. And I think that's the biggest thing. It's the way he relates to the players, the way he goes about his work, you know, the adjustments that he knows he's got to make on certain pitchers. I think there's not one mold for a pitcher. I think everyone is their own Picasso, you know. So he's got to figure that out, and he's really good at it. And I think when you put in the work and you sit there and you do all this stuff in the video room and you present it to these guys, it's an easier transition rather than, you know, an analytical guy coming up to you and saying, hey, you got to make these changes. It's different. You know, you kind of have to have a Pete Walker to kind of help you understand it in baseball terms. And we do live in a very analytical time. But this guy, he understands, man. He understands pitching. He understands human beings. He understands what it's like to struggle. And you put that all together in one basket, it's a huge recipe for success, especially nowadays.
1: You talk about that mix between psychology and analytics, Ricky, and there's been the conversation the past month or so, maybe until Vlad hit that home run yesterday, the towering moonshot that we hadn't seen in some time, is you know, the analytics would probably say Vlad should be down in the lineup a little bit. He shouldn't be hitting third or second, which is where he's hit the majority of the year, if not the entire year. And yet, John Schneider's talked about how he doesn't want it to be seen as a punishment to move the guy down the lineup. Where do you stand on that? Do you think a clubhouse sees a guy getting demoted into the lineup that may be hitting fifth or sixth instead of second or third as punishment, or where do you sit on that situation with Vlad?
2: Yeah, it's tough, right? I mean, I think everyone would think like, yeah, they need to move him down and this and that. But I think the biggest thing, and no one knows other than Vladdy and Schneider, the type of conversations that they have, the type of conversations that the department has, you know, in moving this lineup and stuff like that. I think, you know, it's as tough of a season as he's had. I mean, it's hard. I wish I had a good answer for you in that regard. But, you know, in the end, he is the heart and soul of this team, whether you like it or not. Like, you know, I think last year he proved what he can do in October, and to this day, that's why I say, man, you respect what he's able to do on defense, because a lot of times when you're having bad offensive years, it carries on into defense. You're watching it a little bit with Kyle Tucker here in LA, where he's, you know, not producing offensively. It's kind of leading into the defensive part, and you know, and it leads to boos and stuff like that. And obviously he's struggling. But with Vladdy, I feel like it's completely opposite. He's not letting the offensive struggles carry into the defensive part. And as far as the lineup, only they know why they're doing what they're doing, and they feel like he can still produce at the two hole, you know, regardless of what anybody thinks. And I think that just shows you, you know, the belief that John Schneider has in him and the belief that the whole organization has in him. I think if guys were frustrated, maybe they would maybe voice it. I don't know. But again, this is the leader, the heart and soul of the team and the face of the franchise. And, you know, I feel like they're going to live and die with him.
1: You talk about living in L.A., Ricky, and obviously the Dodgers are always the favorite to win another World Series, a third straight potentially. And yet there's been a lot of interesting, you know, stories rolling around out there about the Dodgers and their owner and his financial troubles and a federal investigation to how he got all the money that he's bought these sports teams with. Of course, he recently made a deal to sell his majority stake in the L.A. Lakers. In your read of the situation, is there any chance that all the discord around Mark Walter's troubles could put some kind of a dent in the Dodgers clubhouse? You know, they haven't been playing great lately. I think they're 4-6 in their last 10. Are we reading too much into that? Or do you think this team is just, you know, too good to let something like that affect it?
2: Yeah, I think they're too good to let something like this affect them. I think they have enough leadership top to bottom. They're all proven winners. That I don't think it's any of that is affecting them on the field. I think that what's affecting them is that Shohei Ohtani doesn't look healthy. Yeah. You know, I think there's some part in that. He's obviously been in a bit of a slump, and we all know what he can do at the top of the lineup. He can change the course of the game at any moment, and obviously on the mound too, and they don't have him on the mound either. Yes, they have Yamamoto. Yes, they have Blake Snell and et cetera, et cetera, et cetera, all sorts top to bottom. But at the end of the day, I think this group is, you know, they have so many veteran leadership that I don't think they would let that shit sink that easily. But if anything, it proves to other teams that they are beatable. And you just never know what can happen in a 5-game series, right? I mean, they can go cold easily like they've gone cold as of late and get bounced. You know, that's the game of baseball sometimes. The best team doesn't always win. So it'll be interesting how they play in October, and hopefully for our sake, we don't see a three-peat.
0: I think everyone wants to see something new. I think we're going to see a new, you know, MVP in the National League, maybe a new National League champion when all said and done, as well. Ricky, really appreciate the time as always. And, thank you so much, and we'll do it again soon.
2: Absolutely. Thank you guys.
0: Absolutely. Ricky Romero. Former Toronto Blue Jay. Yeah, I mean, it's true. The Dodgers, they look beatable right now. No, they're not playing their best. Like I saw, you know, we focus so much on the struggles here in Toronto. I think Freddie Freeman hit his first home run since like July 4th or something like that the other day. I mean, that guy's been a beacon of consistency his entire career, and he just went 2.5 months without a home run.
1: It's tough to keep doing it, right? No matter how many guys you got on the roster, and hey, if their leader in Ohtani is not the Superman that he often looks like, and clearly he's showing that there's at least some kind of kryptonite out there that can slow him down because he's not been 100% healthy. There's some question marks about how much he's going to pitch, you know, down the road here.
0: Yeah, he might not. Like, yeah. That's the thing. He might not pitch for the rest of the season, or at least the regular season. I think I saw a report on that, how that's now kind of up in the air.
1: Yeah.
0: It's interesting, because last week it seemed as though he might pitch in that Tigers series, and then that didn't happen over the weekend, and didn't pitch at all this week, and now you're hearing reports he may not pitch at all for the rest of the season, and that's taking a shot to his MVP consideration, I'll tell you that.
1: Yeah, I think Pete Armstrong's got that thing wrapped up.
0: Yeah, I think, where was it? I had it here. It's pretty well wrapped up. I think he's got a massive, massive lead at this point. Minus 2,000.
1: Yeah.
0: Yeah. Yeah. So you got a, plus 950. If you still got hope in Ohtani, plus 950 currently on FanDuel.
1: That's even Ohtani's translator would know that's a bad bet.
0: Yeah, even Ipe would probably fade Ohtani at this
1: point. The worst sports bettor in the history of sports betting, apparently.
0: Oh boy. Yeah. There's been a lot of scandals in LA. Lots of scandals in LA. And then the Mark Walter one you bring up is kind of another under the radar scandal of what's going on there and his financials. It doesn't necessarily have to do with sport like these other ones are.
1: It's got something to do. I'll tell you what it's got to do with. Will Ohtani get paid his deferred money? That seems to be an open question. Now, if this guy's going, like, we don't know what's going to happen to Mark Walter. I mean, you talk about above our pay grade. I mean, he's being investigated by the feds for, you know, insurance money that was loaned internally, you know, whatever. It's complicated stuff not to be talked about on a sports show. But, you do read some of the financial press about the idea that Ohtani deferred the bulk of that contract many years down the road. And what happens if, say, the guy that he signed the deal with, the entity he signed the deal with, doesn't exist anymore, you know?
0: Well, I'd imagine that would just be assumed by the owner who takes over, no?
1: Well, we'll see. I don't know if that's... I would think so, too. Don't get me wrong. But I'm just... The fact someone's raising that question, it's interesting.
0: It could be holes. There could be some holes in there. Yeah.
1: It was an unconventional deal, is what I'm saying. It wasn't your garden variety MLB contract. Is very unusual.
0: Yes, Uncle Dennis to do it, because Uncle Dennis got his boy paid.
1: Uncle Dennis got everybody paid.
0: Uncle Dennis got everyone paid. That's who should have been negotiating Shohei's deal.
1: Well, he's banned from the NBA. He's not banned from MLB.
0: There you go. Maybe hit up Uncle Dennis.
1: There you go.
0: All right, we'll hit up Josh Lewenberg on the other side. We'll get into the Uncle Dennis story. The Kawhi investigation is over. We'll find out what Josh thinks of it live from Costa Rica. He's on vacation. Join us on vacation. Yeah. So appreciate that one. So we'll get Josh Lewenberg next here on Overdrive.
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4: The 401 East Collectors in Dixie, a stalled vehicle sitting in the center lane, and then way down the road, this stall is still there on the East Collectors in McCowan, blocking right lane and the emergency work East Express and Collectors at Markham Road. Westbound Curtis Road, they've closed things down, not at 418, but at Curtis for that crash in the South 418 ramp to the West 401 is closed. Collision continues, 410 northbound at Queen, that's blocking two left lanes. Finch and Dufferin spotted a crash, and the flooding issue continues. Bayview closed both ways between Rosedale Valley and Nesbitt. 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
0: Now, back to Overdrive with Hayes, Noodles, and the O-Dog.

0: Continues on TSN 1050, up on TSN 5, and live on YouTube. It's Mike DiStefano, a.k.a. Al's brother. Got Dave Festrick of the Toronto Star with me here, and we're just talking about the Dodgers and the Mark Walters situation. You know how much money they have deferred? $1.6 billion in deferred contracts that they have to pay out between now and 2047. Yeah.
1: 2047. Think about
0: $1.6 billion. And if he's forced to sell the team for whatever reason to pay off his debts and whatever happens, I would imagine that you're taking that $1.6 billion out of the sale.
1: Yeah. Right? Like, the liability.
0: 100%. So it's like you sell that thing or $10 billion the price, I'm slashing $1.6 right off the top because that should have been dollars that you were paying Mr. Walter. Mark Walter.
1: Yeah. Crazy stuff, man. The money's crazy, and the whole scenario is just nuts that this insurance money funded sports teams. And apparently, when it started happening, you know, more than a decade ago, there were some people in the financial press saying, this seems a little odd, seems like a lawsuit waiting to happen, but it's taken this long for the feds to sort of start sniffing around, and we still don't know where it's heading.
0: More here?
1: Yeah, who knows?
0: Probably.
1: The feds have, you know, when they board your plane, take your laptop and your phone, you know it can't be good.
0: Yeah, it's true. I know that it did not turn out well for the Clippers with their entire situation and the investigation into their shenanigans, stripped of 5 first-round picks, a $30 million fine, and Steve Ballmer suspended from all basketball situations for the next year. Pretty harsh fines there. Pretty harsh fines.
1: Locked out of the building.
0: All right, to join us, talk about that, and when we'll see the Kawhi Leonard deal finally come to fruition, it is our TSN Raptors reporter, Josh Lundberg, live from Costa Rica. Look at this guy. Oh, my goodness.
2: Not a green screen. This is real.
0: Oh, boy. Josh, did you, how did it feel hopping off the plane last night, landing in Costa Rica, and this bombshell?

0: ends up happening. Do you expect that when you boarded the plane or what?
1: Oh, yes. No, I mean, look, I would love to say that I'm surprised to be talking to you right now, but it was inevitable. For the last 2 months, everybody that I talked to, whether I knew them or I didn't, would ask me, when is the Kawhi news going to come down? And I would joke, but like, maybe not actually, that I'm going on vacation first week of September, and the moment that I go away is when this thing is going to happen. I didn't think it would happen so literally minutes after I got off the airplane. I had just gotten onto the shuttle to the hotel. When I looked down at my phone, I'm like, yep, of course. I'm going to take off my sunglasses. I've got to be professional here.
2: Good look. I liked it. You look cool, Josh. You could go back to the glasses. Nobody would be offended. You're on vacation. We appreciate you doing this. So I guess the question is, when will the deal with the Raptors and the Clippers that's going to bring Kawhi here? And, of course, in his statement, he was very much talking about being in Toronto as it is. When will that deal be consummated? And there's been some speculation, Josh, down in the States from some of our old colleagues at ESPN that maybe the Raptors are in a position now where they have leverage to maybe sweeten this deal on their side. How do you see it?
1: No, I don't think so. I think it's going to be done at some point in the next few days. I imagine the Clippers are pretty busy right now. They've got their hands full. So do their lawyers. But at some point in the next few days, it's going to be made official this time. And yeah, I mean, I expect the trade to come through as it was designed, as it was set up a few months ago. Same amount of draft picks, Grady Dick, Brandon Ingram, Kawhi coming back to Toronto. I don't expect any changes there. And then, yeah, I mean, the Raptors will get working pretty quickly on an extension for Kawhi, adding on another 2 years to his remaining deal. I would expect it to come in pretty close to his max, which is, I believe, around $126 million. Now, look, I mean, I guess technically until the trade is official, they can't begin negotiation on that. But I mean, even though I'm sure Kawhi wants to have his hands clean right now, he's been spending a lot of time with the Raptors over the last few months. They never doubted for a second that this trade would ultimately go through. So I'm sure they've had some conversations and have a pretty good idea of what that extension is going to look like. So, I mean, that's the order of business here. At some point in the near future, we're going to get word that the trade is done and an official, and Kawhi is back with the Raptors, and then the extension news will probably follow pretty shortly after that.
0: So, Josh, I mean, we've spoken extensively from the Clippers' perspective and the harsh penalties that were levied to them. There's a sentiment that Kawhi Leonard got off a little easy. Where do you kind of land on that debate when it comes to Kawhi? No suspension, no voided contract, just a $700,000 restitution bill, and away you go.
1: Yeah, well, I mean, no question. A slap on the wrist, a drop in the bucket. The guy is worth nearly $400 million just in terms of, like, his career earnings up to this point. And as I mentioned, he's about to sign an extension worth nearly $126 million. So $700,000, yeah, he's going to be just fine. Don't worry about Kawhi Leonard. In some ways, it's surprising because, look, if the Clippers are guilty, and now the NBA has proven that they are, and even before they had that hard proof, we all had a pretty good idea that they were guilty of the allegations that were being thrown their way. If they're guilty, Kawhi is guilty to some degree, right? He's complicit in this, and he can plead ignorance all he wants and say that he had no idea where the extra money was coming from, but he had to know he was getting more money than what was allowed by the CBA. He had to know what was being asked of the Clippers, even if he wasn't the one doing the asking, because of course he asked for the same things from the Raptors a few years before. So yeah, to just get a slap on the wrist while obviously the hammer was dropped on the Clippers and his reps, including and especially Uncle Dennis, were made into scapegoats. Yeah, he came out of this pretty good, I would say. In another sense, though, it's not surprising because I think it was pretty clear all along that the NBA didn't want to go to war with the Players Association. And that's exactly what would have happened if the Leonard penalty had looked anything like what the Clippers' punishment is. Suspension, voided contract, any of that. the PA would have come after them. And look, I mean, the voided contract was never going to happen. That would have been a nightmare scenario for everybody. And it would have screwed over the Raptors, which is something that the NBA didn't want to do. So not surprising in that sense that they would kind of let the players slide by a little bit. And I also don't think they needed to throw the book at Kawhi in order to accomplish what they needed to accomplish here. I mean, basically what the message here is that players and reps can ask for whatever they want. At the end of the day, the onus is on the team now to uphold the league's rules and to say no in the way that the Raptors did back in 2019 and the way that the Clippers now, we know, did not do. So I think it still sends the message around the league, which is what the NBA needed to do here, that this is not something that is going to be tolerated, that if you get caught doing this, the punishment will be significant, even if it isn't significant on the player's side of things.
2: Josh, there was a lot of speculation before this ruling came down yesterday about how this would go. And I think there were a lot of people very close to the NBA, people who worked in it or worked in it for years, who weren't convinced that Adam Silver had this in him, who weren't convinced that he would put the hammer down on the richest owner in North American pro sports, a man worth maybe three times more than the next equivalent. And yet here he is. He's looking a little bit like his mentor and predecessor, David Stern, may he rest in peace, with this hardline punishment that really sets a tone and really makes a statement about the standards of the league and what the salary cap means. What was your level of surprise that Silver did have this in himself?
0: Looks like we might have lost him. That Costa Rica, that's not the best.
2: Should have kept the sunglasses on.
0: Yeah, maybe that was it. A little antenna situation. It's interesting, and I don't know if we're gonna try and get him. We're kind of up against it, so maybe not. We'll let him enjoy his vacation down in Costa
2: good.
0: Rica.
2: He looked relaxed.
0: Appreciate you, Josh, for joining us. I think that was his wife's way of saying, I've given you enough time. Let's cut this short. Get the
2: happy hour
0: situation.
2: It's happy hour.
0: Let's get this thing on the road. But yeah, I mean, you bring up a point that a lot of us thought was, there's no way Adam Silver brings the hammer down this way. And it shocked a lot of people in the NBA that he came down and he levied this harsh punishment. And one that Ballmer seemingly isn't going to just lie down and accept, or at least as of now, he still plans on fighting this out. But yeah, I think that there's Adam Silver, who took a lot of bullets throughout the last few months here with this entire investigation, I think he won some people over when it comes to how he finally kind of came out and did what was right. He did his job. At the end of the day, he did his job. And he stood up for the integrity of the league and the salary cap. And, you know, hey, you cheated. You did this. And we're going to prosecute you to the fullest extent. And that's what they did.
2: Yeah. You got to respect it. And, you know, it means a lot to the NBA. I mean, there was a moment there where it felt like if these guys are going to get away with it, and let's face it, ESPN had that story only a couple weeks ago about how, you know, their sources said that there was no indication of wrongdoing in the NBA investigation to date. The NBA, of course, refuted that story very shortly after it ran. But I don't think that ESPN story, you know, even though obviously it's proved erroneous, there was a sentiment around the league that the Clippers could be on the verge of getting away with something that was pretty heinous when it came to making the salary cap look like a joke. And if that would have happened, I mean, we'd be sitting here saying, this league is out of control.
0: Yeah. I want to play, Sham Sharania was on ESPN earlier today. I want to play a clip of kind of his understanding of the situation from Kawhi's perspective.
3: I had one executive tell me last night, Greeny, that the Clippers were essentially acting like a power agent brokering deals for Kawhi Leonard's business representative at the time and Dennis Robertson. And that's millions and millions of cash flow coming into Kawhi Leonard at a point in time in the calendar where we were in the pandemic in 2020 and 2021. By mid-2021, Kawhi Leonard had pocketed tens of millions of dollars in endorsement deals where there just was not any type of showing up or any type of obligation that he had. And it wasn't just one company. It was four companies that the NBA found. And the investigation, I do have to make it clear, did show that Kawhi Leonard did not have any knowledge of this salary cap circumvention that was going on. He had essentially given all of the power to his uncle, Dennis Robertson, for years now.
0: I mean, you had tens of thousands of dollars showing up in your bank account and you have no idea? I don't know about that.
2: Sounds very Shohei Ohtani-esque.
0: I don't know about that.
2: I didn't know. I didn't know what the hell was going on with somebody draining my bank account. Well, Kawhi had no idea what was going on with somebody filling his bank account. I mean, that's hard to muster any sense of belief.
0: Like during COVID, where they were at a stoppage, they weren't playing. I'm sure that meant the game checks weren't coming in at that point too. Meanwhile, he continues to still get tens of millions of dollars of cash flow, according to Sham Sharanya. And he didn't think that was a little odd.
2: It seems hard to believe. I mean, one thing about Kawhi, I mean, look, it's a great storyline. It's a great cover to say, oh, I gave my uncle, carte blanche. He was my guy. He was my agent. He was representing me. He did what he did, and I didn't really pay too much attention. I just played basketball. You could say that. I'll tell you what, though. One thing about Kawhi, like when he was in Toronto, there was always talk about next contract. There was, and it was Kawhi driven. You know, like he was very aware of what he was worth and what he might be worth in the future. It's hard for me to believe that a guy that was that tuned into his worth would be suddenly completely dumb to the idea that, oh, I got $10 million in my account. I wonder where that came from. I don't really care. I'm not even going to ask. You know, I see no evil, hear no evil. It doesn't. And then, of course, Pablo Torre, the great Pulitzer Prize winning reporter who broke this whole thing open with his great podcast, he tweeted out not too long ago a copy of a signed contract with one of these companies.
0: With Kawhi?
2: Kawhi's signature's on there. So he might just say, I didn't know what I was signing. Okay, Kawhi, I don't think a guy worth $400 million generally signs papers that he's not sure what they're all about.
0: Yeah. Well, I know I was reading your story by your colleague Bruce Arthur in the Toronto Star today. After reading the law firm's big, was it like 36-page report on the investigation, and he said it found four companies that paid Leonard outside the salary cap via the Clippers. The two companies cooperated with the investigation. Companies were pressured or induced to pay Leonard as a way to secure contracts with the Clippers, who used the common method of contractual quid pro quo to force money Leonard's way. And Ballmer knew it and was involved.
2: But Kawhi didn't know anything.
0: But Kawhi didn't know.
2: If you believe Kawhi.
0: Yeah.
2: Which I don't.
0: Don't at all.
2: No.
0: But it ultimately doesn't matter. No. He's going to come to Toronto. He's going to put this to the side. He's going to pay his $700,000. And away we go.
2: No, J. Lou Needle, the NBA, through the mess this is, they're probably still going to have to go to war with Steve Ballmer, who's vowing to fight this. They didn't want to go to war with the Players Association as well. So a slap on the wrist for Kawhi.
0: There was so much more at stake with Kawhi's situation, right? Like the Ballmer thing, go battle that in court, right? Go battle that. If you have Kawhi wanting to appeal, now that drags into the season.
2: Yeah.
0: Like, this was just the easiest way to sweep it under the rug and then go after the rich guy, essentially. And they can figure it out in court away from the public and the press. And we'll see where it all kind of comes and shakes out. Will it stick? Will he end up going in? Will they uncover more by going to court? That's also positive, too. Possible, too. I don't know. We'll see.
2: There's more there, apparently.
0: I don't doubt that. Where there's smoke, there's fire. And this is just maybe the tip of the iceberg. And it could be more than just the Clippers as well. So, all right. FanDuel Best Bets still to come here on Overdrive.
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5: The 401 westbound crash closure now at Curtis Road as the South 418 ramp to the West 401 also shut down, and that is causing havoc for drivers around Durham for those trying to scramble to take alternates, and the 407 drivers as it is slow both ways. Now the 401 east collectors at Dixie, stall vehicle center lane. Further eastbound collectors, McCowan, stall right lane with the maintenance continuing both express and collectors, Markham Road and Bay View is still closed both ways between Rosedale Valley and Nesbitt Drive for flooding. 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From the News Talk 1010 Traffic Center, I'm Dan Dealey.
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0: 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I should mention Josh Lewenberg, who joined us from Costa Rica, did also join us from the Maple Toyota Hotline. He did let us know what happened there. I guess he didn't get cut off for happy hour. Apparently, it was a real hot line. His phone overheated, and the iPhone needed to cool down. So his phone overheated on us. That's what happened when
2: he's in the tropics.
0: You're in Costa Rica, and it's the middle of the summer, towards the end of the summer, but. Yeah, that's basically what happened. So shout out to Josh Lewenberg. He didn't have to join us on vacation, but he did. Big stories like that, man. That's what happens, where it's literally they look at you and they say, I'm on vacation. Don't bug me unless this happens. You hope that doesn't happen, but it did. The biggest story of the summer broke. Kawhi Leonard investigation over. We found out what the penalties were, and you got to bring in the big guns. You got to bring in Josh Lewenberg. All right, we'll be back tomorrow, you and I, once again.
2: Yes, sir.
0: Loved it. Good show today. And excited for tomorrow. For Mike DeStefano and Dave Festchuk of the Toronto Star, we'll join you back here tomorrow, 4 p.m. We'll chat then.
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5: 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Now westbound 401 at Curtis Road, all lanes closed for a crash investigation and cleanup. They've shut down the South 418 ramp to the West 401. So needless to say, that vicinity, 418, even the 407, slow in Durham. Bayview closed both ways between Rosedale Valley and Nesbitt, all for flooding. 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
0: Off and running here on Overdrive. It's Mike DiStefano, a.k.a. Al's brother, filling in for Brian Hayes. Got Dave Festuck of the Toronto Star here with me today. And we were talking about it when we first got here together, just how brutal that weather was yesterday on our way home. You say your neighborhood got tagged pretty good.
2: Yeah, I live in the middle of the city, and like just around my house, I saw like pretty large trees that look like they're, you know, 50, 60, 70 years old, falling on cars. I saw a tree that took out an entire light post, like the street light, snapped it like a twig. I mean, you're talking about roads that were impassable. You're talking about some crazy damage. And thankfully, I mean, both you and I got home safe, and I think
0: we did.
2: Most people were safe.
0: Yeah, it sounds like it. We're showing it up right now. Did you see the destruction at, was it Rogers, the Rogers Stadium up there? Oh my God. Turn that thing into a pretzel. Apparently AC/DC is supposed to be playing there in a couple of weeks. I don't know if that's going to happen. Look at that destruction. Oh my God.
2: That place.
0: It looks like a dynamite went off in there a little 2 weeks early though.
2: I mean, I haven't been up there to see a show yet, and frankly, I have no plan.
0: Neither do
2: to go.
0: I. It sounds like an absolute mess getting to and from that building.
2: But everything you hear and everything you see, it looks like it's the flimsiest kind of low-rent stadium ever built. It's essentially a temporary structure. Well, it's so temporary.
0: How long did it take them to put up? Like nothing.
2: Yeah.
0: You blinked and it was like erected. Like
2: a bunch of, a fleet of trucks roll in. They, you know, a few guys with you know, pliers and socket wrenches. You know, go to work and, you know, jimmy the thing up there. And next thing you know, they're having rock shows. But clearly, like, would you want to be there in bad weather? I mean, there's no shelter to begin with. And not only is there no shelter, it's not exactly the most structurally sound music stadium ever built.
0: It's funny, though, because remember the stadium that they added, the seating that they added to BMO? There was a lot of similar thought process. Was like, man, this thing looks janky. Like, is this going to hold up? And it did.
2: That's exactly what I wrote. I was there for that incredible game. Portugal-Croatia. Unbelievable game, right? You saw it. Everybody saw it. It was incredible. It was a thriller. There was controversial calls. The fans on both sides were going crazy for good and for bad. I mean, outrage and ecstasy. And I was thinking, if those stands are ever going to fall down,
0: it's now.
2: It would be right about now. Yeah. But they did not waver, man. Those things looked rock solid.
0: Yeah.
2: Despite the fact it was scary when they went up.
0: Well, I don't know who BMO contracted to put those bad boys in, but that's who Rogers Stadium needs to do to get this next get this back up and running.
2: I would think there's gonna need to be a little bit of construction going on up at Downsview before AC/DC tries to rock the house.
0: Like, you think that it'll be ready to go by then? September 16th, like next Saturday? Is that, I don't know.
2: No, I think it's next. Like, it's a week. It's 2 weeks yesterday.
0: Okay,
2: so it's like 13 days. I mean, I'll say this about concert promoters, brother. I've met a few over the years.
0: They get things
2: they don't
0: done.
2: Like to lose money.
0: That's true.
2: And you know, they don't like to give refunds.
0: Yes, this is true.
2: I would guess if there's a way to do it, they're going to find it.
0: Yeah, either that or just find a new venue.
2: But there isn't one. There isn't one.
0: Yeah,
2: I mean, you can't just find a new venue for 50,000 people in this town.
0: Is AC/DC still like an appointment viewing concert in 2026? Like, there was that video going around last summer, I remember, and they sounded awful at this age. Like, that does not seem like the same group that they were back in the 70s and 80s. I don't know.
2: Well, yeah, they're old. They're old men.
0: I know. Hang it up. Maybe this is a sign. It's time to hang it up, boys.
2: Well, hey, man, if you can get 50,000 people to show up to your show, I don't know if it's time to hang it up, Els, brother. Like, bills need to be paid, you know? I mean, grandkids need to be fed, you know? So it's, I don't know their situation. But to your point, like, the day they're playing, or scheduled to play, we should say, the Jays are at home, so they can't go down to the Rogers Center, which may have been an option, I guess, if the Jays were on the road. So if they can't go down to Rogers Center, the
0: Scotiabank, open?
2: But that's a 20,000 seat venue. They got 50,000 coming.
0: Yeah.
2: You know, that's the difference.
0: You can't make a cut. That's not the,
2: I don't know how you do that.
0: Yeah.
2: I'm not sure there's an easy way.
0: Yeah. Well, we'll find out. I'm sure that's a story that a lot of people in the city who planned on going down to watch AC/DC, I'm sure they'll be following what's going on and try and get some updates.
2: Maybe Kawhi Leonard was planning on going. He's gone to everything in Toronto this summer.
0: Yeah, that's true. He's been all over the place, and it sounds like he's going to be making his way to Toronto pretty soon. Like, when do you think this trade is going to be finalized? Like, it's been, roughly 24 hours since the NBA came out with their verdict, slapping the fines down on the Clippers. 5 first-round picks, $30 million. Steve Ballmer suspended for a year. A couple other executives suspended for various times. Like, at what point does this trade come to fruition? Like, it feels like it can now. Like, there's nothing holding it back now, right?
2: It's a great question, Osbrother, because here's the one complicating factor. All of the relevant executives have been suspended on the Clippers side.
0: Who can authorize that? That's another question that I actually have, because the president of basketball operations and Morris the general Frank. Manager both suspended, cannot operate for at least 6 months. So who can operate?
2: Well, they got other executives, obviously, but you know, the guy who makes all the decisions that we all know is the owner.
0: That's what I mean. He's suspended. Like, he can't even make the top decision, or he's technically not supposed to.
2: Right. And then Lawrence Frank, who was essentially their top basketball executive, he's suspended without pay for 6 months because of the Wachtell-Lipton investigation that has hammered the Clippers with the stiffest penalties in the history of the NBA, including, as you point out, you know, the suspensions to major executives and $30 million fine and 5 first-round draft picks. Question is, does Bobby Webster right now have him right where he wants him in terms of maybe sweetening the deal a little bit on the Toronto side?
0: Wow, what does that look like? I mean, how could that possibly work, do you think? Like, well, what's that conversation look like?
2: Well, let me ask you this. Can the Clippers not do the deal? Like, can they have Kawhi Leonard back in their organization this coming year?
0: Probably not.
2: I would think not.
0: Probably not.
2: I would think that would be a bad look. I would think we already saw Kawhi's statement yesterday talking about how, you know, he mentioned going to Toronto. Like, he's in Toronto in his mind.
0: Yeah.
2: You know, you got Brandon Ingram and Grady Dick are in L.A. already. They've been hanging out with the Clippers all summer.
0: Right.
2: At Summer League and other workouts. And so this trade is done in terms of the minds of the players, right? Which is a huge factor. You know, you can't walk this back. You can't put the toothpaste back in the tube.
0: Right.
2: So the Clippers can't have Kawhi Leonard back on their roster this year. So I would say they've lost a considerable amount of leverage from before the results of the investigation. Certainly they've lost leverage from the time a couple of weeks ago when ESPN had a story that there were going to be no consequences and the NBA had nothing on the Clippers.
0: Pulling one of the picks back, getting rid of the pick swaps, like, is that kind of what you're thinking?
2: I mean, I guess it depends how ruthless you are.
0: Operating in bad faith. Like, if you're Bobby Webster, I feel like that'd be operating a little bit in bad faith. Because you got what you wanted. You wanted Kawhi Leonard on your team day one of camp, and that's what's going to happen, right? At the end of the day, that's what he wanted. That's the package he put up was to get Kawhi Leonard to the Raptors and ready to roll this season. He got that, in my opinion. So for him to kind of operate in bad faith and hold the feet to the fire, I understand that. I suppose he could do that if he wanted to, but I think that would just that'd be bad faith negotiating if you're Bobby Webster there.
2: Well, it depends on what they agreed on. It depends on what they said when they paused the trade. Did they say, you know, the trade's off and we'll discuss it when this whole thing clears? Or did they say, we have a deal? It's your
0: point. Is that what maybe why it hasn't been announced yet? Because maybe there's still a little bit of negotiating happening here.
2: Well, I'm just saying, first of all, there's a lot going on at Clippers head office. They got a lot on their plate right now, including figuring out who the hell is going to run the team while everybody's being suspended. So there's that. There's that factor, right? Like, they're talking about fighting all of the NBA's punishments, and you have to do that legally, of course, because there is no recourse under the NBA Constitution. So the Clippers have got a lot on their plate. I think that would be reason number one why this thing hasn't gone through yet.
0: Is it just a phone call? Hey, that a deal that was already in the queue waiting, like, we're signing off, make that go through, and then move on?
2: I would think so. And, I mean, we all understand the Clippers really need those two draft picks.
0: They need those picks desperately now. I think Owen was saying on gameplay that they hadn't made a first round selection since 2018.
2: Yeah.
0: And they now will not have a first round selection until 2034.
2: Amazing. Like, unless they get these picks from the Raptors.
0: Their own pick, yeah. Unbelievable. Unless, of course, they get those picks from the Raptors and make it. But, yeah, they went that entire span without draft picks And it's all because they wanted to bring in Kawhi Leonard, his boy, Paul George. And, man, did that ever blow up in their face.
2: Gosh, they took a big swing. They took a big swing, but they set up the OKC Thunder to be a championship team by trading away Shai Gilgeous-Alexander to them, along with those five first-round picks that they ended up giving up in the Paul George deal. And they've certainly, they've spent a lot of capital employing Kawhi Leonard to very little success. I mean, they went to one Western final, didn't win it. Missed the playoffs, went out in the first round an awful lot, and obviously saw Kawhi Leonard sit in street clothes an awful lot.
0: So I want to go back to the conversation of the Clippers intend on fighting this, right? The Clippers came out with a statement yesterday, and they're going to fight it. They believe that they were wrongfully accused, and they're going to go after it in the courts. We do know that the appeal cannot be done through the NBA. It now has to go off to the court. There was a document that came out yesterday after we were off the show that kind of the NBA's investigation put out their report and their findings. There is a lot in there that really paints a picture for how much more the Clippers knew, how much more Steve Ballmer knew about the situation that they're leading on. After that report, would you be surprised if they continue to fight here? Like, it's pretty cut and dry that Ballmer knew. The Clippers knew what they were doing. They fed money to Kawhi and possibly others through these four companies, and it seems like the NBA has all the proof they need.
2: Oh, there's no doubt about it. Like, there's an incredible mountain of evidence that they did exactly what it looks like they did. And there's no question about it in my mind. I mean, I don't know how anybody can read that report, read the reporting of Pablo Torre and others around this whole scenario, and not believe that. Just like we heard the rumblings in 2019, Al's brother, like we were hearing the rumblings of all this going on during the courtship of Kawhi Leonard in 2019 when the Raptors were desperately trying to keep him on a championship team and go for a repeat. And when the Lakers were after him as well, and you heard it out of Toronto, we heard the commissioner of the NBA at that point talk about the deals that were being offered that fell outside the collective bargaining agreement. So everybody in the NBA knew that this was happening. They didn't have evidence that it was happening. I mean, other than people saying, hey, do you hear what this Uncle Dennis is asking for when he walks into the boardroom? It's crazy. He's asking for pieces of the Leafs and pieces of this and real estate and jobs where Kawhi doesn't have to show up to work and millions of dollars that fall outside the salary cap. So everybody knew what was going on. Hard to prove it. Pablo Torre, thanks to his hard work and the bankruptcy of aspiration, made the picture an awful lot clearer. And now Wachtell Lipton with their, I believe, an investigation that I've heard has cost a staggering $50 million in legal fees. Those guys are billing by the hour.
0: Oh, yeah.
2: It ain't minimum wage.
0: No, absolutely not. They're okay with all this and how long it took.
2: But it's given us clarity on something that is important, because you know why it's important? Like, it's, you know, people get paid and, you know, that's fine. I don't ever begrudge anybody getting paid. But if you make a mockery of the salary cap, which is what the Clippers have been doing, if you don't respect the competitive structure of the league, I mean, what are we doing here? Like, you're just wasting your time. Like, the league becomes a sham very quickly.
0: Absolutely, which is why I think it was imperative that Adam Silver stuck to his guns and gave a proper punishment. And I believe he did that in stripping five first-round picks, which is massive. Like, that's going to cripple this team. What that means for the Clippers, I mean, how they're going to bring in new players, how they're going to be able to trade again. Like, this team is going to be awful for many years to come. So that's one thing. But to your point, he needed to send a message to the rest of the NBA. Hey, this is not right. This is not okay. And I think he did that with this. Because, I mean, look back a couple of months ago, right? A lot of big talking heads sitting here saying, I don't expect for Ballmer to get that much of, like, maybe it could end up being a slap on the wrist. I don't expect it to be a major disappointment to him, just because of how much he means to the NBA and how much power and influence he has within the NBA and basketball itself. Adam Silver put that to the side and put the league first. And I appreciate that about Adam Silver. He's someone who we need to hear from too, right? He's someone we need to hear from, because he took a lot of bullets over the last few months here as more and more evidence was being put out there, the Pablo Torre stuff. And he had to kind of bite his tongue this entire time. He knew what was happening with the investigation. He knew what was being uncovered, what was true, what wasn't true. And he knew that what was coming down the pike. And now that we finally know, and he actually, you know, levied a punishment, which I think there is not a lot of people that expect it to be as harsh as it was. I'd love to hear him speak at this moment in time.
2: 100%, Alice, brother. You nailed it. And I think, you know, one of the reasons why this punishment and the severity of it was a shock to a lot of people, and I'm not talking about you, me. I'm talking about people in the league who live in the league, who know everybody in the league. It's a small village, right? The reason it was a shock, because people also know Adam Silver. And I think a lot of people in the league didn't think Adam Silver had this kind of oomph in him.
0: Yeah.
2: I don't think a lot of people felt that Adam Silver had the David Stern cutthroat, this is my league and you're not going to mess with it, you know, F around and find out type of gene, right? A lot of people thought, nah, he's going to be too easy on him. You know, he sees these guys as his partners, and he understands that he works for the owners and he's subservient to them, and especially the owner with the most money in the group, right? The guy who is maybe three times or four
0: richest
2: times.
0: Richest owner in all sports.
2: Yeah. And he's not just the richest, he's like three times richer than the next guy. Like he's incredibly rich. But you know what? Everybody said there was no amount of money that you could find Steve Ballmer that would make an impact. And that's true. Like when you got hundreds of billions of dollars, $30 million doesn't mean anything. But you know what? $30 million, there's other owners who are going to look at $30 million and go,
0: yeah,
2: okay, yeah, that's a real, that's real money.
0: Yeah. Yeah. For me, that's Tommy Dundon money. Out in Portland probably doesn't like seeing numbers like that get floated around.
2: Yeah. I mean, that's real money for, and you know, like we all know, rich guys don't like giving away any money, let alone 30 schmil and the five first round draft picks and the suspensions to key people. And then, above all, I think the biggest punishment is saying, hey, buddy, you're locked out.
0: Yeah.
2: You know, owners love locking out players. Here's an owner locked out of his own building for a full year.
0: Yeah.
2: Can't come into the building for a full year.
0: How do you really track that, though?
2: He can't come in.
0: He can't come in the building, but it doesn't mean he can't have a say of what's going on.
2: Oh, yeah.
0: Like, you don't think that guy, first of all, you don't think that guy's going to throw on a wig and a mustache and get himself in there? Like, come on. I'd be hard-pressed to not see that guy wind up in the Intuit Dome that she spent billions of dollars on.
2: Imagine.
1: Pretty cool. Pretty damn cool.
2: Yeah. Imagine if he tries that. He's just sitting, just a guy sitting courtside.
0: Who was the baseball manager who did that? I'm blanking on it. Put on like the wig and or put on the mustache and glasses or whatever and showed up after.
2: That's probably been done a few times.
0: Yeah.
2: I think I've heard that story. But could you imagine Ballmer trying that? Like, first of all, he's the loudest
0: I wouldn't put it past him. Wouldn't put it past him at all.
2: It wouldn't work because he's so freaking loud that as soon as you wouldn't have to recognize him. You just hear him, right? I mean, this guy's got the most bellowing voice that's ever been bellowed.
0: Could you imagine if they just, like, in the fan supporter section they got there at the Intuit Dome, right in the middle, he just finds himself clapping, pretty cool, glasses, looking, it was Bobby Valentine who it was back in the day.
2: That's right.
0: With the mustache and glasses.
2: Okay. Man,
0: that'd be a sight to behold.
2: That'd be funny. But I mean, look, and I agree with you, like, obviously he's going to, you know, will he have communications with people? I mean, it'd be pretty hard to ban that. Although the NBA has, you know, they've got these sweeping powers. They can get your phone, right? They have that ability to say, if we think something weird's going on, you know, we can make you confiscate your phone. I guess you can put he can communicate via Snapchat where the messages disappear, or whatever other messaging, covert messaging app is hot these days. But I mean, that to me, I was really like, that's what people didn't think Adam Silver had in him.
0: Yeah.
2: To actually look Steve Ballmer in the eye and say, sorry, pal, I know you're rich. I know you are a big part of our league and you're like one of the driving forces of the expansion committee, and everybody loves you for your enthusiasm and obviously for your money, but we can't have this nonsense going on. And all you guys were doing was nonsense. You got convicted of salary cap circumvention once before, way back.
0: That's a big multi-time offenders of this.
2: Yeah.
0: Are you going to come out and say we did nothing wrong?
2: You got investigated for it in 2019, where we spent a crap load of money investigating you again. And we found mountains and mountains of evidence. And guess what? If we kept investigating, We'd found mountains.
0: Probably.
2: We would find mountains and mountains more.
0: Well, that's where I wonder, like, the Clippers. Like,
2: there's Bobby Valentine.
0: Yeah, there it is right there. Came back out. It was like but, yeah, if you're the Clippers, like, why would you keep going? You know, why would you keep going with this? Like, if there's mountains and mountains more evidence, just shut up, take your suspension, pay your fine, take your licks, take the 5 first-round picks. Maybe you get them back like you saw happen in Minnesota. Maybe a couple get back. You're going to get a couple back in the Toronto trade with Kawhi Leonard.
2: You hope.
0: We would imagine. We're assuming. Oh, I guess we'll get into it with Josh Lundberg. We'll ask that question. He's going to join us at 5:30, so we'll ask his thoughts on that. Was the punishment too light on Kawhi Leonard? That is kind of the other side of the coin from Adam Silver, who's been known to be a bit of a player's commissioner in a way. So we'll ask him that question. Ricky Romero going to join us at 5:05 after the Jays game kind of wraps up. But on the other side, Dylan Strome going to join us at the Washington Capitals. You're watching Overdrive on TSN, listening on TSN 1050, and up on YouTube Live.
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5: The 401 East Express to collect your transfer at the Allen. A stalled vehicle that's blocking the right lane, and the maintenance continues. Both Express and Collectors and Markham Road, still big delays, but big problems continue out at Curtis. Westbound 401, Curtis Road closed, and the South 418 ramp to the West 401 also shut down. New problem on the 410 northbound of the 407, stall center lane. Bayview still closed between Rosedale Valley and Nesbitt for flooding. Eastbound Belfield ramp to South Highway 27 closed for down high. Hydropole. Did you know a cyclist struck at 50 kilometers per hour has only a 1 in 10 chance of survival? Look out. Toronto.ca/watch for bikes. From the News Talk 1010 Traffic Center, I'm Dan Dealey.
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4: 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He went to Penn State and had to be a go-to guy there. I think 51 points in 31 games in college hockey is something to be very proud about. 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So there was growth in his game last year. 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So I think if he scores 50 points, he's going to score 20 goals. I actually think he's going to get 60 points in the league next year.
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0: Overdrive continues on TSN 1050, live up on TSN and on YouTube. Mike DiStefano filling in for Brian Hayes. Dave Festruck of the Toronto Star in with me. We got two more shows, just today, tomorrow, and the boys are back on Tuesday. Boys will be back on Tuesday, which means hockey's coming. Hockey's coming. We're it's later this month, I guess. Yeah, because it's a September start now. You just got a few weeks until the start of the regular season, like 2 weeks till the start of training camps. Everyone's going to start reporting.
2: It's amazing. It's amazing how fast it's going to come. There's you're right. It's exactly 2 weeks today. I believe the Leafs will be on the ice first day of training camp. Then they're playing a preseason game a couple days later. They've only got two nights of preseason games where they're playing one home, one away, split squad in both nights. And then they start on the 29th. It's like, think about that. 29th of September is the opener against Montreal.
0: It's insane. And then I think I saw it today, actually. I think they're going to be opening the Amazon schedule or whatever. They're going to be the Wednesday opener taking on the Islanders. So you got Matthew Schaefer in town for that game, so that'll be a fun one to watch. But, I'm real curious how different it's going to feel and it's going to be, especially for a team like Toronto that had a lot of turnover.
2: Yeah.
0: Right? And you only got two preseason games to, find some chemistry, see what lines work. And you got a young kid like Gavin McKenna. You don't want to throw him into the wolves, but at the same time, you're going to have to learn on the job. There's not a lot of games and not much time to get going. September 29th is going to be here before we know it.
2: Yeah, it's incredible. Somebody was saying there's the two nights of preseason games. I think somebody calculated they got eight or nine practices. That's it. It's a very short training camp, right?
0: Yes. Hiller gonna be able to? He can't really trial and error things. He's gonna have to try it on the fly through the first couple of weeks of the season. Well, see what works, what doesn't.
2: What was the old Kawhi Leonard thing that the regular season is just 82 practices? For the Leafs, it's not 84 practices, but the first few might feel like practices.
0: Yeah, legitimately. So I'm curious to see how that's all going to work. I don't know if you saw it today too. Looks like the Ottawa Senators put out their new slogan.
2: Oh yeah,
0: yeah. It says this is the hill we choose. The hill we choose is the slogan there. Yeah.
2: The hill we choose.
0: The hill we choose, which...
2: Parliament Hill? I don't know what that means.
0: No, the word choose is in bold lettering, uppercase.
2: Oh, yes, I get it.
0: Feels like it could possibly be a shot to the captain that went out the door for not choosing to stick around. But we can get into that a little bit later on.
2: Or is it the hill they die on without Brady Tkachuk?
0: It's one of those two. One of those two, I would imagine. All right, joining us. Now, here on Overdrive, once again, he's always a treat to have on the show, Dylan Strome, forward for the Washington Capitals. What's going on, Dylan? How's your summer been?
11: Hey guys, it's going great.
0: You, well, I know you're a big Jays fan. You've been following along. What's going on with the Blue Jays here? Think they make it in or what?
11: I don't know. I mean, they've been playing a little bit better as of late. We actually went down maybe last Wednesday. They beat Kansas City 3-0. It was kind of a boring game, but they got the win. No, I've been following. I actually just had to get the MLB pass. I'm back down in Virginia now, getting ready for camp, and a lot of the Jays games.

0: definitely a little different than what we're all used to. They obviously wanted the season to start a little early. So I think they wanted the two more games. So the players got no fitness testing. And I think we'll take that trade off most times. And it's exciting. I think just, I think I heard our coach Spencer Carberry talk on Spit and Chicklets that I think that's like 10 days, five practices and two games, basically, for the players that are on the team. And then you're basically in the regular season. So I think it's a good thing to just jump right into it. We have a few new faces, so we'll work on getting them up to date with everything that we got going on with our team. But our team's a pretty tight-knit group and pretty easily able to get everyone acclimated to the team, and it's exciting.
1: So Dylan, you talk about a very familiar face in Mr. Ovechkin. There was a lot of consternation and contemplation about whether he would come back to play another NHL season after all he's achieved, including, of course, the all-time goal record, which you were a big part of him achieving. What was your level of concern or surprise as July approached and nobody seemed very sure if he was coming back, and how did you react when you found out he was indeed coming back on a one-year deal?
0: Yeah, I mean, I think everyone on our team would have said the same thing at the middle and towards the end of last year. Like, we really didn't know. I mean, I think we all kind of had a bit of an inclination that he was going to come back once, he didn't want to shake hands with the Penguins players, and he kind of didn't want to do like a little final goodbye against Columbus in our last game there. And his family wasn't at the game. So I think we kind of got an inclination, like I said, that he was probably going to be back for another year. But at the same time, like, you never know what happens in the summer and if he really wanted to do it again. But I think he saw some of the moves that our team made and the fact that I think we can be a really good team and a really competitive team this year. And obviously he's still a huge part of our team. Like, he led our team in goals and points last year. So, you don't want to lose a guy like that, obviously. And what he does for the locker room on the ice and off the ice, it's just, you can't really replace that, obviously, with what he's done in his career and how much he means to the team. So I was very happy when he sent the text that he was coming back, and it was kind of came out of nowhere. I think it was maybe a week or two after the free agency, and just decided that it was the time to come back. So it was awesome to see, and the boys were all fired up.
2: Well, that's what I was going to say. I was like, did you get a heads up at least, or did you find out what all of us did? But a little text in the group chat about how he broke it?
0: Yeah, text in the group chat, but it was on Twitter probably 2 minutes after that. Actually, I was actually golfing with one of my buddies, and he had texted the group chat maybe 5 minutes before, and then my buddy was on his phone and saw it on Twitter, and then I checked my phone, and he had sent the message. So all the guys were really fired up and excited to have him back. It's hard to imagine the Washington Capitals without the Great Eight, so it's exciting to have him back for another year, and I'm not gonna say it's going to be his last year, because who knows with him.
2: Oh, you're right. You never know when it comes to the Great Eight. You mentioned, a couple new players coming to Washington, Alex Tuck, Jordan Kyrou. What are the expectations for the group for the upcoming season?
0: Yeah, I think we're going to be a really dangerous team. We got, 12 or 13 or even 14, like, really good forwards that I've never been a part of a team that's, kind of looked like this on paper to start the season. So obviously it's going to be a little bit different with coming in with high expectations. Like my previous 4 years in Washington, there hasn't been, a ton of expectations, like, at least heading into the season. And, 2 years ago we had an outstanding regular season, and they got, kind of stopped by Carolina in the playoffs there. So I think just building on a little bit of that experience and like I said, a little bit different expectations this year of obviously, there's lots of talk about us and our team around the league and on social media and stuff. So the management's done their job, and now it's on the players to go prove, why people are talking about us. And I think, we got a lot of really good players, a lot of high end offensive talent that, I don't think goals are going to be our problem this year. So it's going to be fun to be a part of. It's going to be, high flying offense. And I think Carbs is going to have us dialed in on the details on the defensive side. And, it's a lot to look forward to for sure.
1: I mean, when you look at sort of the idea that you didn't make the playoffs last season, and obviously that was a disappointment given the way your team had performed the year before. I mean, what's the key to having the kind of bounce back season you guys want to have?
0: Yeah, I think it's just, last year at one point in the season, I think we were like 17-9-2, however many games that is, into the season, 28 games into the season, and first place in the division. Things were looking great, and then we just went on a bad stretch in kind of like late November, like throughout

0: December and then kind of led into January, and just we put ourselves too far behind the eight ball. And I think definitely with the kind of the guys we added, I think there's going to be some more consistency throughout the lineup, and maybe some of those games in the dog days of December, January, February, when when your team kind of can't find anything, I think we're going to have those type of game breakers that are getting paid a lot of money to score goals and to kind of create things on their own. And I think I think we were a team last year where we needed kind of everyone to be kind of firing on all cylinders to be successful. And it seems like this year, I think like I said, kind of in those dog days and those tough games, when you're playing on a back-to-back or whatever it may be, when we got some really, really good players that can kind of explode for a big night that can kind of lead your team to victory throughout the season. I think just not having those like long lulls of the season or long stretches of the season where you're your team's not playing well, I think that's gonna bode really well for us.
1: So you're 10 years in the league now, Dylan. I mean, it's been a long time for you. You've had a great career, but the league's changing. I mean, we just talked about the expanded regular season schedule from 82 to 84. There's a lot of talk that they're going to expand the league in general with a couple more teams down the road here in very short order, from the current 32 up to as many as 34. I mean, as a veteran player, what do you make of that?
0: Yeah, I think if you ask like majority of the NHL players, I would say that everyone thinks it's a good thing, like more jobs for more players and more guys. I think it's going to be definitely a different season. I know two games doesn't sound like a ton, but with how crammed the schedule was last year and some parts of it are this year, I think it's just going to be a different a different style of game a lot of the time. Especially like I think we have 1 month where we have 16 or 17 games in. I think it's January, and that's a lot of hockey in a month. So I think being around for a while, just kind of learning how your body works on back-to-backs and know what you got to do to be successful for the next game and the next day. And I think our team does our coaching staff does a really, really good job of like preparing us for each game, no matter who it's against, no matter if it's afternoon game, night game, whatever it is. I think we're really detailed and dialed into the process of what we have to do to be successful. And I think we just caught fire a little too late last year. Like we finished the season on a really, really good run of playing some great hockey, and it was unfortunate that we didn't have two or three more regular season games, which we do now this year. So we'll see what happens, but I'm pretty confident in our team that is going to be firing a lot of the year on all cylinders on offense, and it's going to be fun.
2: You talk about catching fire. There's a kid on your team that caught my attention who got hot, real hot at the end, that Cole Hudson, Lane's brother.
1: Mm-hmm.
2: How impressed were you what he was able to do when he got to the team last year?
0: Yeah, very impressed. You don't see many, kids, I guess I can say that now. Not many kids come in with, with that kind of like aura, I guess, that he had walking into the dressing room. Just kind of the way he danced on the ice, like he definitely felt like he deserved and belonged to be there. And you could see it in his play. Like he was making moves at the blue line when he was the last guy back. He was carrying the puck up on the ice in the power play, like kind of avoiding the drop pass at sometimes, which seems like every team does, and just kind of carrying it in himself. So I think his game is only gonna continue to grow. And obviously he's still really young and only played, I think it was 14 games last year. So very excited to see what he's got to offer this year. He's an incredible talent. I know him and his brothers, all of them work extremely hard in the off season, and they work on their craft like maybe more than anyone else in the whole league, those are guys. So it's a credit to them and a credit to their family on how hard they work. So exciting times ahead for sure. He's going to be a heck of a player, and you see what Lane's doing in Montreal, obviously, with the talent that he has. So if Cole can kind of replicate some of that, I think we'll be in a really good spot.
1: You talk about exciting times, Dylan. I was wondering when you're hanging around with fellow NHLers this summer and you're seeing some of the contracts that are getting handed out. We had $18 million players. Now we got a $20 million player for the first time in league history. What's the chatter around the Players Association around those deals?
2: You got 2 years left on your deal?
0: Yeah.
2: Thinking about it.
0: Yeah, 2 years left on my deal. I mean, it's exciting. Like, I think it's hard not to be excited about it. It seems like I remember maybe 4 or 5 years ago when it seemed like a lot of guys were getting $4 million. That was like the new $2 million, and now guys are getting $6-7 million that are maybe would have been $3 or $4 million in the past couple of years. So I think it's only a good thing for players. Obviously, everyone's getting paid a little bit more money. You're seeing guys sign even the short-term deals are worth a little bit more money. The guys that are long-term deals, are getting you know, money that hasn't been kicked around in the NHL in a long time. So, it's a good time to be an NHL player, and you got to produce and you got to execute, and hopefully you can stick around with a team that wants to have you for a long time. And I think everyone wants to win and win Stanley Cups and be a successful player. But at the end of the day, if with the money going like the way it is, it's exciting time to be an NHL player for sure.
2: Well, Dylan, we appreciate you taking the time. You'll be happy to know the Jays did win the game. They just Louis Varlamov.
0: Huge. Okay, one game back now, one game out, maybe half a game out.
1: Half a game behind Cleveland now.
2: And with the win, it gives them the tiebreaker too against Cleveland. So that's a big win. It's a big win for the Birds.
0: Yeah, huge.
2: Huge. Absolutely.
0: Huge. We'll be following the rest of the season for sure.
2: Absolutely. We'll be following you and the Caps. Should be a fun season for you guys. Best of luck, and we'll do it again soon.
0: Sounds good. Thanks for having me on, guys.
2: All right. Absolutely. Dylan Strome of the Washington Capitals. Yeah. Massive Jays fan. Him and his family. They always get caught up on the Jumbotron and on the broadcast whenever they're in attendance, obviously. But Dylan Strome, big name here in the city.
1: Yeah.
2: You touch on a thing there where he's just like super excited about the amount of money being thrown around these days. And he's like, used to see guys who were getting paid $3-4 million as, you know, middle six roles, and now all of a sudden those guys are getting paid $6-7 million.
1: Yeah.
2: And like, he's one of those players, and he's doing 2 years, and the cap's going to keep exploding. He's got to be pretty happy about what that number could possibly be in a couple of years. He keeps going.
1: Yeah. I mean, he's a guy on a very, very modest $5 million AAV right now, but he's averaged 23 goals over 82 games his entire career.
2: Yeah.
1: I mean, 60 point player. I mean, that's worth a lot more than $5 million right now.
2: Absolutely, it is. I also thought it was very interesting. He's talking about how like impressed he was by Cole Hudson coming in and what he was able to do, and got 10 points in 14 games coming out of college. Pretty impressive for a young defenseman. And it just really makes you look at what Lane Hudson's been able to do, Macklin Celebrini, Matthew Schaefer. It really is like a young man's game nowadays too. Like, talk about all the big differences in the game over the last 10 years. From when he started till now, like, you just have all these young players coming in and making an impact and a difference right away. And I think you look at right here in the city of Toronto, and it's like Gavin McKenna. Like, there's going to be some, some people out there expecting him to come out and play like his head's on fire, come out and produce much to the way that a lot of these young kids are doing nowadays. Like, and granted, like you said, he's going to be thrown to the wolves. There's not a long runway before the regular season starts and the real stuff begins. I mean, I think there's going to be pressure on this kid to perform right away.
1: Yeah, there's no doubt about it. It's huge pressure. I mean, teenagers can do it in this league. I mean, he would not be the first one. There's been a long line of guys who've come in at very young ages where they could be playing, in the World Juniors or junior hockey, and they're not just, hanging in the league. They're making, massive impact in the league. And I think that's exactly what you would expect of a Gavin McKenna. That's not to say, that people wouldn't have patience if he takes a while to develop. I mean, you should have patience with the young guys. But, like, the names you just listed, I mean, there's been a ton of guys who've looked very comfortable. Dylan Strome was talking about the aura of young Cole Hudson, right? Like, there's confidence in these young kids. They've got the skills. They've got the skating. And I think when you've got the skating and the skills, you can hang with anybody.
2: Yeah. So we'll see, kind of what Gavin McKenna can bring us. So Jays do win 6-3 is the final down there in Cleveland. Now just half a game back of Cleveland with that win. They get the tiebreaker over them should things end up in a tie. So that's a very important win. We'll chat about that with Ricky Romero at the start of the 5 o'clock hour. Josh Lewenberg still to join us as well at 5:30. I'm Mike DiStefano with Dave Feshchuk. 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
4: The crash closure continues west 401 at Curtis Road, where all lanes are not only blocked there, but the south 418 ramp to the west 401 is closed, and the general vicinity around the area is still really heavy. As we're looking at the road work on the 401 East Express and Collector's Markham Road, blocking multiple lanes and causing slowdown, and a stall on the DVP southbound past Eglinton, blocking the right lane. Another one, 403 West Collector's, past the 401, that's blocking the left lane. Bayview still closed both ways between Rosedale Valley and Nesbitt for flooding. 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
6: 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As an 18-year-old, this guy played college hockey and didn't play for one of the top teams in D1. He went to Penn State and had to be a go-to guy there. I think 51 points in 31 games in college hockey is something to be very proud about. That's a pretty tough feat to accomplish for any 18-year-old playing in college hockey. So there was growth in his game last year. 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I actually think he's going to get 60 points in the league next year.
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2: Overdrive continues on TSN 1050 and on TSN 5. Mike DiStefano filling in for Brian Hayes. Got Dave Feshchuk of the Toronto Star with me. And the Blue Jays finishing up their game with a win down in Cleveland. They win 6-3. Louis Varland closing it out. So the Jays win the series, pick up a tiebreaker over Cleveland. But I think the story of the series, I mean, the win, obviously picking up the wins, it's huge. You know, now it's just half a game difference between you and the wild card, which is currently held by Cleveland. I think this was a big series that we saw signs of life from one Vladimir Guerrero Jr.
1: Yes.
2: It's a big bomb last night. First homer in 15 games. Had a big double, both of which hit hard. Both over 105 miles an hour, both of them. And he had another 106 mile an hour hit today. Picked up another ribby on a sack fly, pimped a walk. I don't know if you saw that.
1: Yep.
2: There's signs of life there from Vladimir Guerrero Jr. And I think that is a big development for the Blue Jays, who are now just half a game back.
1: Without a doubt. I mean, it was nice to see some launch angle from Vladdy,
2: yeah,
1: the line drive hitter that he is, on that moonshot of a home run. That was an absolute towering blast yesterday. Look at that thing.
2: He watched it go.
1: He watched it because he hadn't seen it in forever. I mean, when's the last time you hit one like that?
2: Yeah,
1: it's been an awfully long time.
2: You got to feel good. And then you slap one a little later on in there. And
1: well, that's what he's been doing. That's the slap hit to the opposite field has been his bread and butter this year.
2: But doing it with guys on second and third, I'll take it.
1: Yeah.
2: Right? You choke up a little bit. You got two outs. You kind of just bring in runs when you can. Right? Just like you did earlier today. There was
1: sack fly.
2: Sack fly, guy on third. Let's bring him in. Got a guy from second to third. Like Lucas moved from second to third, brought in the sack fly, gave you a little fist pump too. Like he was happy with himself. And that's big. That's big for the Blue Jays. We've been talking about it for months now. Like this team's not going to go anywhere if that guy doesn't start hitting the baseball again.
1: Yeah.
2: The last two games.
1: Well, he didn't get a hit today. He was 0 for 3 today.
2: He didn't get a hit today, but he got a walk and he had a nice hard hit ball to the outfield to make contact.
1: Yes.
2: But he definitely made an impact and an influence on the game today.
1: Yes.
2: And more so, you look at yesterday's ball game, though. Like that double and that moonshot home run. Starting to see signs of life from Vladdy. It's good.
1: Yeah. But I mean, like, let's face it here. We're looking at a team here where it's Brett Bateman goes 3 for 5, and Nathan Lucas goes 2 for 5 with a couple of ribbies, and you know, they're getting powered by guys who aren't getting paid to power it, you know. But they're doing a great job of keeping this team in the race.
2: Yep.
1: And of course another great game by the star of the team. In a lot of ways, the bullpen, right? Fluharty comes in, then Miles comes in, then Rogers comes in, then Varland closes it out after Soriano has a decent start, you know, 4 2/3, 3 earned runs, but he walked a few, only struck out a couple, wasn't his strongest
2: work. He did enough, and then he got some help in the fifth inning, the bats came alive.
1: Yeah.
2: Right? He got some help there, they put up some offense for him, and he ends up, with a so-so start, but Dylan Cease last night, another great outing, man. Another good outing. Six
1: Incredible.
2: Innings, no runs. Gave up 6 hits. Only 4 Ks, though. That stopped his consecutive 7 strikeout streak.
1: Oh, you had the over.
2: I did. So he did kind of jam me on that one. But, I mean, the guy just consistently goes out there and just, he's so unhittable, man. Like, this guy's pitching his ass off. And I saw a stat. Where's that stat go? Got like a 0.18 ERA over his last 7 road starts and an opponent batting average sub 100.
1: Yeah.
2: Over his last 7 road
1: starts. That's the definition of unhittable.
2: Like, that is unbelievable. And we're going to get Rick Romero on to start the next hour. Like, just how do you look at those stats and think, like, that's legitimate? And that's not a small sample size. Like, I mean, 7 games, whatever. Like, that's 48 innings he's going out there. And he's only allowed 1 run on the road. And he's gone into Boston twice, right? He's gone into Cleveland. Like, there's some good teams that are on that list. Went into Tampa. And
1: he's
2: only allowed
1: 1
2: run his last 7 road outings.
1: Well, they need something that's bankable. And the offense has not been bankable, though, hey, they'll take it. I mean, a day where you get 6 today, you scored a bunch yesterday, you're getting something that you hadn't been getting on a regular basis, and that's important. But he is as bankable as it comes, and they're going to need that as they continue this race, which, by the way, has got a long way to go.
2: It does, and they might be getting some reinforcements a little later. It sounds like Trey Savage, Shane Bieber. I think Savage pitching off a mound either today or tomorrow. Potentially, he could factor in later on in the season. Anthony Santander sighting down in Dunedin as well.
1: Tony Taters
2: could make an appearance. Yeah, John Schneider saying that, I think, a little, maybe next week could make an appearance in AAA, a couple of rehab starts. then all of a sudden,
1: you long rehab,
2: right-handed power bat to bring in, and he's got a lot of money to recoup here.
1: Let's not call it a power bat just yet, Al's brother. No. Let's wait.
2: Supposed
1: and see.
2: To be, he's paid to be that. I mean, definitely paid to be.
1: Oh, it's a power bat on paper, but that is very thin. That thin paper that's got a lot of crinkles in it and has been in the garbage can for quite some time.
2: Yeah, but man, I mean, the Jays, they've been playing some good baseball. They've been playing some good baseball for almost a little more than over a month now. It was like July 24th when they started that series winning streak, and now here we are into September, still playing good ball.
1: The last 6 weeks, I think they got, you know, depending on which day you cut it off, I think they got like the second best record in baseball behind the Phillies. So they're rolling at the right time. And
2: absolutely.
1: Can they keep it rolling?
2: And can they get the big boy going?
1: Exactly.
2: Can they keep him going?
1: But they've been rolling without the big boy going, so that's a good sign.
2: It's a great sign. And we'll chat more about that. Ricky Romero to join us at 5:05. 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
3: 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Traffic.
4: The crash closure continues west 401 at Curtis Road, where all lanes are not only blocked there, but the south 418 ramp to the west 401 is closed, and the general vicinity around the area is still really heavy. As we're looking at the road work on the 401 East Express and Collector's Markham Road, blocking multiple lanes and causing slowdown, and a stall on the DVP southbound past Eglinton, blocking the right lane. Another one, 403 West Collector's, past the 401, that's blocking the left lane. Bayview still closed both ways between Rosedale Valley and Nesbitt for flooding. 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
6: 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I think 51 points in 31 games in college hockey is something to be very proud about. 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

0: First Up continues Thursday morning here on the program. You're listening to TSN 1050. Looking at TSN.ca, go to the Blue Jays box score from last night, an 11-0 win. But most importantly, in my opinion, 3-for-4, 5 RBIs, 1 home run for a man you may recall. Used to be a pretty good ball player, Vladimir Guerrero Jr.
1: Vladdy.
0: He reprised his role as one of the top hitters in the game. We'll see if he can continue this afternoon. Jose Soriano on the hill. Let's welcome in our MLB analyst, former GM of the New York Mets, Steve Phillips. Steve, Vladdy's back. What's going on?
2: Yeah, I mean, it's exactly what they needed. And you can see when he hits, what it does to everybody in the lineup, right? Everybody gets empowered by it. And the quality at bats are better. The energy's great. Now, Dylan Cease had something to do with that, too. You get him an early lead, and he just goes into attack mode. And, you know, he could have gone deeper in the game. I think he had 83 pitches after six. They took him out because at that time was 9-0. But it was a good day, and a good day for Vladdy. And to see him smile a little bit, too, and to be energetic on the field was good. Now the question is, can he keep it going? And you know, take this and turn it into something else. You know, I've watched so many Cubs games lately, and I look back early in the year with Alex Bregman, struggled miserably, and now he's the hottest hitter in baseball. Like, you can't get him out. Drove in another 4 runs yesterday for the Cubs, and you know they need Vladdy to do that. If they're gonna make this run and make the playoffs, it's gonna be on the shoulders of Vladimir Guerrero Jr.
0: Steve, we've been talking all year long. Vladdy, who knows, maybe just one swing away from finding it, maybe picking up some confidence, get him back to the place where he was as recently as last year in the postseason. What did you see from him yesterday in his at-bats, the way he was swinging the bat, that maybe could lead us to believe this is sustainable over a longer period of time?
2: You know, the key for him is to keep his weight back, you know, and let that front foot get down with that little leg kick that he has, get that foot down in time to bail. And with his weight back, sometimes he drifts forward, which changes the bat path for him. As he moves forward with his body, he can't take that same uppercut back, you know, where you hit the bottom of the baseball and lift it. But he did stay back yesterday, and he was able to get the bottom of the baseball. And so, you know, and then the other at bat, just the growing confidence once he hit the first one off the wall. It made him feel that much more confident. And you know, it's all it takes is that once you get the feel of it, because when you're slumping, you don't remember how it felt. You don't remember how your swing felt. You don't remember how you get to that place to get comfortable with your swing again. But once you get there and you can hold on to it, that's when you get the hot streaks. And so the key wasn't yesterday. The key will be the early at-bats today or tomorrow where he can get himself going.
1: Yeah, totally agree, and that's what we're all anticipating. Is that's a great game. That's what we're used to seeing in Vlad, but how does he respond the day after? Does he show us signs that he's coming out of this? Because, like you said, and like I suggested in our last segment when talking about this, that's the difference that Vladimir Jr. can make in a game, where early in the game he can put the game away, right, just with one swing of the bat. And the early double, and then follow that up the next inning with the big 3-run shot, crooked number on the board. Next thing you know, the Blue Jays are cruising. But speaking of cruising, did Dylan Cease solidify his case to win the Cy Young yesterday after another great performance? I know Schlittler went 8 innings. He had 9 strikeouts in Anaheim. Didn't get a win. But if you look at Cease's last 6 road starts, 5-0, a 0.21 ERA, woo, and a 0.94 opponent's batting average. And there's more stats there to follow that. But, like, this guy has been a road warrior.
2: He has, and which adds to his performance. But Schlittler right now is a 2.04 ERA to Cease at 2.25. Strikeout, Cease has the edge at 221 to 210. And he's done it in fewer innings, so his strikeout rate is certainly better. But when you look at whip, Schlittler is second to Rasmussen, and Cease is tied for 5th overall. Look at opponents' batting average. So I think right now, I think that Schlittler still has a slight lead over Dylan Cease for that Cy Young Award. And it's going to take a clunker by Schlittler and then, you know, continued good performances from Cease. He's right there. But I think if it were today, I think Schlittler, it's his award to lose as we look at it right now. But he's a clear second is Dylan Cease. And, you know, his opponent's batting average is better than Schlittler. The Leafs hitting 176 against Dylan Cease. Schlittler, they're hitting 192. I mean, both of them are phenomenal. But I think Schlittler probably has a little bit of an edge right now.
0: FanDuel listing Cam Schlittler as a pretty sizable favorite in the AL Cy Young race. He's minus 240, Cease at plus 200. So, Coco, if you like Cease, this is the time to get it in. And it seems like almost insurmountable with the way Schlittler's been pitching. As much as Cease is doing great work for the Jays, Schlittler's not letting up. And that's unfortunate, but really, who cares? Make the playoffs. And the way that Dylan Cease has been pitching, he's been a huge assistance in the Blue Jays' pursuit of just that, as has Brett Bateman, Steve. He scores three times last night, has just completely changed the Blue Jays at the top of the lineup. He's doing so much for them in a way that they haven't had in a long time. How do you view him going forward? Do you think he's a legitimate leadoff hitter for this ball club next season?
2: Yeah, I do. I think that like, I'd love to see him over a full season and, you know, with the wear and tear of a major league season versus a minor league and major league season. But he gets on base. He's an excellent base runner. He's not a huge base stealer, but he'll be able to steal some bases. I like how he plays in the outfield, but he does bring an energy level and a quality to the at-bat. Like, he'll battle. He'll foul pitches off. He doesn't chase. Love the discipline at the plate. And so, yeah, I think that they probably start next season with him as the leadoff hitter playing center field.
1: Steve, I think through the first two games of this series, it's gone pretty much as most people predicted, right? Before the series started, you're looking ahead and you're trying to see how this series will play out. The Jays lose the first one, and obviously with a pitching matchup favored the Cleveland Guardians. The Jays win the second one. Pitching matchup favored the Jays. Well, the pitching matchup today favors the Jays too. It's Soriano on the mound. Do you feel pretty good about the Jays actually coming out of this series victorious?
2: I mean, they've given themselves a chance, right? And Soriano has to stay in the strike zone. You know, at times, he likes to, early in the count, he likes to start the ball over the plate, break it off the plate, try to get a swing and miss. I think he's got to try to get a ground ball with his first pitch. You know, pound the strike zone with that sinker. If they put it in play, they put it in play. Let your defense do the job behind you. He gets in trouble when he has to throw a fastball in a fastball count. You know, he's down 2-0, he's down 3-1. He's got to bring it back over the plate. The hitter knows it, he knows it, and it's much easier to hit that way. When you're ahead in the count, so I'm pounding strike one. First pitch strikes for Soriano are the critical statistic to look at when he's pitching. When he's ahead in the count, he's a much different pitcher, because at that point, you can't start it over the plate and break it off, and the hitter has to stay on it if he can chase that pitch. And so I think we're set up nicely. It's going to come down to, let's see Vladdy early in the game. Give me that first at bat. What does that look like? Get on the board early and start to get that energy going again, where they're carrying over a rhythm to the way they played yesterday, and let Soriano jump on the back end of that.
0: Tanner Bibee pitching for Cleveland this afternoon, who has a 5-14 record on the season. Yet the Guardians are the favored side today in this ball game. So that's interesting that the sports
1: really do
0: it that way. Steve Phillips is with us.
2: Bibee's pitched much better than his record. He's got a 3.88 ERA and a 5-14 record. He's the one guy that they just haven't scored for, which is fine with the Jays if that's the case. But they're going to have to really, you know, put up some crooked numbers in this game, because Bibee can pitch tough.
0: Steve, the Guardians one game over 500 at the moment. They're a game and a half up on each of Toronto, Baltimore, and Texas. And the Jays will see Baltimore and Texas down the stretch. When you look at those two teams, who do you view as the stiffer competition in this pursuit of the final wild card spot?
2: Yeah, so, I think that Texas has DeGrom. But again, it comes down, will you face him in the series when you play him? I don't. None of their other starting pitchers really scare me at all or worry me that much. And for Baltimore, none of their starting pitchers really worry me. Although the Orioles tend to play the Blue Jays tough. I think that offensively, I do think the Orioles have something going right now. Alonso is playing out of his mind for them and really a great free agent signing. And probably Mets fans regretting that they didn't, still regretting that they didn't pursue him, in the offseason. But, I do think that probably the Orioles energy is going to be tougher to face right now. I just don't get a feeling that the Rangers truly believe in themselves.
0: I'm curious about your take on what happened with the sale of the L.A. Angels. Stan Kroenke purchases them for $4 billion, and then there's an announcement yesterday that he's going to build a new ballpark for the Angels, $2.5
3: billion.
0: What? So no expense spared. It must be nice to be an Angels fan, and especially considering the way that this team has performed on the field the last 20 years or so. I mean, what was your take on how this whole thing is playing out?
2: Yeah, so, not a surprise. Artie Moreno had put the team on the block, back in 2022. I guess didn't hear, interest rates went up and he didn't hear the prices that he thought that he would get. So he pulled it off the market. And I'm a little surprised that he sold it before the collective bargaining agreement was negotiated, because one of the main reasons owners want to get a salary cap is that there's a belief that it impacts the value of the franchise. Because baseball teams, when they sell, don't sell for nearly the amount that NBA teams sell for, that NFL teams sell for, and the belief is the difference is the salary cap. It's the predictable cost containment versus the revenue stream. And so I think that I was a little surprised he did it before that, but when he heard $4 billion, it was more than it had even come close to hearing back in 2022, and so he thought, why wait? I mean, the other reason to maybe wait is you can get the expansion fee. There's going to probably be two expansion teams where the fee's going to be $3 million per team, and that's $3 billion per team. That $6 billion was going to get split among the 30 teams. And so I might have waited until that, but I think, again, he heard $4 billion, and, I think bought it back in the early 80s for, 200-some million, and early 2000s for 200-some million. And so, I think he made about a $3.8 billion profit on it. So I think he probably thought, cut your losses and run.
1: So just to stay on the Angels, obviously with the sale to Stan Kroenke and some of the exciting things he wants to do with this team, does that include keeping Mike Trout around in the offseason, or do we finally see him playing a different uniform other than the Angels?
2: I think he stays. He controls that himself right now. And, he has stayed to this point, and he's excited about the ownership change. Always had a good relationship with Artie Moreno, but for him to come out and say this was needed and long overdue was a pretty bold statement and a strong statement from a guy who really doesn't ever say much, right? He just sort of plays. But I don't think that with this change, which breathes some fresh air into the organization, I don't think he'll leave now. Plus, he has an unmovable contract. I mean, I don't know who's going to take on that money. He has stayed healthy for the most part this year, but it's the first year in five where he has stayed healthy. And so I don't know that anybody's going to be willing to risk that amount of money to get in on it right now. So I think he stays.
0: Yeah, he's basically just a name. Like, he's a good player, but nothing great anymore. He's 35 years old. It's an old man.
1: It's amazing how much this guy's fallen off the map in Major League Baseball.
0: Well, you just get old, man. I mean, 35, he had a stretch there where he was one of the greatest players in history for four, five, 6 years, and then a lot of injuries, and he's probably going to hit like 23 home runs this year, have an OPS around 800, which is good, but the amount of money he makes, that does not necessarily jive with the production that he puts out on the field. Your production, Steve, on this radio segment, outstanding as always. Have yourself a terrific weekend. We'll catch up with you next week.
2: Okay, guys. Can't wait. Talk to you then.
0: All right. Steve Phillips, our MLB analyst. Vladdy Jr., baby. All smiles this morning in the city of Toronto, unless you have a flooded basement or your car got ruined in that storm.
1: Yeah, that's true.
0: Aside from that,
1: or you lost a couch on your condo balcony.
0: Yeah, I don't know how that. I saw some other pictures and videos. Like, I had a buddy who lives on like a little court, and all the trees on that court were knocked over.
1: Yeah.
0: Crazy.
1: Well, I worry about, like, especially golf courses in the city, too. Like, what damage is going to be caused from the flooding, and if there's any trees that were knocked down overnight. I'm hoping I don't get an email from my golf course this morning suggesting what it is I just talked about, or at least, you know, warning us of what I just talked about, because that would be devastating, man.
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4: The crash closure continues west 401 at Curtis Road, where all lanes are not only blocked there, but the south 418 ramp to the west 401 is closed, and the general vicinity around the area is still really heavy. As we're looking at the road work on the 401 East Express and Collector's Markham Road, blocking multiple lanes and causing slowdown, and a stall on the DVP southbound past Eglinton, blocking the right lane. Another one, 403 West Collector's, past the 401, that's blocking the left lane. Bayview still closed both ways between Rosedale Valley and Nesbitt for flooding. 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
9: 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How impressive is that, you know, for a guy who pitched many years in the big leagues?
10: 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And you know what's awesome about watching Dylan Cease this season? 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I think early in the season, everyone was like questioning, oh man, did they overpay this guy? 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You know, yes, he does strike out a lot, but can he be a Cy Young type of contender? And I remember texting Pete Walker right away when they signed him. I was like, you have to be ecstatic about this signing. He goes, he's going to make some adjustment. If he's able to make these adjustments, he's going to be pretty unhittable. 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
0: Here on First Up, Aaron Kurolnik, Carlo Kuliakova. When that Kawhi Leonard Clippers punishment came down yesterday, Coco, I think everyone had the same reaction. Holy crap! Did the Clippers get hit hard? And I don't think anyone really expected it like that. And for the Clippers, for Steve Ballmer, we'll see how it plays out ultimately, because I am uncertain that the punishment is going to hold up to that degree. But my goodness, they are set back in a way I did not expect. And for the Raptors, for Kawhi Leonard, I think they got to be feeling pretty good. And let's head to the phone lines now and catch up with ESPN NBA front office insider Bobby Marks. Bobby, good morning. Thanks for doing this.
6: How are we doing? Good. Good morning.
0: We're doing all right. So when this news broke yesterday, your first reaction was what?
6: Yeah, I mean, it's significant. I mean, we haven't seen something like this in, 26 years, when Minnesota got called for salary cap circumvention. Certainly the draft picks are significant, which is five, which is basically the most they could have taken away, including that Indiana pick that they got in the Zubac trade back in February, and then the suspensions to the personnel and the fine, and it's a significant penalty. I think if you read the report that's public, it justifies it. I mean, it really does. I mean, I've said all along, let's wait and see until we see the evidence and everything, and as you read through the report, the Clippers certainly took this, one step further than it was. It wasn't just about introducing, Kawhi to, a sponsor, but it was what happened after that and everything. And, it's a significant fine. And, I think it's binding. It is binding. I mean, the Clippers, I'm sure, will probably try to fight this in court and everything like that, but there's no arbitrator to go in front of. This is a binding penalty since the player association signed off on it, and we move on.
1: You did suggest that you think the Clippers are going to try to appeal it. Do you feel like they have a ground to stand on here to appeal it and just try to at least get a lesser penalty?
6: No, they'll try. I don't see what the grounds are. I really don't, unless something was promised to them and if something was promised as far as a lesser verdict and it came in, certainly at a higher, in the Minnesota case way back when, the Timberwolves were given, two first round picks back, but that was 3 years later. Maybe down the road, some of those picks are given back, for, I guess, good behavior here. But I mean, the one thing that stands out is that this is, they're a repeat offender. I mean, they were fined in 2015 with DeAndre Jordan. I mean, they basically had to watch a class on salary cap circumvention after they signed Kawhi that was forced upon them. And then this kind of pops up, and it wasn't just one thing. This wasn't Aspiration. This was four different companies here with him. Aspiration came in at the end The three other companies were during COVID. So, as I said, Steve Ballmer's got a lot of money, and I'll try to fight this, I'm sure, in court and everything like that. But I think what's been laid out is probably going to stick here.
1: It's crazy to think that when Kawhi first was acquired by the Clippers, you know, the Paul George and the five first-round picks and Shai Gilgeous-Alexander, everyone questioned the trade. And now that this trade has played out and we're living in the moment, and now the penalties that have come down, it could, like, hands down go down in history as one of the worst trades ever. And Kawhi Leonard has basically crucified an organization, not just now but in the future. But are you surprised that Kawhi Leonard got away so light in his punishment?
6: Yeah, I mean, I think the league could have went down the road as to try to avoid the last year of his contract. They would have been in for a fight with the Players Association, I think, on that. I think this case would have dragged on for forever if that was the case here. And I think for the league, it's probably, they're thinking, like, what's the best, you know, how could we nail the Clippers, or, you know, find evidence against the Clippers here. And he gets fined $700,000. Yeah, I mean, he kind of walks away unscathed. I mean, this trade will probably go through with Toronto. He'll probably sign an extension, and he'll make a lot more money in the future. He put himself in a position where he had a lot of bad actors around him, a lot of bad actors who took advantage of his situation and everything like that. But yeah, I mean, I think you could have looked at it like, you know, there should have been more. But I think if you're from the league's perspective, it's like, how do we not push the envelope but still, you know, get what we want?
0: ESPN NBA front office insider Bobby Marks is our guest here on First Up. The Raptors and the Clippers, in their original deal that they agreed upon, there were some pick swaps that the Raptors would have to give to the Clippers. Now that the Clippers have lost a bunch of first-round picks, how does that work with those pick swaps? Is that no longer part of the equation?
6: Well, I think the pick swap was in 27, right?
0: Mm-hmm, yes.
6: So that still exists. There was no pick that was lost in 27. They have the Clippers originally have the least favorable, first of their own Oklahoma City in Denver. They can still put language in there for the pick swap. That wasn't, if there was a pick swap in, let's say 2030, for example, then that would no longer exist. But yeah, I mean, you could still do the unprotected first, I think in 31 and 33, you can put language in there for a pick swap. And, in 27, I think there were some seconds in there too. You can still keep that deal intact.
0: So the Clippers are getting two firsts from the Raptors. They're getting Brandon Ingram, right, and Grady Dick. Do you think they're going to flip Ingram for more picks? Like, how do you view the Clippers organization going forward as a team that is very much in disarray with its future draft picks non-existent?
6: Yeah. I mean, I think it's going to be a big thing is who's in charge, right? I mean, how much leeway to, you know, Lawrence Frank, their head of basketball operations, is suspended for 6 months. That takes it after the trade deadline. There's not going to be any communication between him and the front office. Steve Ballmer is suspended for a year. You kind of sit in a holding pattern over the next 6 months. The roster is intact. I mean, it's not like you have to go out and do a lot with the roster and stuff. I think if there's something that makes sense with Ingram, who's got he's got this year and he got another year on a player option, then I think you kind of go ahead and do that and everything here. But I don't know what's the value of Brandon Ingram for draft picks. I don't know if it's going to be that, you know, high considering coming off this. I know he had a good regular season and everything, but injured in the playoffs. But I think it's a matter of kind of what the direction will be under who the new person is in charge.
1: Bobby, now that we're on the verge of this trade finally being completed, the Raptors are going to acquire Kawhi Leonard, and that's a significant add for them. How would you rank them against teams in the East and rank them against the team in the league?
6: Yeah, I mean, listen, they were fifth or sixth seed last year. I think the East has gotten significantly better, as you know. I think they're in the conversation when we're talking about the top teams. Certainly New York is the team to beat, and they bring back their whole roster, and Philadelphia got significantly better. And, of course, Toronto and Miami and Indiana and Detroit. I mean, Cleveland, there's a list of list of teams that got really, really good here and everything like that. So, yeah, I mean, I think they kept up with whatever everyone else was doing here. And I think when you have Kawhi and

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1: You ain't first, you're last.
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2: I think McKenna can still get 50 points without scoring 20 goals if he plays in the top six all year, and he's a guy that gets a long look on PP1 playing with the talent that he's playing with. As an 18-year-old, this guy played college hockey and didn't play for one of the top teams in D1. He went to Penn State and had to be a go-to guy there. I think 51 points in 31 games in college hockey is something to be very proud about. That's a pretty tough feat to accomplish for any 18-year-old playing in college hockey. So there was growth in his game last year. He had something to prove because he's you know, through his junior career, this guy basically was on pace to beat every record that existed. So I think if he scores 50 points, he's going to score 20 goals. I actually think he's going to get 60 points in the league next year.
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1: You ain't first, you're last.
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0: 4-3 continues. 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Aaron Korolnik, Carlo Koliakova with you until 10 a.m. NFL season getting closer and closer. And I got some hate, Coco, yesterday for saying my Super Bowl pick. And I kind of wanted to save it for next week, but it came out. I just couldn't hold it back. Cincinnati, Dallas. And someone wrote to me, oh, you're just trying to suck up to Ed Werder because he covers the Dallas Cowboys. And I said, yes, I am. I do love Ed Werder, and I want him to think highly of me. Yeah. I am curious, though, does he think highly of my Super Bowl prediction? Let's find out now. Our Thursday morning NFL analyst, Ed Werder. Dallas Cowboys to the Super Bowl. Ed, am I a crazy man?
1: Are you a crazy man? I don't know. Is Jerry Jones a crazy man? He thinks the same thing. You tell me.
2: Ooh, you guys are a bunch of crazy.

0: Cowboys.
1: That's the only thing Jerry and I have in common, Ed, is our belief in the Dallas Cowboys, I suppose.
2: Your investment portfolio looks the same, too?
1: I do have some oil stock. Shout out to Enbridge, but no, that's... Yeah. That's pretty much it.
0: Hey, okay, you guys have glory hole in common too.
1: Okay, yeah, we both want the glory hole. That's right, Chrissy,
2: and
1: give it to me. We need the context.
2: Already.
1: Yes, yes, we need the context here, so we don't get canceled. Go ahead.
3: Me some glory hole.
1: There it is. That's what we're referencing. Yes. It's all above board, people. It's all above board. But with regards to the Cowboys, I think the reason a lot of people, including myself, are optimistic on them, we know how good the offense is. With Dak and Pickens and CeeDee Lamb and Javonte Williams, the defense is much improved, and that was a huge issue last year. How much of a believer are you in Dallas and their ability to defend as well as produce points?
2: Yeah, you know, I think it's hard to predict what the Cowboys are going to be like on the defensive side of the ball, simply because there's been such a transformative makeover, both on the coaching staff and in the personnel. I mean, you know, they've been the worst defense in the NFL the last 2 years. They've given up the most points in the league across the last two seasons. And, you know, Christian Parker is their fourth defensive coordinator in 4 years. He's very highly regarded in the coaching profession. And he's been influenced by, you know, one of the best, Vic Fangio. He worked under it in Philadelphia the last 2 years. And you've seen what Vic Fangio's influence has been like in Philly. But it's just hard to know how much of an impact he can have, given that he has never done this before. He's a first-time coordinator. He's never, you know, created the game plans, analyzed the opponent, and called the plays from the sideline during a game. And you add in all of the personnel changes, most of them for the better. I think it becomes very hard to imagine the Cowboys are going to be able to improve enough on defense to – and I really think they only need to be average. So that's the question to me. Can the Cowboys' defense be average? Look, the offense is sensational. We all know that. Dak Prescott, for all the criticism, is one of the best quarterbacks, regular season quarterbacks in football right now. And it's all about winning in the postseason for him. But they were the seventh highest scoring offense in the league last year, even though theoretically they had the longest field in football. They had the worst starting field position in the entire league and still scored the seventh most points in the league. And the reason they had such poor field position most of the time was because the defense didn't create any turnovers. So yeah. Can they do, again, what they did in 2021 under Dan Quinn, drafting Micah Parsons, and become an elite defense almost immediately? I have my questions about that. I do think the Cowboys can compete with the Eagles for the title in the NFC East, though.
0: Well, you did highlight defense, and you suggested that the Cowboys' defense is average or needs to be better than average. The defense with the LA Rams is out of this world superb, you know, with the addition of Myles Garrett. And now you get Aaron Donald coming out of retirement. You see some of the acquisitions they made on corner. That's an elite defense. And when you, because they have that, you have a lot of people pegging the Rams to be the team to beat in the NFL. And there's even some people suggesting that they're going to go undefeated. And I don't understand this undefeated thing, like 17 games. It's almost impossible, but are you buying this hype around the Rams, and what percentage would you put on them to go undefeated?
2: Wow, undefeated. I mean, you're talking about a team that plays in the toughest division in all of football. So just
0: right.
2: Winning all your games in the division against, you know, the defending Super Bowl champion Seahawks and the, you know, 49ers, who they opened the season against in six nights in Australia. I think that's asking an incredible amount of a team to do that. I don't expect them to go undefeated, but I understand the enthusiasm around this team. I mean, this was the team that got to the NFC Championship game last year and felt like it just, you know, didn't match up against the Seahawks defensively, and goes out and gets Myles Garrett, and that leads to a return of Aaron Donald. They trade for Trent McDuffie, you know, the Chiefs' number one corner. They signed Jalen Watson, their other starting corner. So I understand all the optimism and expectations for this football team. And I think Sean McVay is one of the three best coaches in the entire league. So actually, I will pick the Rams to go to the Super Bowl, but I don't think they're going to be undefeated.
1: Probably wise. Probably wise. I mean, the
0: not
1: Rams
0: like
1: go
0: Myron
1: to the Super Bowl.
0: Metcalf, who said he's given a 68% chance that they go undefeated. I'm like, what?
1: Seems like a little bit of a stretch. Ed Werder, our guest. Next week, 1 week from today, actually, there's a game in Melbourne, Australia, featuring the Rams and the San Francisco 49ers. Now, there's been a lot of talk about the travel approach for these two teams. What is your take on San Francisco's approach? They're already there, and the Rams are flying in 24 hours before. It's a pretty stark difference in the travel for these two teams.
2: It is. And, you know, these NFL teams, like, they don't do anything without studying, you know, the analytics and getting the best information available from whatever experts they can find on these topics. And so it's amazing to me that they've come to such diametrically opposite conclusions on how best to be prepared to play this game. You're right. The 49ers have already left. They're going to have four practices in Australia. What is, like, are they going to acclimate better than the Rams, who are basically just flying in like it's a game, you know, in, I don't know, Arizona? I tend to think the 49ers probably have this more right than the Rams do, but it's just hard to believe that the Rams could come to such a weird conclusion to me that you just treat this almost like any other game when clearly it's not that at all. But, you know, they have overwhelming amount of talent on their football team and in their coaching staff. So it's hard to believe they're not making a really well-informed decision. But it is curious to me how these two teams could have come to such different approaches to what's best to acclimate their players and have them prepared for this game. But I'm giving the 49ers the advantage on that. I just don't know if it's enough to overcome the talent difference between the two teams.
0: Ed, what's the overall, you know, reaction you get from people in football? Do players and do teams like these international travel games?
2: I would say the executives and the NFL office likes them much more than the players do. Players and coaches, you know, they like routines, and it's hard to have a routine when, you know what, week three, the Cowboys and Ravens go to Brazil to play all of a sudden. No, they don't like that kind of thing. They don't like anything that takes them out of their normal prep and ramp up to a game. But that's just not the NFL anymore. I mean, if you're a high-profile team, you're going to play a bunch of games where, you know, you've got short weeks because you've got a primetime game after a Sunday game. So, they don't like all these disruptions and, you know, having all these public obligations when you get to these countries that, you know, are the NFL wants to embrace their product worldwide. I don't believe the coaches and the players like it at all. And I think in a lot of cases, they feel like it puts them at risk for injury.
1: Ed Werder, our guest here on hour three of First Up. The general manager for the Baltimore Ravens, Eric DaCosta, talked about the potential of extending Lamar Jackson, which I think is interesting considering the year he just had. He's got 2 years left on his deal and said the Ravens would love to get it done. What do you expect from Lamar after a season in which, by far his worst, especially running the ball, and I know he was hurt. Do you think Lamar just reprises his role as one of the top quarterbacks in the NFL heading into year number nine?
2: Well, the interesting thing with Lamar is, you know, not only is this contract theoretically not going to be extended before the season starts, which leaves them with one more season of control over him. But, you know, they're making a coaching change, which, you know, he's not familiar with. He's only played his entire career with John Harbaugh in Baltimore as the head coach, and they've changed offensive coordinators. And so he's got to learn and embrace and execute a new system coming off a year. Like you said, he had career lows of 26.8 yards rushing per game. He was sacked on 10% of his drops, which was one of the worst numbers in the NFL. So he's coming off a really bad year for someone who's been a two-time MVP. But his history has suggested he actually plays really well in the first year under a different offensive system, a different offensive play caller. So I guess he has that going for him. But I think the Ravens will be a good team again, and it's still going to be based on him and, you know, the running game. And so, yeah, I think if he stays healthy, I would expect him to be a much better player than he was a year ago when the the Ravens. What are you, he only started, he only finished 11 of the 17 games he started last year. So I expect much more out of Lamar Jackson this year.
0: You know, Ed, it's weird. In previous years going into the season, we're always talking about, or at least there's conversation around the Chiefs, right? They've been, you know, the top team in the NFL for years leading up to last season. They missed the playoffs last year. They get a Mahomes injury. And I kind of feel like this offseason, even leading up to the start of the season, not many people are talking about them or giving them credit. How do you feel about the Chiefs coming into this season?
2: Well, it's, you know, Patrick Mahomes. Again, we're talking about quarterbacks who've disappointed and had the worst years of their careers. And Patrick Mahomes was, you know, certainly in that category. Even before he got hurt, he wasn't playing all that well. I think he completed 63% of his passes, 22 touchdowns. All were career lows for him as a full-time starter. Andy Reid, you know, they just, for some whatever reason, they really seem to struggle to put, you know, quality players around him on a consistent basis on the offensive side of the ball. But one of the big things the Chiefs have done, and I'm concerned about their defense for the first time, because like I mentioned earlier in talking about the Rams, Steve Spagnuolo is one of the best defensive coordinators in football, and they lost both of their starting corners, and they did draft a corner in the first round, but still a young corner in the AFC is, you know, really challenging to build around, and they're not a great pressure team. So I think that side of the ball is a concern. I like that Andy Reid, who the last 2 years has had the worst rushing offenses of his entire 27-year career in the NFL as a head coach, they went out and did something about it. And, you know, they got Kenny Walker, who was a Super Bowl MVP for Seattle, who can create a lot of explosive plays in the running game. Just far too many times last year that they just expected Patrick Mahomes to create magic with the ball in his hands, even sometimes, you know, putting it away and running with the football, which I don't think you want to expose him like that anymore if you can avoid it. And I think the Chiefs are better able now to avoid that, but they still play in a division that's going to be very hard with, you know, Denver and the Chargers both being really good defensive teams. And they will prove their capability last year. They overtook the Chiefs and both went to the playoffs a year ago. And, you know, I expect it to come down to Denver and Kansas City again this year. So I think it'll be a bounce back year for Patrick Mahomes. It'll have a little more help in the running game.
1: Ed Werder with us. Kirk Cousins named the starting quarterback for the Vegas Raiders over Fernando Mendoza. That according to Clint Kubiak, their new head coach. How long do you expect Cousins to hold off Mendoza, Ed?
2: I just think it depends on, you know, how competitive the Raiders are. As long as they're competitive, then I would think they would stay with Kirk Cousins. And, you know, getting Fernando Mendoza playing time as a rookie will be more of an afterthought. I think the priority there is to establish, you know, an ability to win, a winning culture. I mean, it's a, you know, a first-year head coach who's in a place where they change coaches all the time. This is, what, the fourth different quarterback head coaching combination that they've had since 2022. And Cousins is familiar with the system. He and Kubiak were together for 3 years in Minnesota. So I think there's that relationship. And I don't think it's a bad thing not to play a rookie quarterback. I know this hasn't been done since, what, Baker Mayfield was the last number one overall pick at quarterback not to start week one. I think there's all kinds of evidence that not playing right away, especially if you're on a bad team that can't protect the quarterback, I don't think that's necessarily a bad thing for developing a young quarterback. Let him learn how to prepare and the nuances of the game from a guy like Kirk Cousins. I think that's an invaluable experience and a good way to spend your rookie season. He got hit a lot in the preseason, and that happens with every young quarterback. I mean, I saw it with, you know, Troy Aikman here in 1989. I'm not sure how he survived the season the way he got hit every week. And he got frustrated because he's like, what does it take to win? I mean, I'm doing whatever I can do to win out here. And, you know, I'm 0-11. So it's a hard thing to be a rookie quarterback in this league, especially now with all the sophisticated looks that defenses give you at the snap. And so I don't think the Raiders need to be in a huge rush. And I think a lot of this plan is, it's been this way from the start, from the minute they drafted him. I think this is a lot of the Tom Brady influence. You know, he didn't play right away. And if you look at Patrick Mahomes didn't play right away. Aaron Rodgers didn't play right away. I mean, he waited 3 years. Jordan Love didn't play right away. I think it's the right approach if you want to build long-term success with a young quarterback.
0: And every year there's always teams that you expect to be good that, you know, miss the playoffs, and then teams that surprise the league. And I think three teams in particular, Denver winning the number one seed, New England getting to the Super Bowl, and the Chicago Bears having the season that they've had. Is there a team that's standing out for you right now that could surprise many to start the season, or at least that before the season?
2: Yeah. I mean, let's just frame this question, because the NFL is so unpredictable. I mean, at least four teams every year that miss the playoffs make the playoffs the next year. Since 1990, four new teams every year, at least four new teams every year, have qualified for the playoffs after missing them the year before. And to your point, last year, what, six teams made the playoffs after missing the year before, including both the Super Bowl teams, Seattle and New England? Meanwhile, the Kansas City and Detroit, who had been the number one seeds from 2024, after both going 15-2, neither one of them made the playoffs. So this is a really hard thing to predict. But if you want a team I think you should keep an eye on that maybe not, there aren't great expectations for, I'm going to go with the New Orleans Saints, who have not made the playoffs since Drew Brees retired.
0: Tyler Shuck. Interesting.
1: I like that, too. The division helps a lot. Their schedule helps a lot. Yeah,
2: exactly.
1: And they could definitely
2: It's been proven, twice in the last 5 years somebody's won that division with a losing record. So you can get to the playoffs without even being, a 9-win team.
1: Another team like that is the Cincinnati Bengals. They're actually favored in 15 of their 17 games this year. So that just goes to show what a questionable schedule they've got coming up. That could be a team that wins a bunch and see what type of performance they'll be able to put up defensively, because that's clearly been their major issue, in addition to the health of one Joe Burrow. Terrific stuff, as always. When we reconvene next week, Mr. Werder, we'll be breaking down the first game on the NFL slate, the Patriots and the Seahawks. Can't wait for that. Should be a lot of fun. Enjoy your week, and we'll catch up with you again in 7 days' time.
2: Looking forward to another great season with you guys. Thanks for having me back, and let's do great work every week.
1: That's how we roll.
0: Oh, the best, Ed.
1: Great work every week.
0: I love it.
1: 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That's Ed Werder, who joins us every Thursday morning here on First Up.
3: 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Traffic.
4: The crash closure continues west 401 at Curtis Road, where all lanes are not only blocked there, but the south 418 ramp to the west 401 is closed, and the general vicinity around the area is still really heavy. As we're looking at the road work on the 401 East Express and Collector's Markham Road, blocking multiple lanes and causing slowdown, and a stall on the DVP southbound past Eglinton, blocking the right lane. Another one, 403 West Collector's, past the 401, that's blocking the left lane. Bayview still closed both ways between Rosedale Valley and Nesbitt for flooding. 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
6: 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How impressive is that, for a guy who pitched many years in the big leagues?
7: 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And I remember texting Pete Walker right away when they signed him. 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He goes, he's going to make some adjustment. 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Not in those words, but something along those lines. 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And I think that's been the key this season, the consistency that he's brought every fifth day.
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